0: Shooting near a high school in Texas that killed a teenager has prompted a wide manhunt for the suspected shooter. Officers say the shooting happened before school began after the suspect emerged from a wooded area near the school campus before opening fire. Houston Police Chief Noe Diaz indicates there is a lot of data to work with to find them.
1: We've got a lot of witnesses. Our officers are canvassing the neighboring apartment complex, and the community has been fantastic coming out of their doors, what they saw, who they saw, so we've got a lot of witnesses.
0: In response to growing global concerns over AI technology, Pope Leo at the UNESCO headquarters in Paris today, adding to his voice on the debate.
2: While intelligence is attributed to computational systems, we struggle to recognize the inalienable dignity of human persons whose lives are judged according to the criterion of efficiency, and when deemed no longer productive, they're rejected and discarded.
0: In the U.S., President Trump and House Speaker Mike Johnson are currently scheduled to meet with AI leaders next week at the White House to discuss ongoing security risks. Nine states, including California, Nevada, and Georgia, have reported cases of E. coli believed to be linked to a raw cheese by the Sierra Nevada Cheese Company, with at least three of those cases diagnosed with hemolytic uremic syndrome, a life-threatening emergency that can cause blood vessels and kidney failure. Dave Packer, ABC News.
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3: Welcome back to the Lars Larson Show. It's First Amendment Friday, my favorite day of the week, because we let you exercise your First Amendment freedoms, not granted to you by government, but prevented from government interference by the First Amendment to the Constitution. You got that right to free speech from God, God the Father. And yeah, I know that's going to make some of the pronoun people unhappy. Too bad. Glad to have you with me. If you want to jump into the best conversation and talk journalism, it's here every day at 866-HEY-LARS. 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And if you're a naysayer, we always put naysayers first. You go first in line. Make your argument if you disagree with something you've heard on the show. That has been a tradition of this show for more than 30 years. 866-439-5277. Send your emails to talk@LarsLarson.com. Let me tell you what's coming up this hour, and then I'll get to your calls. The Atlantic Ocean has not gone this long without a hurricane in 112 years. Is the calm about to break? MS Now's Lawrence O'Donnell called Donald Trump the champion of American degradation, and he might not even win worst media quote of the week. Who could possibly top that? The government spends billions that Americans can't easily track. How much taxpayer money is being spent in the dark, and should Washington, D.C. be forced to show us the receipts? And take just a moment to cast a vote in my X poll. You'll find the question every day at Lars Larson Show and at LarsLarson.com. Today's question, should the government give homeowners money to buy their first house? The example is a small town in California, Elk Grove, California. They are literally talking about voting to allow first-time homebuyers up to $60,000 funded by local taxpayers. Of course, it's only a loan. That means they have to pay it back, which means that when it comes time for foreclosure on that house, the first mortgage will be honored first. The second money, the $60,000, will be honored second. And chances are the taxpayers are going to lose their shirts. But should the government give homeowners money for the down payment on their first house? I would answer no to that one. You can vote any way you like. You'll find the question at Lars Larson Show and at LarsLarson.com, and brought to you by AMAC, the Association of Mature American Citizens. AMAC has the conservative values I believe in. I joined the group about a decade ago. You can join too. Just go to amac.us or call 888-262-2006. 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Better for you and better for America. On First Amendment Friday, let's go first to Joanne in Nevada. Hey, Joanne, welcome to the program. What's on your mind?
12: Hi, Lars. I was just really interested in what your last guest was talking about regarding whether or not you want to deal with planners and the planning commission, that kind of thing. In Northern Nevada, we have a dichotomy, right, where we have a lot of influx of the Californians. We call them the California refugees. They're running away from California.
3: Yep.
12: They want to settle here. They find lower prices here. And so, you know, they're outbidding the normal folks who are working here, because they're a lot of times they're retirees, or they've gotten a big job that's been incentivized, you know, such as the Tesla factory and the Giga factory and the Switch factory.
3: What would you like to do with those people instead?
12: Well, you know, I think our real issue is that we have people in, say, the county commission who are allowing an override of some of the planning commission, which I find a little disturbing. Because if you have, say, planned out the streets, the sewer systems, you know, all of the other things that go along with that government does pay for with our tax dollars.
3: You mean the people pay for with their taxes. Government doesn't pay for anything.
12: Exactly.
3: Agree, Joanne?
12: Well, I agree with you with that way. Absolutely, for sure.
3: Yep.
12: But. So we've all paid for it with our tax dollars, the streets for this area, and we've planned it out through the planning commission that it's only going to have, say, single family dwellings with, you know, a third of an acre.
3: Yeah.
12: Right.
3: Okay.
12: And
3: but,
12: so
3: but you got to get to the point. What is it they're overriding or giving exceptions to?
12: Well, on that third of an acre, then they say, okay, you can now, instead of a single family with traffic and sewers and all that kind of stuff, now we're not going to do, you've bought two pieces of land there, and we're going to allow you now to build apartment complexes. Well, the streets aren't set up for that. The fire department is not set up for that. The sewer systems have not, you know, set up for that.
3: So hold on, Joanne, I want to ask you something. Do you consider yourself a conservative?
12: 100%.
3: Okay, then who has any business telling me what I can do on my land?
12: The what I'm telling you is, and I agree with that as well, right? We also have the overreach.
3: That's a conservative philosophy, isn't it? That my land is my land. You want to do something, buy my land for me. You can do whatever you want with it. But I don't tell you what to do on your land. You don't tell me what to do on my land. And yet you're telling me you seem to like the idea. And I'm not trying to be too rough with you, but Joanne, you're telling me why our government masters have planned out our future. Do you know a government that can plan itself 15 minutes into the future? I mean, these folks who will tell us why we

0: the next century or so.
1: Yeah, but they're sure the owner is going to pay for the cost of the sewer system, but the sewer system here is overtaxed already, right? They need to build a new sewer system.
0: Oh, hold on, Joanne, you just gave me a delicious opportunity. So these people that have planned our future for the next 20 years, they undersized their system? Doesn't that suggest they don't know jack about planning?
1: You're absolutely right. But here's the reason we're in this dilemma, right, is because we're already in this system, right? So either make those developers pay for a new sewer system, right, or don't change the plan. One or the other.
0: or you could say the cost of building all the new pipes and the sewage treatment facilities and everything else is spread out like the cost of everything gets spread out. If you have 100,000 water users in a given area and you have to build a new dam, who pays the cost? All 100,000 users. If you need new pipes in the ground, who pays the cost? All 100,000 users. Because all of them benefit from the use of that system, right? And
1: well,
0: if
1: we were truly in a, and this is exclusively here in Northern Nevada, right? We have
0: you're going to have to make it quick, Joanne. Well, I tell you what, we're going to have to continue this conversation later. Joanne, thank you very much. I appreciate the call. Coming up in a moment, liberals in the media seem to have a knack for saying the craziest things. We're going to talk about some of that coming up next on First Amendment Friday.

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5: Hey, welcome back to the Lars Larson Show. Let me put this in front of you. MS Now's Lawrence O'Donnell called Trump, Donald Trump, the champion of American degradation. And he might not even win worst quote of the week. Who could possibly top that? I thought we'd talk to Tim Graham, who's executive editor of Newsbusters and director of media analysis at the Media Research Center. We turn to them on a regular basis. Hey, Tim, welcome back to the program.
6: Thank you, Lars.
5: Let's talk about which is the worst media quote of the week in a moment. But can you first explain to me, what in the world is the crazy Lawrence O'Donnell referring to when he calls President Trump the champion of American degradation? What does he mean?
6: I assume to some extent he's talking about his personal style, the trash-talking Truth Social posts, because you know they hate those.
5: Yep.
6: And just the way he sounds boastful. This is the greatest economy we've ever had. You know, this is the greatest war. We so defeated Iran, it's not even funny. But, you know, what I find unbearably arrogant is Lawrence O'Donnell. Remember, he used to write for the West Wing for Aaron Sorkin.
5: Yes,
6: he did. And that's just the way he delivers these things, where he's like, all the pauses. Donald Trump is the champion of American degradation. You know, it's just like, oh, stop.
5: Just the faux dramatic delivery that's supposed to add gravitas to everything that Lawrence O'Donnell says.
6: Well, I guess it makes me think of Sam the Eagle, the Muppet, who is always so super serious, but he was more charming.
5: I guess I could say Ted Baxter, but that would seriously date me going way back.
6: Sam the Eagle isn't far behind.
5: I know that's far enough back. Anyway, tell my audience, who are the contenders for craziest media quote of the week or worst media quote of the week?
6: All right, so, yeah, there's Lawrence O'Donnell on the last word. This was the one that just jumped out at us the other day. So there's a press conference with Donald Trump and Mayor Zohran Mamdani. And, of course, the conservatives are like, why are you meeting with this guy and then having a chummy press conference? But, of course, Laura Barón López, who used to be with PBS, she's now with MS Now, so she comes running out there at the press conference and says, Mayor, what's your response to President Trump banning outlets from the White House grounds? Did you challenge him at all about this? Historians and legal scholars have called it textbook authoritarianism. That's the part that really tickles me, because it's like historians and legal scholars who are reliably, you know, anti-Trump that we have on MS Now. But they always want to say this. Everything Trump does is authoritarianism. And the thing that's funny about this week is they're all saying Trump's an authoritarian. And then Xi Jinping shows up at the White House and they get out there with their microphones and say, President Xi Jinping. It's like, he's not elected. He's an authoritarian.
5: He's the head of a communist dictatorship, right?
6: Yeah. Why don't you get it right? Label the right authoritarian.
5: Well, and the other thing about this is, I mean, I, from a personal point of view, Tim, have I ever been shut out of various politicians' offices? Absolutely. I mean, even before I began doing my opinion on the air, when I was just a reporter, you'd get banned from various kinds of, I mean, banned in the sense that senators, reps, mayors, governors, all those jokers would say, we're not talking to you anymore. We're not giving you any interviews. Oh, and in some cases, I even got banned from press events where they'd say, you're not allowed to come in the room. Well, why not? Because the governor says so. Or the mayor says so. So this is nothing new. And I know that for the average person who does, this is inside baseball for people in the media. But when I see people who say, we lost our hard pass to go to the White House. Yeah. Are you banned from the White House or can you go to get a day pass like every other, most of the other reporters in the entire country? Yes. So what entitles you and, I don't know, a couple of hundred of your closest friends and allies in the mainstream media to get a hard pass that's essentially a semi-permanent pass to enter the White House? Because we're special, you know, and nobody else gets that, right? Yeah. So what's the big deal?
6: Yeah, I was a White House reporter for a couple of years, first 2 years of George W. Bush. And at the beginning, before I had earned or whatever the hard pass, I used the day pass daily for several months. Doesn't stop you from getting in.
5: No.
6: But look, if we saw Biden banned a whole bunch of obscure people, like Simon Ataba of News Africa Today, and nobody cared. But it's CNN and MS Now, and they're the most self-important people in the universe. And he knows that. It's like, I don't think he did it thinking that the ban would stick. You can look at what happened with Jim Acosta the last time in the first term. He didn't expect it to stick. He just wanted to see them all freak out in their arrogant, we are the essential mechanism of democracy kind of stuff.
5: Well, you know, and the other thing about this is that when they make this big a deal about it, they say it's a First Amendment issue. The First Amendment says the government can't get in the way of you publishing whatever you want to publish, whether it's on television or a Tom Paine common sense pamphlet or on social media or whatever. They can't stop you. But can they say, we're not going to give you an interview. And by the way, we're not going to call on you in press conferences. Yes. And politicians have been doing that since the beginning of time, right?
6: Yeah, I mean, the one thing, Lars, where you know that they always say no press is fundraisers.
5: Yeah.
6: Reporters ain't getting into those because they need to be frank with their donors.
5: Well, can you imagine?
6: They don't want you hearing their requests.
5: What if Obama had been caught on mic? As we know, he said, well, you know, these people in the rural areas that cling to their God and their guns and, you know, and all this stuff. And he's disparaging half of America or 60% of America. They don't want that stuff on camera or on tape, do they?
6: Yeah. And the weird thing about that one, I don't know if you remember, we have to be old to remember this. I think he said it was repeated by the Huffington Post, which is like the least likely news outlet. They have a horrible reporter named S.V. Date now. He wasn't back then. But he's like the biggest Trump hater imaginable. And so if Trump's not cutting that guy off, he's got to be doing it just to get the TV people upset.
5: No, and in fact, I guess what bothers me is I never thought there's a thing called a property interest that lawyers talk about. I'm not a lawyer. But, you know, if you have a property interest in something, they have to give you due process if they're going to take it away. But when you get a White House press pass that's issued by the White House, does that mean that you have a property interest in it and that the government has to walk through due process before they take it away? I don't think so. At least that's my impression. Tim Graham is the executive editor of Newsbusters. He's the director of media analysis at the Media Research Center. Tim, it's always a pleasure to have you on the program. 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
2: Hey, welcome back to the Lars Larson Show. 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Now, usually in covering news, but because I've been covering news, not just on this program, but as a reporter for about the last five decades, and usually news consists of telling people important things that happen that are outside the norm. But occasionally, very occasionally, we have to talk about something that didn't happen, because that's what breaks the norm. I thought we'd talk about that with Anthony Watts, a senior fellow for environment and climate at the Heartland Institute. Anthony, welcome back to the program. It's been too long.
3: It's been a while. Yes, thanks for having me.
2: So tell my audience why it is so important that the Atlantic has not gone this long without a hurricane in more than 100 years.
3: Well, as you may recall, there was a movie that came out in 2006 by Al Gore. It was called An Inconvenient Truth. And in that movie, Mr. Gore said that hurricanes are going to be getting more frequent and worse. And, you know, death, destruction, you know, terror from the skies, everything's going to happen. Well, that didn't happen. In fact, right after he announced that, after Hurricane Katrina hit Louisiana and Mississippi, we went on a hurricane drought for 11 years for major hurricanes hitting the coast of the United States. Well, of course, that was they wrote that off as a fluke, you know. Well, now we've gone 100 years and there hasn't been a single hurricane in the Atlantic. And not one that's hit the United States in this season. Unheard of. So the real deal here is that if climate change is really making the worst, making everything worse in terms of weather, where are the hurricanes? Where are these doom predictions that you have been pushing on us now for 20 years? They haven't happened. They haven't materialized. And that basically points to Al Gore and the people like him as peddling bunk.
2: Yeah, and that's what they have been peddling from my point of view, but I want to prove it to my audience, because when they went out and said the hurricanes are going to get worse, tell me whether or not that makes meteorological sense. That is, if we're getting generally warmer throughout the globe, so you've got global warming, and would that generally produce better hurricane conditions, or do we have better hurricane conditions when we have both warm and cold, and it's the mixing of those two that creates the problem?
3: Well, the mixing is one part of it, but you see, the Earth is incredibly complex, and these folks, like Gore, they think of things in simple terms. They don't see the complexity associated with meteorology. And I will point out, having spent 30-plus years as a television meteorologist and radio meteorologist, but I can't with accuracy predict 7 days ahead, because the nature of the atmosphere is chaotic. It's the butterfly effect, the chaos effect, if you've ever heard of that.
2: Oh,
3: but
2: yeah.
3: The point is that these things are incredibly complex. And so what's happened here in this situation, they're saying, oh, well, warmer conditions will make warmer water, and warmer water makes the hurricane stronger. That's a simplistic argument. The real argument is that the Earth is very complex, and complex systems don't behave linearly. And so as a result, we end up with these lulls and these peaks and so forth. And these predictions that they're making about climate aren't viable. They can't predict them that far ahead. And, you know, they want to believe it. They want to make it like the world is going to heck in a handbasket. And they want you to be afraid, because once you are afraid, they can control you. They can control your energy. They can make you pay taxes to make hurricanes go away. Yes, they have proposed that. All kinds of stupid stuff.
2: You mean taxes are spread by a lack of federal funding and federal, or that hurricanes are spread by a lack of federal funding and a lack of taxes?
3: Right. Well, you know, there was a famous famous story about this king that went out to make the ocean quell, King Canute, you know, and yep. All of his subjects laughed at him because they knew he was full of it. And that's basically what we've got here with the people like Gore and so forth that are making these predictions. Man cannot control the weather, much less the planet. It's just not possible.
2: Well, as you said, you can't even predict it, because I had a meteorologist friend years ago, George Steffen, and he told me, yeah, when we first got computers, he said what we would do is basically look for the same conditions today that were present, you know, in the historical record. You know, same temperature at sea level, same temperature at 10,000 feet, same basic humidity and all that. But generally for about a week. And after that, the predictions aren't very good at all. So predicting when the hurricanes are going to happen or not happen, does that even seem very likely right now?
3: Yeah, it's always been that way with forecasting. Whether you're doing persistence forecasting, expecting things to stay the same for a couple of days, or whether you're trying to do long-term forecasting, there's just not a lot of accuracy in it. And that's because the atmosphere is dynamic, chaotic, and complex. And in the case of this year, one of the biggest suppressors happened to be that we had a lot of dust blowing off Africa and into the intertropical convergence zone. And that dust tends to suppress hurricane formation. We also had wind shear in the upper atmosphere. And these things don't respond to global warming. They're just weather events that happen. And the biggest fallacy associated with the media and these prognosticators who claim doom is on the horizon is the fact that they conflate weather with climate. Climate is a statistical construct. It is an average of weather, temperature, humidity, rainfall, whatever, over 30 years. It does not happen in a week. Climate does not swoop down out of the skies and cause weather to be worse. Weather changes from hour to hour, day to day, and week to week.
2: Anthony Watts is with me, Senior Fellow for Environment and Climate at the Heartland Institute. And Anthony, I'm glad to have your expertise. So do you suppose Al Gore and his friends will be proposing that we set up giant fans and piles of dust in parts of Africa to maybe start hurricane-proofing the United States?
3: I wouldn't put it past them. They'll try anything, especially if they can get some money out of it.
2: Now, and that's the one thing that has been true. Al Gore did not come out of the vice presidency very rich at all, but he's very, very rich today, isn't he? And he's made most of it based on climate garbage.
3: That's true. And he's also purchased homes, just like Obama did, on the coast, saying, you know, oh, sea level's going to inundate the United States. Well, you know, if sea level was going to inundate the United States, why are you buying properties on the coast?
2: You know, it's funny, too, because, Anthony, one of the best tests of that is when you say, well, how do you know that all the powers that be know there's not going to be a gigantic rise in sea level? And you say, because the folks who work for the big banks and financial institutions, do you really think they're going to finance multi-hundred million dollar resorts that are sitting right there next to the ocean, virtually at sea level, and they're going to put hundreds of millions of dollars into investments that have to pay back over decades, sometimes even half a century? And you say, they're not going to put the money there unless they have it fairly good on authority that that resort is still going to be there in a half a century. Anthony, thanks so much for the work you do at the Heartland Institute. You're listening to the Lars Larson Show. 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
14: Welcome back to the Lars Larson Show. It's a pleasure to be with you. The federal government spends billions of dollars, and Americans cannot easily track that money. How much taxpayer money is being spent in the dark, and should Washington, D.C. be forced to show us the receipts? Let me get to your phone calls and emails in a moment at 866-HEY-LARS. And if you're a naysayer, we put you right to the head of the list at 866-439-5277. Send your emails to talk@LarsLarson.com. And join me in welcoming Jeremy Portnoy, investigative journalist at OpenTheBooks.com. Jeremy, good to have you back.
15: Good to be back, Lars.
14: So how much of our taxpayer money is being spent without any kind of accountability at all, according to the government itself?
15: We really have no clue, and that's part of the problem. The Government Accountability Office has estimated in the past that about a third of all federal spending is not disclosed online, but we really can't put an exact dollar figure on it because even Congress and the Treasury can't track the spending.
14: Now, how is that possible? Because, Jeremy, I've never worked for a government agency. I've always worked for private companies. But private companies were pretty good about tracking every last freaking dime. I mean, when I worked in television, and if they advanced you some money to, say, travel out of town, they'd advance you, say, $500 or $1,000. And when you came back, if you didn't have receipts for it, you had to pay all the money back. It was a very effective way of making sure that you brought the receipts for everything. How is it possible that maybe as much as a third of all federal spending doesn't have any receipts or something you can track in an audit?
15: So over the last few years, we've seen a big increase in what's called other transaction agreements, which are these informal contracts that give a lot of flexibility to the company that's hired, that were meant to be used sparingly, but now they're being used all the time in NASA, the Department of Defense, the Department of Energy. And for a very long time, they didn't have to be disclosed until now. The Stop Secret Spending Act, we just signed into law earlier this month, that we've been advocating for years. So now federal agencies are going to be required to keep receipts on these other transaction agreements and post them online.
14: Now, what was the thinking before we get to the Stop Secret Spending Act that Donald Trump signed on September the 11th? What was the thinking of saying, sometimes we ought to just let people spend money on behalf of the government without providing any kind of paperwork to go with it? When was that ever something that was desirable? Do you know?
15: So the idea was to try and attract really high-level technology companies that don't want to be burdened by the strict regulation of a government contract, but the government still wants to work with to work on, you know, NASA wants to work on space technology or different energy efficiency technology, things like that. So they wanted to attract those sorts of companies. But it just sort of turned into a way for every government agency to hide their spending and use these informal contracts to avoid disclosing where their money's going.
14: Well, in fact, I mean, what kind of company comes to the government and says, we'd like to do some work for you, but please don't keep track of every penny because we're not willing to do that? Because I got to tell you something, Jeremy, back when I was a regular day-to-day reporter, I talked to lawyers all the time. And one of them told me, oh, yeah, we have to account for all of our time down to 15-minute increments. And I said, well, how do you do that? And, I mean, they thought it was pretty cool technology 30 years ago when a lawyer would get a call from a client and have to be on the phone with a client for a while. When they'd hang up, they'd punch in a 3-digit code, and that client's account would be dinged for however many quarter hours the lawyer spent on the phone with a client. So they tracked everything right down to a few minutes of time on the phone.
15: Right, and that's the way it should be, because we see so many examples of these projects going way over budget and way over schedule. And you look at the mess now with Boeing and the Challenger, the Artemis project. They're billions of dollars over budget. The rocket was supposed to be done years ago. It's still not ready. And there could be plenty more examples like this that are governed under these other transaction agreements that the public just doesn't know about.
14: Okay, so does the Stop Secret Spending Act that Donald Trump signed, 2 weeks ago, 14 days ago, he signs on September the 11th, he signs a bill on Stop Secret Spending. Is this going to be the game changer?
15: On paper, it definitely should be, because what it does well is it sets two requirements. It requires the other transaction agreements to be disclosed on usaspending.gov, and separately, it says anything that's not disclosed online, you need to make a note of it and explain what it is. So even if they find some other informal contract or some other way of hiding things under the table, there's no loophole here. And no matter what it is, it has to be reported to taxpayers.
14: I mean, was there a lot of opposition when they tried to pass this thing from the bureaucracy? Did anybody stand up and bellyache? We can't be asked to keep track of the people's money when we're spending it.
15: It took a long time. We've been advocating for this bill for over a year now. It did get bipartisan support in the end. I mean, it had sponsors from, you know, Jimmy Panetta, a California Democrat, was one of the sponsors of this bill. Of course, Senator Joni Ernst was the big driving force behind it. She's a Republican.
14: From Iowa.
15: So I wouldn't say it came up with a ton of opposition. It just moved very slowly and wasn't really a priority for a long time.
14: I'm talking to Jeremy Portnoy, who's an investigative journalist at OpenTheBooks.com. Please describe for my audience what the billion-dollar boondoggle act is, because I like this one even better.
15: Right. That's another one from Senator Joni Ernst that we've been advocating for a long time. And that's going to require a public report every year of every federally funded project that is either way too far behind schedule or is $1 billion or more over budget. And unfortunately, there's a lot of those, so it gets tough to keep track of them. So this way, there'll be one sheet of paper every year where taxpayers can see for themselves just how many projects have gone over budget.
14: I mean, that was the one that was kind of amazing to me, because they set the requirements, the hurdles are set so very low. Any project that's more than $1 billion over budget, I might have sent it at $10 million. And any project that's more than 5 years delayed, you've got to list these all. And we have so many of them that if we set the barrier even lower and said, okay, everything is over budget by, say, $10 million, or everything's over that it's more than 6 months delayed, you have to report it. I suppose we'd end up with a phone book sized kind of list of projects.
15: We definitely would, unfortunately. But even this bill, it took 8 years to pass this bill. It's been in Congress for 8 years now. All it's saying is the government needs to produce a public report once a year of how many of these projects exist. And it took a full 8 years for that bill to go through Congress.
14: Well, and you know what I'd like to imagine? I always like watching some of these congressional hearings. Can you imagine having heads of agencies called up and say, okay, you've got this many items on the billion-dollar boondoggle act. We want you, the agency head, to sit here and explain to us why these projects are not getting done and why they've gone that far over budget. That's Jeremy Portnoy from OpenTheBooks.com. 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
23: From ABC News, I'm Dave Packer. What has come from President Trump's brief summit at the White House with China's President Xi?
24: President Trump heralding his two-day summit with Chinese President Xi Jinping as one of, quote, friendship, strength, and success, but revealing few details of what was actually accomplished.
25: Oil from Iran.
24: No answer from the president. Reporters asking again about China's support for Iran and its war against the U.S.
26: We did.
27: Do you think there will be progress made in the Strait of
26: Hormuz? I think we're going to do great.
24: The president insists the war with Iran will be over soon, but it's unclear when that will happen.
23: ABC's Rachel Scott, rough surf stretching from the coast of North Carolina all the way up to New England as a nor'easter churns in the Atlantic. There are concerns about flooding in the mid-Atlantic. ABC meteorologist Lee Goldberg with the timeline.
28: During the overnight, it's intensifying. Rain bands start swinging on shore. 50-mile-per-hour gusts from Atlantic City to eastern Long Island over into southern New England. Then we really hit the peak of this storm. This is later Saturday into Saturday night. It's really winding up and unfortunately putting on the brakes and starting to bend toward parts of New Jersey, enhancing all the water that's getting pushed in toward the shore.
23: No arrests yet after the deadly shooting of a 17-year-old student near a high school in southwest Houston. Houston Police Chief Noe Diaz.
29: The school is safe, the staff is safe, and we're working diligently to make sure that we get someone in custody as soon as possible so we can make sure that this area is safe.
23: There's reporting that people were gathered near the school early this morning when someone came out of a wooded area near a complex and shots were fired. Overseas, Pope Leo opened his historic four-day trip to France, speaking at UNESCO headquarters about artificial intelligence.
30: Our efforts in this domain must ensure that new technologies remain at the service of the human person rather than becoming yet another instrument of domination and injustice.
23: Later, the Pope visiting the newly reopened Notre Dame Cathedral. 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
23: A CEO has been fired from her role at the Michigan-based Family First Credit Union after she shared a meme online of her and her family in a, quote, Lake America AI-generated sweatshirt online after Trump declared that he would change the name of Lake Ontario. Now, Jane Smith, speaking with ABC 12 in Flint, says it was just a lighthearted joke, wasn't meant to be taken seriously.
32: We never had actual sweatshirts. We never wore sweatshirts. I am not a person that would ever want to offend or hurt anybody.
23: In Mississippi, loved ones of deceased teenager Nolan Wells say they're not giving up the fight of finding out what happened to Wells at Faithful 4th of July weekend, where he was found deceased off Horn Island.
33: The family of Nolan Wells is releasing the Mississippi State Medical Examiner's autopsy report listing the cause of his death as undetermined. The 18-year-old football player's body was pulled from the water off the Mississippi Gulf Coast after Wells spent July 4th with friends on Horn Island. A grand jury was presented with this autopsy and found his death consistent with drowning and concluded there was no evidence of a crime. His family said Wells had unexplained injuries.
0: A new after-action report from Utah Valley University found multi-security deficiencies that could have led to the assassination of conservative influencer Charlie Kirk. The report made recommendations for the school, including hiring a police sergeant to solely focus on campus events and clear criteria of when events should be moved. Dave Packer, ABC News.
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14: Welcome back to the Lars Larson Show. I'll warn you right up front, this is likely to turn your stomach, but we've got to talk about it on the air. And have we given everybody the opportunity to get their side in? Absolutely we have. Imagine this. You have a baby boy less than a year old, and on a family trip here in the Northwest, he develops a breathing problem. You take him to the hospital. He passes away at the hospital, and you say to the hospital, can you help us make arrangements to have our baby boy taken home to Seattle? And the hospital said, no, it's too expensive. Here's a piece of paper. Take your baby boy, load him up in the back seat of your car, and drive 4 hours back to Seattle. The parents wanted some help. They wanted the baby's body to be protected by being put in the hospital morgue. Hospital didn't offer that. They wanted help calling a funeral home to make arrangements for proper care and transportation of their less than 1 year old baby boy who had died without much notice at all. He just got a breathing problem while he was on his very first family trip at about 9 months of age. And the parents are telling the hospital, help us make the arrangements. They weren't saying pay the bill. They weren't saying do it for us. And the hospital could have said, we will make sure that your baby boy's body is properly cared for. We will place him in the hospital morgue. We will take proper care of him until you, the family, have made arrangements. And we'll help you get in touch with a local funeral home. We'll get you the paperwork. Did any of that happen? According to a brand new lawsuit, Salem Health Hospitals and Clinic failed to do any of that. They told the parents, we're going to scratch out a little piece of paper on the back of a prescription pad. Here you go. Load your child up on the back seat of your car and drive him 4 hours back to Seattle. And by the way, I told you this would absolutely turn your stomach. When those grieving parents got home, imagine the horror of sitting in that car and you know your child's body is in the back seat. When they got home, and they brought him inside, and then they called a local funeral home in Seattle to take proper care of their child, they had to clean the bodily fluids out of the back seat of the car. Did the hospital say, we would be happy to properly store your child's body in our hospital morgue until you've had a moment to breathe, a moment to grieve, a moment to think about this overwhelming event that has happened, that your child has died while you're on a family trip, and then we'd be happy to have somebody sit down with you, make some calls to some local funeral homes. According to the lawsuit, none of that happened. Now, have I invited Salem Health Hospitals and Clinic to come on and tell their side? Absolutely. And the invitation stays open. Have I asked the attorneys? The attorneys are very nice, but they declined at this point. They've brought a lawsuit. Here's the way they describe it in the complaint they've filed in court, the lawsuit. Michael Yermanev died in Salem Hospital's emergency room after falling ill during his very first family trip at less than 9 months of age. At the moment when his parents, Alexander and Natalia, most needed support, guidance, and assistance in navigating this tragic situation, they got none. There was no offer to hold Michael's body in the hospital morgue to allow the parents time to consult with each other, to rest, to make proper arrangements. Instead, they were handed a note scrawled on a prescription pad and told they had no other option than to put their son's dead body in the car seat. Alexander then drove Michael 4 hours home to Seattle, laid across the back seat. No grieving family should ever be put in that position. I agree with that. I'm not a big fan of lawsuits. If you listen to this show, you understand. I don't like lawsuits. And I think some of them are just money grabs. This is to right a wrong. And frankly, I tried to imagine, could there have been any possible logical explanation why Salem Health would treat a family this way? As they say in the complaint, Salem Health categorically failed this family at the worst moment of their lives, and we intend to hold them accountable. Yeah, and I'll be glad to have the attorneys on from either side. According to the lawsuit filed in Multnomah County Circuit Court, the grieving parents, their child was born with Down syndrome, and he had some other serious health issues, and he had breathing problems during a family trip. He had gone to a Christian retreat in Salem. Michael's mother and father said they rushed him to the hospital room after midnight. He died just before 3 a.m. And then the lawsuit says that Salem Health told the parents, stay away from your child's body. We're waiting for the medical examiner. Only to find out later on, the hospital said, oh, a medical examiner isn't coming. And in fact, I don't know why the medical examiner would come unless there was some indication of foul play or something like that. If you've died in a hospital and you've died under medical care, I don't know that a medical examiner would necessarily be required. But if they tell these parents, your child just died, stay away from him. You are not allowed to be with him. Now, that's outrageous to begin with. Hospital staff, they said, will you help us make arrangements? They did not say, will you pay the bill? And in fact, can you imagine a funeral home not making arrangements for parents, not giving it away for free? I understand that. But if the funeral home had said, we will be glad to transport your child's body, and there will be a cost, okay? Everything costs money. This costs money, too. But we will work that out in the long term. You imagine that funeral homes have to do that from time to time? Yeah. The hospital staff said, nah, that's going to be too expensive. Take the body home in your own car. The lawsuit says the hospital did not provide them with a realistic opportunity for the parents to process the death, consult with family, consider alternatives for respectful transport of their son's remains. In fact, they say the hospital didn't even bother to give them the documents necessary for interstate transport, not for them, but the funeral home certainly would have said, we need some paperwork to be able to take a dead body across state lines. The parents said they asked how to safely move Michael. The hospital staff said, why don't you put him in his car seat? Or, no, put him in a back seat and put a blanket over his body. And that's where he lay for about 4 long hours as these grieving parents drove back to Seattle. This is so outrageous, I cannot imagine. Salem Health Hospitals and Clinics, Salem Emergency Physician Service, that they failed to follow their own policies on documentation, family support, and handling of the body. And the complaint is asking for $10 million. I don't know what they're going to get. Do I read this one as a cash grab like some lawsuits are? Absolutely not. This hospital should have done right by this family. And if they have a logical explanation for their massive failure in this case, I would be happy to hear it. 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
8: Hey, welcome back to the program. It's a pleasure to be with you. I'd be glad to get to your phone calls and emails in just a moment. But to be truthful about it, America's birth rate is in free fall right now, and our own government's own numbers show it. So who's going to fill the gap? And just to give you an idea, I think our current replacement, we'd have to be at about 2.2 live births per couple. And the reason for that is you say, well, if we're only simply replacing the two parents who are going to have a child someday, couldn't we simply do it by having a two replacement rate? And the answer is not with disease and accidents calculated into that. With that, you need 2.2, and we're far below that. So I thought we'd talk about it with Peter Forshaw Brooks, who's a research associate for the Pronatalism Initiative at the Institute for Family Studies. Peter, welcome to the program.
9: Thank you for having me.
8: Have I accurately described the kind of situation we're in, where America has fewer people or not enough births to actually even make up for the number of deaths that we're having every year in America?
9: Yeah, perfectly. And it's a real tragedy, because it's not just that people aren't replacing themselves, but it's also people want to replace themselves. If you ask people how many kids they want to have, typically it's 2.2, 2.3, 2.4. But we're not having that.
8: Have we figured out, number one, why is this happening? And is it simply what happens when people get to a level of affluence? And how do we fix it if it's a problem we need to fix?
9: Yeah, it's a great question. So I don't think it's affluence. Because if it was affluence, then we would expect whenever people's income goes up, that their fertility would go down. But when there was a random shock to people's incomes in Iceland in the late 80s, like a really unexpected shock, people's fertility actually really increased. So having more money is probably good. People feel like they can have kids. So it doesn't seem to be that. There seems to be some other kind of mix of factors, like things just aren't working out for people. People aren't coupling up as they would like to. Kind of some kind of mix of issues going on with these kind of things. And maybe, and to some extent, material factors and housing costs and things like this, which seem to be really constraining people. And so I think that we can think about, well, first of all, really trying to understand the issues of what's going on. And in the past 20 years, it's probably to do with smartphones and everything that comes with them as well. And then thinking about, okay, well, given that people want to have more kids than they're having, and given that it doesn't seem to be an inevitable result of being a rich country, what can we do?
8: Okay, so Peter, tell my audience why this is a demographic problem for the United States long term, or for any country. Because as I understand it, China and other countries are in the same boat, and maybe their boat's in more trouble than our boat's in right now.
9: Yeah, for sure. So of all the regions in the world, only sub-Saharan Africa has above replacement fertility at the moment. So this really is a worldwide, and in sub-Saharan Africa, it's falling rapidly. Even everywhere. To illustrate how much of a problem this is, you might think, well, oh, we need a fertility rate of 2.1 to replace ourselves. The fertility rate in the US at the moment is about 1.6. That doesn't seem like such a crazy difference, but that's a gap of a quarter. So that means each generation is going to be three quarters the size of the generation before it. So you're looking at, in two generations, the size about halving. These are huge differences. And if you think about, well, who pays for things like pensions? Who pays for Social Security? Well, it's the new workers who come in. And even if you're relying entirely on your 401k and you don't care about the government, well, you still need workers to make that 401k turn a profit very easily. There's no getting away from the problem that you need a new generation of people who are going to come forward and generate the economy. So it's a huge problem just on a practical side. And then obviously, as I say, it's also a human tragedy because people want to have families.
8: So does this call for some kind of government action to say, let's make it more comfortable for families to have more kids through tax policy? I mean, you don't necessarily have to incentivize it. How about just decreasing the taxes if people have more kids?
9: Right, for sure. And I would say that that's completely justified. And it's completely justified given that when you're having kids, you are putting in work, which everyone else benefits from. Right, because everyone else benefits from there being the next generation of workers. And so when you have kids and or, you know, put the effort in of raising children up and helping them to be rounded, developed people, that's a lot of work. People do it because they find it rewarding, but it's still a lot of work that benefits society. And so I think it would make sense to give people a tax break when they have it. And in a sense, it's kind of funny that typically, if you have kind of tax allowances or different tax thresholds, children should have them too, but often it doesn't get counted as much. So typically, the child tax credit is not as big as if you actually had a household taxation system which took into account that there are more people in your household because of the children you have.
8: I mean, even though I guess I'm not an economist, but could you argue that economies of scale say when you have a family of four and it becomes a family of six, that it doesn't necessarily add 50% to the cost of that family?
9: Sure. So maybe you don't want to make it scale up like a whole person. But say in France, they have a system where you kind of divide based on the number of people who are in the house. So then that's not just like a straight line of increasing allowances, but it kind of curves to your benefit. And so it takes into account that you've got loads of kids, but it's not necessarily saying like, hey, now we're just going to double everything or triple everything and so on. And it seems to work out reasonably well for France because by European standards, France has a very high fertility rate. And that would be one way of doing it. So yeah.
8: It sounds like that may be the way we'll have to go. That is Peter Forshaw Brooks, who's a research associate for the Pronatalism Initiative at the Institute for Family Studies. 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We appreciate the time. 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
1: Hey, welcome back to the Lars Larson Show. It's a pleasure to be with you. I'm glad to get to your phone calls and emails. You know, I always try to disclose if I've got a bias on a particular subject. And on the subject of labor unions representing workers, I'm not a fan. I don't like the labor unions at all. Have I ever been in one? Yep. Did I fight it every bit I could? Yes. Did we decertify some of them? Yes, we did that as well. So, do I like the labor unions? I don't. Do I think Americans have a right to join a union if they want to? You bet. But consider this. A photojournalist who says he was fired from his job for refusing to hand his union bosses his paycheck. Yeah. Should union power trump your right to say no? Patrick Simmons joins me now, who's vice president of the National Right to Work Foundation. And I actually agree with National Right to Work. Patrick, welcome back to the program.
2: Lars, great to speak with you again.
1: Tell me about this young man who worked as a journalist, a photojournalist in my old business, which is television news. What happened?
2: Yeah, he got hired to be a photojournalist at KATU over there in Portland, Oregon. And he didn't last very long. He basically was hired and then within a month was illegally fired. And it's the reason why is the union said, join the union. This is a mandatory union position. Pay dues to the union. Sign a union dues checkoff. And when he didn't, which was his right under federal law, they had him fired, and the station went along. And so now he's filed charges. But this is about as illegal as it gets. But it does show the bigger problem, which is in states like Oregon, unions can require some payment as a condition of employment, and if they follow the right steps, they can have people fired solely for not funding union activities. But here they didn't comply with the various responsibilities and requirements that a union has to go through if they want to mandate dues, which, you know, things like you can't be forced to pay for union politics. You can pay for some things, but not others. They have to give you notice about your rights before they seek to have you fired. They skipped all those steps in their hurry to just take this guy's paycheck. They even initially tried to demand he pay dues or be fired when there wasn't even a union contract in place. But the long and the short is this type of abuse happens because union dues are not fully voluntary.
1: And in fact, this one, just so everybody knows, the union involved, it's referred to as IATSE. And I remember having to deal with them. I never had to be a member of that group, but it was the International Alliance of Theatrical Stage Employees, which bizarrely enough end up representing some of the people who work in the television news business. Even though you don't think of television news as a theatrical stage, I guess these days that actually could be a good way to describe some of the news operations, especially the ones that cover the White House. But back to this young man. So when they came to him and said, you have to pay union dues or get fired, did his employer join in on that and insist that he had to join the union?
2: Yeah, that's right, and that's part of the problem here. You know, I don't know if this is just someone in the HR department wanted to not stir up trouble and thought it would be easier to appease the union bosses, and even if that meant misleading this one individual about his rights, but they came along. And so these charges were filed not just against IATSE, for its role, but also the company's role in going along with this. I mean, they obviously knew there was not a union contract in place when the union first said, hey, you have to pay dues because of this forced dues clause.
1: Just so the audience understands, yeah. Their union contract had expired, right?
2: Yeah, correct. It expired. And then later they started a new one. But one of the many aspects of federal law that was violated in this case is you cannot subject someone to forced dues until 30 days of employment under the union contract. So when you look at the fact that when he started, there wasn't a union contract, that meant that by the time they fired him, he hadn't even worked the full 30 days. And that's one of many ways that this termination violated the law. And it also is demonstration that that unfortunately the station was complicit in the union's rush to force him to pay up or be fired.
1: So what's going to happen at this point? How do you fight this one, and how do you take this to court?
2: Well, he filed charges at the National Labor Relations Board. For better or worse, they oversee this area of the law. We think it's a pretty clear-cut case. Now, he's actually moved on. He got another position. This termination took place in the spring. He just filed these recently because the statute of limitations was about to expire. He should be offered back wages for all the time he missed. He should get expenses. I believe he moved after losing his job, and so those should get reimbursed. And then I think importantly, other employees need to be notified, because if a union is telling him, hey, this is a mandatory position, you have to pay dues, you have to be a full union member, you have to authorize dues deductions directly from your paycheck, again, all of which cannot be required under federal law, then they should be telling the other employees, because they probably were told the same lies when they first signed up.
1: See, I didn't realize that the automatic dues deduction was not something they could force on an employee. And I understand why the union likes it, because then they get their money automatically. But as a union member, if you're forced to be in a union and you agree to do it, are you allowed to say, yeah, and I'll pay you once a month, I'll write you a check on my own, you're not taking it right out of my paycheck? Are you allowed to insist on that?
2: Yeah, you can insist on that. Non-members, so the people who, if you're in a forced due state, but you say, hey, I don't want to be a member, I want to have as little as I can legally be required to be involved with this union. And maybe that means this sort of forced fees where you get out of some of it, but you pay most of it. In those situations, employees can definitely say, I'm not signing up for a dues deduction. I want to pay by check every month. And, you know, it's obviously a little more paperwork, and it's a little bit, it's another thing you got to remember all the time, but it actually has its advantages, because oftentimes, the union will seek to keep those dues coming even after a contract expires or if there's a strike or that type of thing. And so at least if you control your money, you kind of have the maximum legal options available to you.
1: Does it sound like the employer now, K2 News, the ABC affiliate, has now admitted we did wrong and we were part of the problem here, or not?
2: These were just filed recently, last week, so we haven't seen any formal response from them. I think it's, the facts seem pretty clear cut, and it would not surprise me if someone higher up at KATU said, hey, we got to make this go away. Someone screwed up. Let's do what we got to do to make it right, at least to the extent that's possible at this point. But we haven't seen that just yet.
1: Very good. Patrick Semmons is the vice president of the National Right to Work Foundation. I think one of these days, every single one of the 50 states in America, 58 if you're an Obama voter, will all be right to work states. But for right now, they're not. And you got to be on the watch, because the unions, they'll try to cheat you every chance they get. Hey, do you want another summer like last summer, where you barely slept at all because you are too hot all night long? 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
5: Welcome back to the Lars Larson Show. It's a pleasure to be with you. And on First Amendment Fridays, we often talk about movies. One of them that's coming up, and it has Robert Pattinson in it, and it is not a documentary, but it's made by a documentarian, and it is about a real story, although they use the real name of Chris Hansen, the guy who became famous on NBC News for outing a bunch of sexual predators. But even though they're doing that, the story takes enough liberties with actually the way the story went that you can't really tell, is this fully feature film? If so, why use the real man's name? And if it's a documentary, then go the other direction. I thought we'd get Christian Toto to try to sort this out for me. He's the host of the Hollywood and Toto podcast, and we review or we rely on his take on movies most of all. Christian, welcome back to the show.
12: Good to be back. Yeah, this is a great topic for sure.
5: Well, let's talk about this because you've got you've got Primetime, which is the movie, and it's going to feature what looks like the work of Chris Hansen. They use the name of Chris Hansen, but it doesn't necessarily stick to the actual story, or does it?
12: You know, I don't know the whole story, the full story. They've made it pretty clear that this isn't a beat by beat, blow by blow account of what he went through over the years. They're admitting that there's some creative license here, and that's fine on paper for sure.
5: Sure.
12: But I think this conversation really gets twisted with this particular movie, which is opening this weekend, by the way, because we've seen movies that twist the truth and arrange things. You know, everything we saw in Argo wasn't exactly how it went down. Bohemian Rhapsody wasn't the true, true story of Queen. They had some creative license. They inserted things. They removed things. It does happen. It is a sticky situation because these are real lives and real people and real histories. And, you know, there can be some ramifications here. Having said all that, this movie makes Chris Hansen, who I don't know, into a monster. I mean, this is a person who on the screen is cruel, is selfish, is vindictive, is obsessed with fame. I don't know if he has any positive qualities over a nearly two-hour movie. And I don't have any stake in this. Again, I don't know if this matches him in real life or somewhat matches him, but by golly, if I'm him, I'm looking at that screen. I don't think he's seen it yet. He made this weekend. And I'm thinking, what did they do to my life? I mean, it is that vindictive and that tough on him. And I feel like a line is in frost.
5: I think you're right. And Christian, what I find disappointing about it is Hansen did some important work. I mean, all this stuff of catching the predators was started by a private nonprofit, a watchdog group called Perverted Justice. And what they wanted to do was record undercover sting operations against pedophiles. And then NBC News said, hey, let's turn this into a regular show to catch a predator. And that seemed positive as well. And I liked the idea of it because it meant that you were sending a message out there. If you're one of those predators, you may be stalked by somebody else. You may be thinking you're stalking your child victims, but in fact, you might be stalked. And I thought maybe that'll have some effect of pushing people away from doing those kinds of things to kids. I mean, maybe it's not going to get every single predator away, but it might have some deterrent effect. I don't know if anybody ever documented that one way or the other. But it seemed logical to me that that would do. And so why would they paint Hansen as this kind of monster?
12: I just don't know. Everything you said is accurate as far as its potential effect that they, you know, with pushing people to kind of not do these horrible crimes, for sure. There's also the fact that this show helped take these monsters off the street.
5: Yep.
12: Many monsters. Now, you can also say it's a bit creepy to make this into a TV show. If you're going for ratings, this is the way, this is exploitative. Those are legitimate, valuable arguments that we should be having. This film has none of those arguments. Everyone that is on the side of the catch a predator is seen as cruel or looking for something, you know, not noble. I mean, they're all painted in the worst light possible. And I'm thinking, wait a minute, the bad guys here are the child predators. You can
5: if you're going to take advantage of people, if you take advantage of child predators, isn't that a group that we could all pretty well unanimously agree? If somebody's going to get taking advantage of child predators and pushing them back a step or two is not the worst thing in the world, is it?
12: So it's not, at least I would think so. It's certainly not on paper. I don't understand the movie. I had big problems with the movie on many levels. I don't think it's very entertaining. It's very repetitive. Listen, Robert Pattinson is great, but his performance as Chris Hansen is so one note that I don't think a great actor should deliver that kind of a role. Now, maybe the director was saying, you must be this way. And, you know, he was sort of had to do the director's bidding. It's certainly possible, but Pattinson's a very talented fellow. Why he went this direction, it really escapes me.
5: Well, and here's something else that's weird, because Jeff Zucker, the former NBC CEO, played himself in the film, but Chris Hansen didn't know the film was being made until it was almost finished. And you would think that somebody like Pattinson, an actor, would say, well, you know, to really do this, you know, this role right, I went and spent some time with the real man himself, you know, with Chris Hansen. But apparently they never even told Hansen they were making the movie.
12: No, and I don't blame Pattinson, because would you go to him and say, listen, we're making a hit piece about your life. It's going to stick you in the worst way possible. Would you like to come talk to me so I can study your mannerisms? I mean, in a way, it's a little bit cowardly on Pattinson's part, because I think he said something akin to we're playing him respectfully. He said something kind of very generic about the portrayal. No, I saw the movie. It is ridiculously one-sided. And again, Chris Hansen may be a blowhard. He may be an egomaniac. But this just a quick teaser. It's just a spoiler of a microscopic moment. There's a scene in the movie where Chris Hansen is showing his young sons some of the work he does on screen, which is very mature in its themes. And some of the dialogue is extremely mature. You wouldn't expose your little kids to that. But because he's such an egomaniac and he wants to show that daddy's this cool guy, he's showing his kids that moment. Now, did that happen? I guess it's possible, but that's a creative choice, and I think it's a really bad one.
5: I never think, if they wanted to make a movie about a famous TV person who went out and made himself more famous by catching pedophiles and all that, and they wanted to take those kind of liberties, then call the guy, you know, John Johnson. But don't call him by the real guy's name and defame him when, in fact, he does appear to have done some very good work. And like you, Kristen, I don't know Chris Hansen at all. Never met the guy, but always liked the fact that he was out catching pedophiles and helping the cops put them behind the bars. That is Kristen Toto, the host of Hollywood in Toto podcast, and we're glad to have him on a Friday. 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
21: From ABC News, I'm Dave Packer. The Trump administration seems not to be finished banning media outlets. Now the White House signaling CNN will be left off Air Force One for President Trump's trip to Knoxville to attend the University of Tennessee, University of Texas college football game tomorrow. Now, a judge temporarily struck down an earlier ban on CNN, MSNBC, and Politico. That happened Thursday, but his decision only mentioned the White House grounds and not Air Force One. President Trump and China's President Xi wrapped up their summit today. ABC's Karen Travers at the White House tells us it's unclear if the two dug into the Iran issue.
22: China is Iran's largest trading partner and largest buyer of Iranian oil. Over the visit, President Trump notably not mentioning the war with Iran and China's support for Iran. But he was asked,
23: did you discuss the war with Iran?
24: Did he offer you anything concrete?
23: Do you think there will be progress made in the Strait of
25: Hormuz? I think we're going to do great.
22: Trump and Xi both calling their meeting productive, but there have been few signs of major progress, except for an extension of the current trade truce.
21: Iran's foreign minister told journalists this week that his country has presented a plan through mediators that would reopen the Strait of Hormuz in 7 days. The foreign minister said the plan is similar to the memorandum of understanding that the U.S. signed in June, which fell apart in weeks. Flooding concerns along the mid-Atlantic this weekend as a nor'easter approaches the coast. New York and New Jersey declaring states of emergency ahead of the storm. And ABC's Matt Rivers says lots of weekend plans are a washout.
26: As a massive nor'easter crawls up the coast, packing 60-mile-an-hour winds and 12-foot waves. Officials canceling New York City's Global Citizen Festival that was supposed to draw 60,000 people to Central Park. The Ocean's Calling Festival in Maryland and the Ed Sheeran concert at Boston's Gillette Stadium also called off.
21: Stocks ending the week higher, the Dow up 478 points. That's nearly 1%. You're listening to ABC News.
27: 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Pure Talk.
21: PepsiCo says they're going to raise the cost of some popular snacks and drinks. ABC's Stephanie Ramos.
28: Bloomberg says prices will rise on bags of Doritos, Ruffles, and Sun Chips, along with some Tostitos salsa and Fritos dips. Some soda prices are also expected to rise, with the changes coming as early as the end of this year or early 2027. Now, the chip increases expected to be in the low to mid single digits and still below where prices were before those cuts.
21: Facing a sharp decrease in public support, some heads of tech companies are looking for new places to build AI data centers.
29: One solution to the noise, the electricity, the water use that data centers present on Earth is to put them in space and power them with the sun.
30: Once you start looking at solar power and think, how can I make that as simple and efficient as possible, doing it in space in the right orbit becomes the natural answer.
29: Dr. Travis Beals on Google's website. He heads Project Suncatcher and hopes to send AI-crucial computer chips into space next week. A very early step toward building an orbiting data center. Jim Ryan, ABC News.
1: Pennsylvania officials warn another 55 cases of measles have been identified, bringing their number of cases to 890, with around 173 of those requiring hospitalization. The majority of cases are among those between the ages of 25 and 49. Most of those are unvaccinated. Strong end to the week for Wall Street. Investors at all three major indexes closed high. Dave Packer, ABC News.
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1: 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I host a morning show in Nashville, Tennessee on Super Talk, 99.7 WTN. Very busy news day for this Friday. We've got all the latest on Iran and also, of course, the United Nations. We do have the latest on the ban of CNN and MS Now and Politico at the White House. There's been some updates on that as well. We've got some updates on fraud as well. Again, very busy news day, so let's get right into it. Again, appreciate the opportunity and grateful that you are here with us as well. Quite a bit has been made of one Hassan Piker, and there is yet another video out there today. Can I just say this? You know, if the I've been doing this for over 40 years now and working in radio and hosting and doing news and so forth. But, you know, I've been doing this a long time. And had I known that all I need to do to really make something of myself is get behind a microphone and say some of the most hateful, nasty, vile, vitriolic things like Hassan Piker does to, you know, really make it in communications, I should have been doing that. Because that is literally all Hassan Piker does. And look at the heights that he has now found himself in, where he was even name-checked by Benjamin Netanyahu. So if the whole radio thing doesn't work out, I'll try what Hassan Piker does, but I don't think that I could look myself in the mirror every single day behaving in such a way. But there's been a lot made of Hassan Piker and his role in the Democrat Party. And right now, it could be making an impact because there's a lot of Republicans that are doing what they should do, which is call out the Democrats for having any kind of association with a guy like Hassan Piker. I know that you know who he is. He's a Twitch streamer. He does these live streams, and he's rabidly, rabidly, rancidly left. And so here we are, another day, another Hassan Piker controversy. And you may have heard this, you may not have, but this is Hassan Piker talking about what he wants to see in the Democrat Party.
2: We'll throw you in prison, okay? I want to put you physically behind a prison. I want Chinese-style communism to happen inside of the Democratic Party right now, okay? I want to do cultural revolution.
1: Yep, that is Hassan Piker, and just a reminder, just so you folks know, because he is calling for Chinese-style communism in the Democrat Party. There were like 30 to 40 million people killed under Chinese communism and this whole cultural revolution that he is talking about. Now, what did that include? Well, it included executions of people disloyal to the chairman of the CCP, Mao, forced labor, persecution of intellectuals, you know, like the free thinkers, torture, prison, destruction of cultural and religious artifacts. These are all things that Mao did. Now, knowing Hassan Piker as I do from covering him for the past many months, it comes as no surprise that this is a guy who would like to see Chinese-style communism in the Democrat Party. But, you know, here's the thing, is that the Democrats have given this guy a voice. The Democrats have given this guy a platform. The Democrats have given this guy really far more attention, frankly, I believe that he deserves. But they are the ones. They are the ones that shared a stage with him. They're the ones that did podcasts with him. I'm talking to you, Elizabeth Warren and Bernie Sanders and Justin Pearson in my state of Tennessee. So when Hassan Piker is screaming about how he wants to bring in Chinese-style communism into the Democrat Party, the same thing that killed some 40 million Chinese, well, then I think the Democrats and the Republicans both need to be paying attention. Now, does this surprise me that the guy that said that America deserved 9/11 is saying this? No, it doesn't. It's very on brand. It tracks. And the Republicans are doing what they should do, which is ask the Democrats, okay, so are you going to disavow this? Are you going to say that Hassan Piker should not be anywhere near the Democrat Party? Will you condemn these comments? Will you disavow these comments? I want you to remember when Donald Trump was accused of, being a white supremacist, a white nationalist, you know, all of these things. And they kept asking Donald Trump, will you disavow or disown the Proud Boys and white nationalism and all of that? And over and over and over again, that's all Donald Trump was asked. And over again and over again and over again, he disavowed it. Well, the Republicans need to do the same darn thing with Hassan Piker. I mean, this is a guy that is, again, campaigned with Elizabeth Warren and Bernie Sanders, many others. So the Republicans are now doing the right thing and asking the Democrats, hey, do you stand by this kind of hate speech? Do you stand by this guy who you have shared a stage with and a microphone with and shows with? A guy that says America deserved 9/11 and a guy that says that he wants to see in your party, Democrats, the kind of revolution that took out 30 to 40 million people. Is that what you want to see for your party? This was Illinois Governor J.B. Pritzker earlier this week.
3: I'm not focused on the streamers and what they're saying. There's a whole lot of them and they got a whole lot of views.
4: He's got a pretty big following. And
3: I understand that. I'm just saying that what I think we should be talking about and focused on is how do we stop Donald Trump in his tracks? How do we make sure that we're putting forward an agenda that really fights for the people who need it, which are the most vulnerable, the workers, you know, and the middle class who really need someone to stand up for them? That's why I'm a Democrat. That's why the Democratic Party exists. That's what we should be focused on.
4: I mean, I don't think he's going to endorse you, but would you accept his support?
3: You know, again, I'm not focused. I don't even want to talk about it. Hassan Piker doesn't mean anything to me or in my election.
1: Yeah, I bet you don't want to talk about it. You'll notice, and this is very Democrat, by the way, where they don't want to talk about anything other than Donald Trump. Because they don't have any ideas of their own. I got, during my morning show in Nashville earlier today, had a guy that, texted in. And he said something to the effect of, because I was talking about illegal immigration. And he says, hey, Mandis, why do you only talk about the Democrats? Why do you always just blame the Democrats for everything? Well, I don't blame the Democrats for everything. As a matter of fact, I blame Donald Trump for things that he is responsible for. It just.

0: that your party caused? That's what I would say to J.B. Pritzker. They did cause the illegal immigration problem. Now, the issues with the gas pump, well, that's on Donald Trump. That's on the war in Iran. Now, I could go down the road of, you know, all of the anti-domestic oil production that Joe Biden and the Democrats have been engaged in for years. But the reality is, two things can be true. Yes, the Democrats have, by and large, been very much against domestic oil production. The other thing that is true is that the price of gas was relatively low, and then Donald Trump made the decision to go into Iran, and then gas prices went up. That is a reality that Republicans have to face, and we're going to have to face that here in the midterm elections here in, seven, 8 weeks, whatever it is. So J.B. Pritzker, he wants to talk about Donald Trump, and I get that. But then my question is, all right, JB, but we also have to be able to talk about your party. And so I do believe that the Republicans are really smart in trying to force the issue. You'll notice, by the way, in that audio bite with JB Pritzker and Jonathan Carl, ABC, is that Carl didn't really press him on the issue, which isn't really surprising. I mean, ABC, of course, I believe that they're perhaps going to be the next band from the White House. That's a conversation that I'm going to have with you here in a little bit. But Hassan Piker, a guy who has appeared with and campaigned with all of these Democrats. And another guy said to me, this was yesterday, a guy said to me, Dan, why are you bothering to talk about Hassan Piker? Does he really matter? Well, of course he matters. He matters a lot, because when the Democrats are silent on what he has to say, well, then ultimately they're telling you what they stand for and who they stand beside. Meantime, Benjamin Netanyahu actually called out Zoran Mamdani, New York mayor, of course, Zoran Mamdani at the United Nations for his relationship with Zoran Mamdani and Hassan Piker. Listen to this.
1: Shame on you. You count as friends people like Hassan Piker, who said America deserved 9/11. America deserved 9/11. Some friends you have.
0: Right. I mean, that is, again, Benjamin Netanyahu calling out Mamdani for his relationship with Hassan Piker. So Piker had this response. You ready?
2: BB is in New York today. What do you have to say about that?
3: F*** Satan Yahoo. F*** BB. F*** APAC.
0: Calls him Satan Yahoo. That's what Hassan Piker says. And again, it tracks. Remember what I opened this segment with? Had I known 40 years ago that I could just, you know, get behind a microphone and just say the most god-awful, vile things, and I would reach incredible heights as a broadcaster? Because that's all Hassan Piker's doing. Now, I couldn't look myself in the mirror, so I'd never do that, but still. But yeah, this older Republican, the other day, he was just baffled why anybody would spend time talking about Hassan Piker. Well, here's the other thing. An event at UT Austin featuring Hassan Piker has thrown the campus into turmoil. Not because people don't want him there, actually. It's because they don't have enough seats. Hassan Piker's planned appearance at the University of Texas at Austin is still set for September 30th. Even as organizers scrambled to find a venue that can handle the crowd and security needs, more than 2,400 people have RSVP'd online and joined a wait list far beyond the roughly 460 seats in the original location. So yes, Hassan Piker does matter. We'll return next right here on the Eric Erickson Show.
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1: Follow me on the socials at Dan Mandis Show, and I'm trying to let this Obama audio that I'm about to play for you sink in. So Barack Obama, of course, is lamenting the fact that social media essentially is making the mainstream media irrelevant. This is the audio, and I'll talk about it on the other side. Listen.
2: I will say that the rise of social media and the siloing, the information bubbles that we all occupy, so that the reality of somebody who's reading the New York Times is entirely foreign to somebody who's watching Fox News. We're going to have to find ways to bridge that.
1: Can I just say this before I let that comment go unchallenged by the former president? So does anybody else find it, I don't know, ironic that Brock is talking to two different realities? And obviously, he believes that the New York Times and the likes of CNN, MS Now, the Washington Post, basically what he is saying, because you know how he feels about Fox News. So basically what he's saying is that the reality is that these leftist organizations are the ones that are just so rooted in truth, right? And Fox News, they're the ones that are part of this information bubble that he is talking about. I would remind the former president that it was all of those media outlets that I just mentioned that were telling us that his former vice president, President Joe Biden, was fit to serve, when clearly we all know that he wasn't. All of those media outlets that I just mentioned and that he just mentioned, they were all complicit in one of the biggest lies of the century, that Joe Biden was fit to serve. I could also, by the way, go down the road of the border is secure, right? We could talk about that as well. Because that was a lie that the Democrats also told and the media also told time and time and time again. By the way, when we come back, I've got a great story of a woman who used to be in the belly of the beast, right? In the Democrat Party. And man, does she unload on the Biden administration and the media and the lie of the century. Stay close.
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1: Always appreciate the opportunity to fill in. I host a morning show in Nashville, Tennessee, Super Talk 99.7 WTN, and follow me on the socials if you would, at Dan Mandis Show. I've got a little bit more audio that I want to play from Barack Obama. I know, it's nauseating and it's irritating to hear his voice, but he's making a point, and I think it's a great place for me to make a point about the media. Then I'm going to lead into the latest on the banning of CNN and MS Now and Politico from the White House. Of course, you probably know they are back, but I'm going to start this this audio from the beginning real quick, and then of course let it play all the way through. It's only about 40 seconds, but here's what the president is saying. The former president is saying about media today and our information bubbles.
2: I will say that the rise of social media and the siloing, the information bubbles that we all occupy, so that the reality of somebody who's reading the New York Times is entirely foreign to somebody who's watching Fox News. We're going to have to find ways to bridge that. And we're going to have to create new town squares, essentially, where everybody is having a common dialogue with certain rules. And that becomes even more important.
1: With certain rules? The only rule I have regarding dialogue is the First Amendment.
2: As technology accelerates and AI and deepfakes and all kinds of nonsense is coming.
1: So that is former President Barack Obama. As I said, real quickly before the break, if you're just joining us, he is talking about a number of different things. And in part of, you know, he's talking about the reality of the people in the mainstream media, the entities, the mainstream media, like your CNNs and your New York Times and your Washington Post. And as I said, those are all the media organizations that told us that Joe Biden was fit for office when we know that he wasn't. Those are also the same media outlets that told us the border was secure, and it wasn't. And so one of the things I think that Obama's probably ticked off about is that social media, that really is where the real journalism is happening. And, of course, talk radio. But he doesn't like, and the Democrats don't like, and politicians, by the way, I'm just going to say politicians, generally speaking, they don't necessarily like when the narrative gets away from them. And I think that, and certainly this is more than likely true in Obama's case, I'd have to think back. But, you know, in Obama's case, he had the media, by and large, eating out of his hand. I mean, they worshiped the ground that he walked on. Well, now, I mean, that just doesn't happen. I mean, so social media really is where a lot of this dialogue is happening today. And by the way, I would love to ask Barack Obama, okay, well then, if that's your take, if that's your flex, then can we talk about Hassan Piker? Now, the reality is, I don't know how Hassan Piker feels about Barack Obama, but it really doesn't matter. But I think that really does show the difference between the old guard and the new guard when it comes to media. There's a great story. And let me see if I can find it real quick. There's a story of a woman who used to be part of the Democrat Party. She was part of the insiders, right? This is the headline. Ex-Dem insider blows the lid off fundraising gimmicks during the 2024 election. And I'm not going to go through the whole thing because it's rather long, but she calls it a pyramid scheme. One of the things that she says, this is the subheadline, if you will, the former Democratic fundraiser, right? This is a woman who was just, when we talk about the inside, Lindy L.I., I don't know if it's Lee or Lai, but Lindy Lee or Lai, whatever. But, you know, she was on the inside raising money. She's got access to the likes of Joe Biden and Kamala Harris, etc. And one of the things that she says, I'm just going to read just part of this article. Lindy Lee, a former Democratic fundraiser who switched her party affiliation over unheeded warning signs of President Joe Biden's decline in the 2024 election, believes the party badly misallocated its fundraising, misled donors, and rewarded party operatives who propped up Joe Biden's image. Here's what's interesting. What's interesting is Mitch McConnell. So I believe that the Republican Party, this is where, you know, you're going to have some people who are going to agree with me and some people that are going to disagree with me. I got all kinds of heck fire from some folks when I said that the Republican Party has lost all talking points when it comes to Joe Biden. Because remember, and I just mentioned it just in the previous segment, where the media stood by and the Democrats did too, of course, talking about Joe Biden's decline. And so when the whole Mitch McConnell thing was going on, one of the first things I said after it became clear that Mitch was not fit to serve, and I don't believe that Mitch is fit to serve, I said, Republicans who are not calling out Mitch McConnell are absolutely losing any and all credibility, and we lose a valid talking point when we talk about the Democrats and their standing by of Joe Biden. And so when this Lindy Lee says that the Democrat Party rewarded party operatives who propped up Biden's image, well, I'm sorry, but that was pretty much all of them. She also says, again, the party badly misallocated its funding. Well, gee, you had Kamala Harris, who spent billions of dollars, I think, on her campaign, just in that little short way, 107 days, is that what it was? And she ended up not only in debt by like $20 million, but she lost the race. Here's her quote. It was maintain this very obvious lie in return for access. She recalled in an exclusive interview with Fox News Digital, referring to assertions that Joe Biden was not experiencing cognitive decline. And she says, whoever was most strident in propounding that lie got the most access. And whoever subverted it or dared to ask questions would see their access quickly diminish. And she said, you know what? I'm switching parties. And that's ultimately what she did. Lee herself would find her access completely cut off after she began questioning Joe Biden's physical ability to serve another 4 years as president. And so they just said, you know what? No more access for you. But before leaving, she became a top operative. And apparently she is now chronicling the months leading up to Joe Biden's withdrawal from the race in her new book, Unburdened. Her revelations include what then Vice President Kamala Harris did with a historic $1 billion war chest. She says the fundraisers would sometimes take credit for each other's work. In some cases, top recruiters could effectively double dip on work that their subordinates had done. And I mean, she lays it all out. I mean, the fact that Kamala Harris, number one, she lost. But number two, I think there's a lot of people, even within the Democrat Party, who have said that her campaign was horribly, horribly run. And here's the crazy thing. Kamala Harris is leading in the polls when it comes to who the Democrat Party wants heading into the next presidential election, which really is going to happen after the midterm elections. So it's going to be fascinating to watch. It is going to be fascinating to watch. You know, it is interesting with all of the problems that Kamala Harris had during the campaign. She's been on this kind of like, I don't know, have you seen this? She's been on this sort of I told you so tour. And the more that this woman speaks, the more you're reminded just how bad she was. I've got some audio coming up. Again, going viral for all of the wrong reasons. We'll get into that coming up. But I don't want to lose sight of what I really wanted to talk about, which is the banning of CNN, the banning of MS Now, and the banning of Politico. I can't really talk much about Politico, but I can talk about CNN. I watch it every morning in the studio where I work in Nashville. It's always on. I rarely have Fox News on. I have CNN on just because I like to see what they're saying. And because I need to be triggered in the morning, it just helps my show. So one of the things that happened, I thought this was interesting. One of the things that happened last night was that CNN was banned from the dinner, the state dinner between featuring President Xi Jinping and Donald Trump. Now, one of the things that I actually find kind of funny, to be perfectly honest, and I don't know why I find it funny, but I do. One of the things that I've noticed is that the media just absolutely loves, and I mean loves, to talk about themselves. And most certainly last night was no different.
3: It's the breaking news that we led the program with, this denial of access to cover the state dinner. You were there. You were going to cover it. You were denied. Can you explain what just happened?
4: Yeah, and I do want to be clear, because this is different than a pool event. This is what they call a pre-credentialed media event, which is all the media that wants to attend. They submit their names to the White House, and then they wait for confirmation. In the past, we have never had an issue with confirmation. We submitted our names last night. No response from the White House. It was becoming pretty clear throughout the day that all the other outlets had received a response saying that they were pre-credentialed, but we had not.
1: Yeah, and they apparently never got in. Can I just say, though, that I think that Donald Trump actually made a mistake in banning CNN and MS Now and Politico. And I'm going to tell you why. Because one of the things that I believe, some people may disagree, but I believe that one of Donald Trump's better attributes is being able to put the media in its place. I think that that has been one of the president's strongest attributes. I think that that's one of the reasons why he was elected the first time. And so for him to ban CNN, and I know what happened. I know what happened. I know what the media is reporting. I've got my own concepts on this, my own thoughts on this. But the day that he banned CNN and MS Now and Politico, I actually had CNN on in the studio. It was the first day of early voting in some states for the midterm elections. And CNN, it was just like one after another, one poll, one story. Everything was just negative on Donald Trump. And I do understand that usually they're always negative on Donald Trump, but this time it was just like relentless. And I think that part of what happened is Trump was watching CNN from the White House or wherever he was. And then Natalie Harp came along, and she also had, I guess she brought to the president's attention some sort of either a video or an article that was written about him that he didn't like. And finally, he said no more access to CNN or MS Now or Politico. And when I'm with the president in spirit, I totally get it. I mean, today's media, and by the way, just to make it perfectly clear, I'm not a journalist. I'm not a news anchor. I put that, those days are long behind me. I'm a commentator. But can we all be honest as to what CNN is? I mean, they are narrative peddlers. Do they do really good breaking news? Yeah, they do really good breaking news. But by and large, they're narrative peddlers. That's what they are. And so was the president well within his right to ban CNN, Caitlin Collins, and others from the White House? Yeah, I think that he was. I don't think that he did it the right way. And I'll talk about that coming up next right here on the Eric Erickson Show.
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1: Appreciate you listening, and you can find me on the socials at Dan Mandis Show. Always appreciate the opportunity to fill in for the mighty Eric Erickson Show, and again, it's always an honor. So, President Trump deciding to ban CNN, Politico, and MS Now. I'm never on Politico's website, but you know the thing is with the president and this ban, and then I'm going to move on, but he does such a good job of dealing with the media, but I think that the president is starting to really feel it, if you know what I mean. He's really starting to feel the pressure of low polling numbers. And I think that that's part of why he decided to kick out CNN and Politico and also MS Now. Because he feels like, and I could play the audio, but you've no doubt heard it if you listen to talk radio. The president said that he banned them because they were fake news and because they were always, reporting negative stories on the president. And so for me, number one, if I was telling the president, if I was guiding the president, I would say, listen, if you want to do this, then you've got to do it the right way. If you're going to ban these media outlets, you cannot say that it is because they have a negative bent on their coverage of you. Because as we have found out from past cases, you cannot ban a media outlet for their coverage. You can say, this is where I was going with this before the break, you know, what you can say is, you know what, guys, it is just way too crowded in this, little room where we do the White House press briefings and so forth, or the Oval Office. It's just too crowded. So we're going to thin the herd a little bit. But no, he specifically said a number of different times, and this has been ongoing, it is literally because of their coverage. As I said, I'm with the president. I get his frustration. But I would also remind the president that the reason why your polling numbers are so low is because gas prices are so high. It's not CNN's fault. It's not Politico's fault. It's not MS Now's fault. It's your fault that gas prices are too high. Now, do I understand why they're too high? I absolutely do. But banning CNN is not going to make your polling numbers go higher. They're just not. What you need to do is figure out a way to get gas prices to go back down and quickly.
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7: From ABC News, I'm Dave Packer. Millions bracing for a nor'easter bearing down on the East Coast, bringing heavy rain and strong winds. Could cause power outages and major flight disruptions. New York City's Metropolitan Transit Authority and Prep Mode MTA Chair and CEO Jano Lieber.
8: They're clearing the drains, the vents, the catch basins, checking emergency generators in case of power outages.
9: States of emergency declared in New York and New Jersey. In the New York City area, they're bracing. Mayor Zoran Mamdani.
10: Look out for one another and stay safe, New York.
9: ABC meteorologist Lee Gobler.
11: Rainfall amounts, they're going to go from 2 to 4 inches of rain. Locally, we can get up to a half foot of rainfall. Coastal flood alerts from the mid-Atlantic into the northeast. Also, high wind warnings as well. And these waves are going to feast on our area beaches, really chewing them up with 12 to 14 foot waves. There are 25 footers offshore.
9: The Chinese president wrapped up a state visit with a tour of the National Archives Friday alongside President Trump. Meanwhile, new insight on talks with President Xi during his visit. ABC's Karen Travers.
12: The president was asked at the archives if he discussed with President Xi the war with Iran. He said, we did. He didn't say any more about it in terms of what details and how that conversation went. He was asked if he thought there'd be progress in the Strait of Hormuz, and the president said, I think we're going to do great. Now, it's notable, the president has not mentioned Iran in his public comments during the state visit. That was the first time he even acknowledged it.
9: One of New Jersey's top Democrats, Dale Caldwell, is leaving office following growing calls for his resignation from Governor Mikey Sherrill Friday.
13: I gave the lieutenant governor until today to resign. He submitted his resignation to me this afternoon, which I accepted.
9: This after what Sherrill calls an impartial and fair investigation into allegations of Caldwell's allegedly inappropriate behavior with staffers, including sexual harassment, which he denies. You're listening to ABC News.
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9: A historic visit for Pope Leo in the streets of Paris. ABC's Tom Sophie Burridge.
15: He's been touring the inside of that cathedral, newly refurbished, of course, after that terrible fire a few years ago. And actually, he paid tribute to the firefighters who saved the cathedral during that terrible moment, but also the craftsmen and women who helped restore the cathedral. They've done an absolutely incredible job. The light inside there, the finishing touches, everything about it is absolutely magnificent.
9: ABC's Tom Sophie Burridge at Notre Dame. The former head of a Michigan-based company taking heat for an AI-generated photo after it caused her to lose her job.
16: Last month, President Trump declared the renaming of Canada's Lake Ontario to Lake America. 2 weeks ago, Jane Smith posted an AI-generated picture of herself and 3 family members wearing Lake America sweatshirts, not as a political statement.
17: We were kind of poking fun at the fact that one of the Great Lakes' names were getting changed.
16: Smith's employer, Family First Credit Union, didn't get the joke, and she's been fired, telling ABC 12 in Flint, Michigan.
17: The AI can be dangerous in the fact that it can make people think something's real that's not.
16: Jim Ryan, ABC News.
9: For the first time since January 2025, mortgage rates have hit 7%, a likely impact from the rapidly changing bond market, where the 10-year U.S. Treasury yield closed Friday at a 19-year high. The result? Some would-be sellers might be holding on to their homes to try to lock in their cheaper rates rather than risk a higher cost on a newer mortgage. Dave Packer, ABC News.
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1: Always appreciate the opportunity to fill in for Eric Erickson. 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I host a morning show in Nashville, Tennessee, Super Talk 99.7 WTN. Lots of news going on this afternoon. I want to talk about Iran. Now, I was speaking in one of the previous hours with the president banning CNN and banning MSN Now and banning Politico. And by the way, not to belabor this point, which has already been belabored a lot, especially by these networks, but they can still cover the president. I mean, nobody is saying that they can't cover the president. That is something that obviously folks on the right are saying. And by the way, I am a conservative. The bigger point isn't that they cannot cover the president. The bigger point for them is that they're not there in the room to challenge the president and to ask him questions about policy. Now, you could say that oftentimes they're belittling the president, whatever, but that's the whole point. They can still cover the president. But and one other thing, just real quick, and then we're going to talk about the latest on Iran. I told you there's a lot going on. But you also had Fox and ABC, CBS, NBC all say that they would also not, and I'm just air quoting, they also were not going to, if you will, cover the president in solidarity with CNN. And I'm going to tell you, that kind of ticked me off a little bit. Actually, not kind of, it did. It really ticked me off. Because their responsibility has got to be to their viewers and not some solidarity to CNN. And so they chose solidarity over CNN rather than fulfilling their responsibility to their viewers. That's what Fox News did. That's what ABC did and NBC and CBS. That's what they did. So I thought that was just a gross malpractice of journalism. And I get it. I get the solidarity. And I also understand, as I said before, the media, number one, they love to talk about themselves. Number two, they love to paint themselves as the victim. And Donald Trump is making Caitlin Collins and the rest of these folks, he is making them far more relevant than they actually are. Now, the latest on Iran. So Iran's president did an exclusive interview with Bret Baier. Of course, you know, the United Nations going on in New York. And so the president of Iran was there and speaking to Bret Baier. And so this interview, it is so full of lies and so nonsensical. I did, though, pull some sound bites. What you're going to hear is Bret Baier's question and then the voice of the interpreter. I think, though, that this gives you some insight as to why it is so hard for Donald Trump and J.D. Vance and everybody else there within the Biden administration, Jared Kushner. But this is an indicator as to why it is so difficult to negotiate with Iran.
2: Yesterday, you told the UN Iran will keep its nuclear program. The IAEA says you have 440 kilograms of 60% enriched uranium, enough to make at least 10 bombs. The IAEA says it's not verified that for more than a year. Where is that uranium?
3: On this side, America keeps saying we obliterated everything. It's either correct or it's incorrect. Which one? The second thing to focus on is that we have never sought nuclear weapons.
1: Okay, so again, that is a blatant lie. And just so this is like a microcosm of what it's like to deal with these people at the negotiating table. Of course they've sought nuclear weapons. They have uranium enriched to 60%. So saying that they have not sought something that they've already achieved or accomplished is silly. Really? To say the least? I get exasperated because when Donald Trump went into Iran, I said at the time, how do you know who you're negotiating with? How do you know that you're negotiating with the right person? And how do you know when they're ever telling the truth? You don't. And so everything that I said from day one has turned out to be true. Now, I'm just going to tell you, I dropped out of college. I'm not the smartest guy in the world, but I knew this. I knew this was going to essentially be a big challenge for the president. Now, do I believe that he was wrong for going into Iran? I think that the president was sold a bill of goods. I think that Pete Hegseth and Benjamin Netanyahu probably told President Trump that this was going to be as easy as taking out Maduro in Venezuela. And I think the president was wrong for believing Hegseth and Benjamin Netanyahu. I think he was. And now we are stuck in this situation that we just can't get out of. And so in the previous hour, when I said that the president banning CNN and banning MS Now and banning Politico, if the president thinks that this is going to somehow magically bring his upside down polling numbers back up, he's wrong. And it's not CNN's fault or MS Now's fault that the president's numbers are so bad. It's his fault. Has the president done a lot of really good things? Abso-flippin-lutely. He's done some great things. Sadly, it's all negated by the price at the pump. Now, you can ask the question, is that fair? Is it fair to the president that everything that he's done, all the good that he's done, is negated by the price at the pump? Well, here's the problem, friends. The problem is whether it's fair or not, it is reality. And it is, if you're a conservative, it is the reality of conservatives heading into the midterm elections. Now, I'm here to tell you, and maybe I'll, you know, go through my tick list of the reasons why conservatives and Republicans should go to the polls and vote in the midterm elections. A lot of my friends are refusing to go to the polls and vote in the midterm elections. They're mad at Donald Trump. Okay. So you're mad. I want to make sure I got this right. So you're mad at the president because of gas prices or Epstein or whatever it is that you're mad at. So what you're going to do is you are going to purposely hand the House of Representatives and the Senate over to the party that pretty much set the country on fire for 4 years under Joe Biden. Is that really what you're going to do, conservatives? Is that really what you're going to do, Republicans? Really? Do you know how bass-ackwards and stupid that sounds? Because it really is dumb. It's myopic and it's one-sided and it's short-sighted. Now, one of the things, going back to Iran, where you've got the Iranian president saying, oh, no, we have no interest in a nuclear weapon. Well, then why are you at

0: IAEA so as to allow
1: inspectors be allowed back in, yes or no?
2: I'm pretty sure the answer to that is no. You'll notice, by the way, that the president of Iran doesn't actually answer the question, right? Why then do you need 60% enrichment? Then he says, well, we'd be willing to dilute it. Okay, that's a new one. So then Brett asks him if he would move it out of the country, and he doesn't answer. Now, also remember that Iran was never really cooperative with nuclear inspectors, even during the Obama nuclear deal way back when. Iran never really fully cooperated, and the deal gave them way too much power over when and where the inspections would happen.
1: Will inspectors be allowed back in, yes or no?
0: They were in the country. Why did they leave?
1: Not since 2025.
0: Well, you see, according to the NPT legal framework, no power has the right to conduct a military operation and target a facility under the auspices of the IAEA, under the NPT. From there, the Secretary General of the IAEA never condemned the United States of America. Why is it that when a point that is actively under the control and inspections of the IAEA, why is it going to be subject to a military attack?
2: So, again, bloviating, obfuscating, and not really answering the questions. He just goes on and starts his own agenda and won't respond to questions. And so you can tell, I've been watching Brett. I'm a big Brett Baer fan. So I'm watching Brett Baer, and, you know, he's getting more and more ticked off.
1: Do you want a nuclear bomb or not?
0: Not at all. Not at all.
2: Okay, so if you don't want a nuclear weapon, then why do you have enough uranium to manufacture apparently 10? I mean, it's like, do you want a nuclear weapon or not? No. Okay, well, you basically have all the ingredients to make one.
1: Do you want a nuclear bomb or not?
0: Not at all. Not at all. Our martyred, esteemed supreme leader, he had announced several times that from a religious decree, it is unholy. It is religiously illegal to have weapons of mass destruction.
1: Deep under a mountain. Why do you do that if you don't want to hide it?
0: We said we're willing to dilute them. It's not a big deal. We are willing to submit ourselves to verification, sir. The problem is that America, instead of conducting dialogue, they descend into the arena by bombing us first, by blocking every pathway. We are ready. This is not the way to conduct yourself on the world stage.
2: Right, right. So, you know, they keep using that talking point, by the way, and you just heard it. Our religious supreme leader said it was unholy or haram to pursue nuclear weapons. It was a religious ruling, they'll say. Well, everybody who pays attention to these things points out that in Islam, the term taqiyya means that they're allowed to lie when Iran's national security, in this case, is at stake. In other words, they're allowed to lie for convenience in Islam. Now, there's some debate about that, and I'm telling you that that's what people say about when you have the Iranians saying that the supreme leader said that it was unholy to pursue nuclear weapons. That's what they'll say. And then folks will say, well, in taqiyya, they're allowed to lie when national security is at stake. But there's a massive disagreement on all of this among the experts and the scholars, and I'm neither. But here's the thing. There's various ways that his statements have been interpreted. But if you're just looking at the evidence, right? So this guy says it is unholy or haram to pursue nuclear weapons. Then why are you at 60% enriched uranium, right? So this is like an insight into what it's like to deal with the Iranians in this nuclear negotiation. So then Brett Baer talks about with the president of Iran, starts speaking to him about diplomacy.
1: You can see a way out. You can see a way that this gets resolved.

0: diplomatically.
1: Yes, yes, we were ready. I keep saying, as I just said to you a moment ago, they wish to resolve questions instead of through negotiations by making us the target of missiles and bombs.
2: I mean, you could hear Brett Baer say, Iran changed the terms of the deal after the agreement. I'd also, by the way, argue that when the memorandum of understanding was struck, all they did was reload and start attempts at manufacturing nuclear weapons again. Remember when we as Republicans and conservatives, you know, we'd all say that we'd get frustrated and irritated when Donald Trump would say, they want to make a deal so badly. Well, this is what he means. You've got the president of Iran over and over saying that he wants to make a deal, but then he throws all of these other things in there that, number one, are lies, number two, obfuscations, and number three, make it clear they're not really interested in making a deal. All they're interested in doing is throwing around accusations. And this president of Iran says, oh, yeah, we want to make a deal. Diplomacy, he says. We're ready, he says. But then immediately afterwards, he gets belligerent. He starts blasting the U.S. and lying about what really happened. So I think it's obvious. I think it's obvious when he says one thing, it is the complete opposite of the truth. And unfortunately, that is what we are having to deal with when it comes to Iran. Got a lot more straight ahead.
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1: Always appreciate the opportunity. Hey, we've got some not breaking news. It's good news for the president. He has received a win at the Supreme Court level. So we're going to get into that. Now, typically, Eric, of course, a great attorney, constitutional attorney and so forth. Well, I'm not one of those, but luckily I've got one on the line in Hans von Spakovsky. He is, of course, somebody who is well known to you if you've watched Fox News and some of these other channels. He is a really, really smart guy, knows all about these kinds of things, and I'll have him coming up next right here on the Eric Erickson Show. 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I host a morning show in Nashville, Tennessee, Super Talk 99.7 WTN, and we will return next right here on the Eric Erickson Show.
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1: They're calling this a big Supreme Court win for President Donald Trump. It is also about voter verification, the systematic alien verification for entitlements. The SAVE system has now been given the green light by the Supreme Court, not surprisingly, 6-3. So let's talk about what this will do for the Trump administration.
19: Let me say that this is a win for voters. This is not just a win for the Trump administration, but this is a win for voters who want legitimate elections decided by U.S. citizens, not aliens, whether they're here lawfully or unlawfully. Look, what all of this is about is basically this. Back in 1986, federal immigration law established a database at the Department of Homeland Security. It was called the SAVE database. And it was set up so that state and local officials and federal officials who are checking to see whether somebody is applying for welfare, you know, public assistance, whether they're a citizen or not. Because most programs, you got to be a U.S. citizen if you want to get welfare. In 1996, Congress passed a new provision in federal immigration law that said that this database and DHS would be open to any state and local government official who needed to check the citizenship status of any individual. So it wasn't just limited to welfare. Well, when the Biden administration was in, they did everything they could to prevent state election officials from using the SAVE database so they could check on the citizenship of registered voters. So the Trump folks come in and they expand the database. Before, it relied on DHS records, it relied on State Department records, it relied on Justice Department records. They added Social Security records in. Why? Well, because Social Security records have all kinds of information about whether you're a citizen or not. And this is really important, Dan. It used to be, even when you could use the system before the Biden administration tried to prevent folks, was you could only check one name at a time. Well, look, if you're like the state of Georgia, which has over 6 million registered voters, you know, it would take you 200 years to do that. They modified the system to allow bulk comparisons. So the usual suspects, including the League of Women Voters and all the people sued, saying, oh, you can't allow state and local election officials to use this system. Why? Well, that violates the confidentiality provisions of the Social Security Act and the Privacy Act. And a judge in, a very liberal judge in the District of Columbia named, if you can believe this, Sparkle Sukanon.
1: Wow.
19: Issued an injunction saying, oh, yeah, no states. You can't use this DHS database, even though they've been using it since 1986 for welfare benefits. The Justice Department, Trump administration, filed an emergency appeal with the U.S. Supreme Court. And the Supreme Court today lifted that lower court injunction while the case continues to be litigated, and said those immigration provisions that told DHS you have to respond to any citizenship verification inquiry from state and local officials overrides the confidentiality provisions in the Privacy Act and the Social Security Act. And therefore, states can use the system and DHS can continue to respond to requests from the states. Very, very important.
1: So let me ask this. So the states can use this, but they can also, like, for example, a state from like California, for example, state like Illinois, they can use it, but it does it. They're not mandated to use it.
19: No, that's exactly right. And what's been happening, at least until this stupid injunction was issued by this nutty D.C. judge, is at least 10 red states were using the system. And they found tens of thousands of aliens on their voter rolls. It was all of the blue states, places like California, all of them. They are the ones who didn't want this system to be used. So, no, they don't have to use it, which is why the SAVE Act, you know, the law, the bill they're trying to push in Congress, which require proof of citizenship, still needs to be passed. But at least this ruling by the Supreme Court says is that states who actually want to try to maintain clean, accurate voter rolls, and that's places like Georgia, Alabama, Florida, Texas, basically red states, they can now use this system to try to find aliens on their voter rolls.
1: Now, the big question, Hans von Spakovsky, by the way, joining us, Advancing American Freedom. So can this be implemented by the midterm elections?
19: It's going to be kind of tough for states to do huge bulk searches of their votes. And like I said, a lot of states had already been doing this. And what this does do is say, look, if they have information in their registration files that seems suspicious, they're easily going to be able to check the DHS database and use it as a resource. So can the state of Georgia, again, can they check their entire 6 million registered voters? Probably don't have the capacity to do that, but they can start trying to use the system in bits and pieces every day.
1: One of the things, and this is obviously, I love how you came on and you said this is great news for voters, for American citizens who vote, because we want free and fair elections. But, you know, I'm sitting here and I'm listening to you. And over the past, you've been on with me in Nashville many times and on other shows. And so one of the things that I've been battling with Republicans on and conservatives that listen to my show is they're screaming that they're mad about Iran and they're mad about gas prices and all of this stuff. And I get it. But, you know, they're saying that they're going to stay home in the midterm elections and just admit defeat and basically giving Congress, the Democrats, the majority in the House and in the Senate as well. And that is really frustrating to me. And as I'm sitting here listening to you, Hans, realize that if the Senate ultimately gets control of the majority in the Senate is handed over to the Democrats, well, then if there is an opening on the Supreme Court, that completely changes the dynamic of the kind of Supreme Court justice that Donald Trump can nominate. So this is just another reason, another real clear reason why we do need to, as conservatives, maintain the control of the Senate, is because if you hand over the Senate to the Democrats, the majority for the Democrats, then Donald Trump, he's not going to be able to appoint or nominate conservative judges, because he's going to have to deal with the Democrats on the confirmation process.
19: Well, look, you're absolutely right about that. But anybody who's any Republican who's mad that they're going to stay home is just being stupid. I mean, I hate to say it, but you're being stupid, because, listen, if the Democrats take over the House and Senate, what does that mean? It means they have control over the appropriations process. And relate that to what we're doing right now. Right now, blue states aren't using the SAVE system to take aliens off their databases, but a bunch of the red states are. But if the Democrats get control of the House and the Senate, what are they going to do? They are going to pass appropriations bills for the Department of Homeland Security that says no money can be used to maintain the SAVE database.
1: Yep.
19: No money can be used to respond to any states trying to check their voter registration list. Moreover, if you're concerned about illegal immigration, you know, and people who are aliens voting, look, the other thing they're going to do is they're going to say, no money can be used to the DHS to actually find, detain, and remove illegal aliens who are in this country, including the criminal aliens that Democrats in all these blue states keep coming out and trying to defend and trying to keep from being removed from the country. You refuse to vote, you're going to make the situation in this country much, much worse.
1: All right. Hans von Spakovsky, always great to have you on Advancing American Freedom. Have you on again soon, and always great to talk to you. My name is Dan Mandis, in for Eric Erickson. Got a lot more straight ahead.
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1: Always appreciate the opportunity to fill in on the Eric Erickson Show. You can follow me on the socials at Dan Mandis Show. So there was, you know, a lot of the media out there, they're focused on a moment that happened during the press conference with Xi Jinping earlier today. I'm going to play this for you and then give you some perspective. I find this funny. So, you know, when the president walks out of the White House and Xi Jinping is out there as well, and basically it's a photo op. And so they come out, they're awkwardly standing next to each other, and the media, they just start blurting out questions. Listen, they're standing there.
2: Mr. President, did you call on President Xi to stop buying oil from Iran?
3: Guardrails on AI. Mr. President, why are you banning media outlets?
2: Why should U.S. taxpayers pay for ads about you, Mr. President?
1: And he gave them back. So in case you didn't hear all of it, so the questions that were blurted out as he and Xi Jinping come out for the photo op. Mr. President, did you call on President Xi to stop buying oil from Iran? Which, by the way, I hope that he did. I'm going to get into some China stuff in the next hour, but that's certainly a conversation. But the other one, Mr. President, what about guardrails on AI? Another one, why are you banning media outlets? Because remember, the media, it's all about them, right? And then the last one, should U.S. taxpayers pay for ads about you? So that is actually a more recent. I didn't even know. I'm going to be honest with you. I didn't even know about this. But apparently the media is accusing the president of allowing U.S. taxpayers to pay for ads about the president. I actually had to look this up. So this is, I'm going to play you the audio. If you want to see this, I'm going to go ahead and repost it on X. So if you want to see it, go ahead. Follow me on X at Dan Mandis Show. But this is the ad, apparently paid for by the taxpayers. And the media is saying that this is, you know, this is an ad about President Trump. The White House is saying this is actually not an ad about, you know, President Trump. It's more like a public service announcement. You decide for yourself.
4: Together we will defeat communism, socialism, and Marxism in America.

0: So that is an interspersed in this. You've got some messages like defend law and order and police, reigniting American manufacturing, largest tax cuts in history, right? I mean, listen, I'm a supporter of the president. This is not a public service announcement. I'm sorry, but it's not. And listen, this is me instantaneously reacting to this. But it's not a public service announcement. This is an ad that is touting the highlights of the first 2 years of the Trump administration. Number two, the first 2 years of his second term in office. But that's what this is. This is not a public service announcement. And at the end, apparently it says somewhere that this is being paid for by the American taxpayers. By the way, that was the UFC's Dana White saying he is the toughest, most resilient person that I've ever met. Nothing was going to stop him from fighting so hard for the country that he loves. So, I don't know. Maybe you have a different opinion. I'm a Trump supporter, but this is one of those moments where it's like, okay, if this is really being paid for by the U.S. government, i.e. Taxpayer dollars, that is wholly inappropriate. My name is Dan Mandis. Got a lot more straight ahead.
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7: From ABC News, I'm Dave Packer. Dangerous flooding and storm force winds are creating concern up and down the East Coast, with tens of millions of Americans in the path of that nor'easter. It's striking some areas right now. ABC's Matt Rivers on the Jersey Shore.
8: States of emergency in New York and New Jersey. Authorities on the Jersey Shore urging families to get to higher ground while business owners race to shore up what they can.
9: We have to make sure that everything that's loose out there is secured.
8: 900 miles of storm warnings from the Outer Banks to Maine as a massive nor'easter crawls up the coast, packing 60-mile-an-hour winds and 12-foot waves.
7: The Supreme Court ruling 6-3 along ideological lines, giving the Trump administration the green light to use a federal citizenship database to verify voters. ABC legal contributor James Sample explains this process is not without issues.
10: Given the number of false positives, meaning the number of actual citizens who are being tagged as non-citizens, who will then have to jump through those hurdles, that's a significant problem and may well lead to some severe disenfranchisement.
7: The ruling comes less than 40 days from the November midterms, but because of a different federal law, voters aren't allowed to be removed from the rolls 90 days before an election. President Trump and China's President Xi Jinping wrapped up their three-day summit in Washington. President Trump says he discussed Iran with the Chinese leader but didn't elaborate. Pope Leo opened his historic four-day trip to France, speaking at UNESCO headquarters about artificial intelligence.
11: Our efforts in this domain must ensure that new technologies remain at the service of the human person rather than becoming yet another instrument of domination and injustice.
7: Later, the Pope visiting the newly reopened Notre Dame Cathedral. The AP reports from a source that Stephen Curry has agreed to a two-year contract extension worth $116 million. You're listening to ABC News.
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14: PepsiCo says they're going to raise the cost of some popular snacks and drinks. ABC's Stephanie Ramos.
15: Bloomberg says prices will rise on bags of Doritos, Ruffles, and Sun Chips, along with some Tostitos salsa and Fritos dips. Some soda prices are also expected to rise, with the changes coming as early as the end of this year or early 2027. Now, the chip increases expected to be in the low to mid single digits and still below where prices were before those cuts.
14: A win for the Trump administration and its effort to classify Anthropic as a supply chain risk. ABC's Mike Dubusky has more.
16: An appeals court has denied an attempt by Anthropic to get its supply chain risk designation dropped. The court's majority opinion says the Pentagon had enough evidence to conclude that the company's artificial intelligence technology had built-in restrictions that could make it unreliable for military operations. It also rejected Anthropic's claims that the decision violated its rights to free speech and due process. In a statement, Anthropic says, "We respectfully disagree with the court's decision and that it's considering all options."
14: The Seattle City Council approving a ban on what some refer to as surveillance pricing. The new law prohibits major grocers from using AI and shoppers' personal data to set individualized prices. Shopper Kathy Allen.
17: Oh, man, I don't want them taking my data and telling me I'm going to have to pay more or less.
14: The grocery industry says this could unintentionally restrict loyalty programs. Dave Packer, ABC News.
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1: And always appreciate the opportunity to fill in for Eric Erickson. 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I host a morning show in Nashville, Tennessee, Super Talk 99.7 WTN. All right, so real quick. We all know, and I mentioned it earlier, Xi Jinping is in Washington, D.C. Couple of things just real quick, not to retrace too much from what has happened previously in the week, but the media lost their ever-loving minds over Xi Jinping coming to the White House. They lost their ever-loving mind that President Trump really rolled out the red carpet for Xi Jinping when he came into town, when he arrived, and that President Trump actually went to the airport to greet Xi Jinping. And so I want to remind you, just real quick, of the hypocrisy of the Democrats. I want to remind you what it was or is that Joe Biden said. Now, this is Joe Biden. What the former president said about the Chinese and Xi Jinping.
2: They're not bad folks, but guess what? They're not competition for us.
1: All right, so that was Joe Biden in what I would say was a rather infamous moment out on the campaign trail. All right, so Donald Trump welcomes Xi Jinping with open arms, right? And they have this big grandiose ceremony, the whole thing. The Democrats lost their ever-loving mind. And they are criticizing the president left and right because he, again, welcomed the Xi Jinping. I want to play you. This is part of, friends, this is a 3-minute montage. I'm not going to play the whole thing. I've got like 20 seconds. This is a part of a 3-minute montage on the Democrats going on and on and on and on about Donald Trump welcoming Xi Jinping.
3: The president should not be feting and praising Xi. He should be telling him, knock it off.
4: As Trump wines and dines President Xi at the White House, he has a choice to make. Once again, bend the knee to the CCP or to stand up to Xi.
5: This is actually pretty consistent for Trump. Right. He loves dictators and he loves the power that Xi Jinping represents. And I think this is the president really saying to the leader of China, don't hurt me. You know,
1: Oh my goodness, great. Don't hurt me. That's Elizabeth Warren. You had Chuck Schumer in there and Blumenthal as well. But I guess my question was, where was all this hysteria when Joe Biden himself was actually saying,
2: they're not bad folks, but guess what? They're not competition for us.
1: Bumbling Biden. So anyway, so I just find the hypocrisy so incredibly entertaining. I really do. But you know, it's to be expected. Now let's talk about the visit from Xi Jinping. Because there's a lot of discussion as far as what it is that the president and Xi actually talked about. And let's be honest, President Trump has been really anti-China for a long time, which, by the way, for good reason. For really good reason. I'm not a big fan of China, clearly, to say the least. I've been a critic of them for a long time. We all know that the ingredients to fentanyl come from China, go to Mexico, they then take those ingredients, they manufacture the fentanyl, and then it comes across our southern border and ultimately ends up killing many, many, many Americans. And so that's been a part of my frustration. And, you know, the other day when I was on the air in Nashville, one of the things that I said was, instead of a red carpet, I would like to see Xi Jinping in handcuffs. Now, obviously, I know that that's not going to happen. But obviously, they're in China. They've contributed to the deaths of many, many Americans. But what really was up for conversation, a few things, of course, they spoke about Iran. One of the things that President Trump should have asked Xi Jinping was about China purchasing oil from Iran, because ultimately, if they still are, and from what I understand they are, then what China is doing is, on the one hand, they are telling the president of the United States, and they're telling the United States of America, that we need to find an off-ramp for this war. If China is still buying oil from Iran, well, then part of what is going on is China is helping to extend this war, because we are targeting Iran's economy. The reason why we're targeting Iran's economy is we want this war to be over with. And so if China is buying that oil still, then the problem is they are elongating this war. So that's number one. As far as AI goes, Donald Trump, of course, the big question is AI and regulations. So President Trump wants AI to remain, you know, largely as is. No more regulations on AI. China and President Xi says that AI needs to be managed for good and wants it to remain in human hands and human control. And essentially, Xi Jinping is calling for more regulation of artificial intelligence. So that's a big difference between Donald Trump and Xi Jinping. Trump says no more regulations. He wants to leave AI as is, and the president doesn't want to strangle this technology. He doesn't want to strangle its development. He wants AI to continue to be, He wants AI to continue its development here in America. Now, here's the thing. I think one of these two presidents is being honest. And that president is Donald Trump. Xi Jinping is not being honest when he says that AI needs to be managed for good and he wants it to remain in human hands and human control. And he's calling for essentially regulation. The problem is this. Do you really trust China? I don't trust China. I know that you don't trust China. And I'm sitting here thinking, who do I trust less, China or Iran? I mean, China says a lot of things, but they're essentially lying just like Iran does. I mean, China's been saying for a long time, yeah, we'll stop the fentanyl from the ingredients to fentanyl, the precursors to fentanyl going into Mexico. We'll make sure that that stops. Really? Because it's still happening. So I don't believe China as far as I can throw them. You can't trust them and you can't trust Iran. So when Xi Jinping says that they want safeguards and regulations in the development of AI, well, I don't believe that they would actually be doing that. I think that they would say one thing, but they would go ahead and do another. I think that's what they would do. I think on the outside, they would be calling for regulations and everything needs to be done for, you know, the good of humanity. But behind the scenes, they're developing AI that can defeat our AI. And I think that Donald Trump knows that, which is why Trump is saying that we're going to remain developing AI in our country, and we're not going to regulate ourselves to the point where China can outpace us. I think that's what this is going on. I think that's what's going on. Trump understands the evil that we're dealing with. And on the outside, Donald Trump is saying all the right things regarding diplomacy and, you know, showing Xi Jinping all of the respect that is expected to be heard in one of these diplomatic visits, right? You're supposed to say all the nice, sweet, wonderful things. But the reality is that Xi Jinping and the Chinese, they're dangerous. And we don't want them to outpace us or defeat us in the world of artificial intelligence. We just don't. There's also been discussions of a notification system.

0: we need our industry regulated. And ultimately, that would mean that some of these up and coming companies would not be able to deal with these regulations the way that these bigger companies could. But the other thing real quick is just going back to all of these Democrats talking about how Xi Jinping is, you know, evil and he's a dictator and he's a bully and all of these. Where were they when Gavin Newsom was cleaning up San Francisco when Xi Jinping was coming in for a visit with Joe Biden? Remember that when they cleaned up San Francisco and they cleaned up all the homeless people and they got rid of all of the needles and all of that? Where was all the hyperventilating then? It was nowhere to be found. Got a lot more straight ahead right here on the Eric Erickson Show.
1: He's got the courage to tell you the actual truth, even when it isn't popular. It's the Eric Erickson Show.
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1: Always appreciate the opportunity to fill in, and you can find me on the socials at Dan Mandis Show. Mainly, you can find me on Instagram, where I don't post a whole heck of a lot because I'm not a big fan of photos of myself. But you can also find me on X and also Facebook. You can private message me there as well. All right. So there is a lot going on regarding the Democrats, and you're seeing all of the doom and gloom predictions of the midterm elections. And I was earlier in the broadcast, I was talking about this with Hans von Spakovsky. Great interview that I had earlier today, talking about a big SCOTUS win for the president today regarding illegal immigration and voter rolls. You can find that on the podcast page for Eric. But I want to play this piece of audio because Hans and I started talking about something that has really been, a frustration of mine. I talk to conservatives all the time. Obviously, I'm a conservative talk show host. And I run into so many people who are Republican or conservatives. They're mad about the price of gas, and they're mad about Donald Trump, and he did this, and he did that. And I get it. But I want you to remember the 4 years under Joe Biden. And if you want to, as a Republican or a conservative, if you want to just give the majority back to the Democrats in the midterm elections, friends, it is at the peril of the United States of America. It is at your peril if you are a conservative. Now, this is just to remind you, this is a Democrat, a guy by the name of Tom S-U-O-Z-Z-I, Susie. I don't know. I may be shanking his name, but he's a Democrat, and he talks about what his biggest goal in politics is. Listen to this.
2: My number one issue is to try and get a resolution on immigration. My biggest desire, my biggest goal of what I want to accomplish in politics right now is I want to legalize 7 or 8 or 9 or 10 million people in our country, so they will not be subject to deportation.
1: Did you hear that? So this Democrat says that his biggest goal in politics is not you, a legal citizen. His biggest goal in politics is to legalize 7, 8, or 9, or 10 million illegal aliens in our country. That's what his biggest goal is. And so when I hear people say, oh, yeah, I'm angry about gas prices, so I'm just going to stay home, ignoring a lot of the good things that Donald Trump has done. I mean, look, I don't want to fight with anybody. But if you're that narrow-minded, then the country will fall. I'm just telling you. Because that right there is emblematic of what the Democrat Party stands for these days. And by the way, the president has been doing a lot of things that make a lot of sense, that are helping the American people. Coming up after the next break, I'm going to talk about some of the successes of Donald Trump to remind you not only, and listen, I'm not a kiss arse of Donald Trump. Trust me when I say, I criticize him plenty. Much to my own peril, by the way, because, you know, people get mad at me who are conservatives who, you know, feel like Donald Trump can do nothing wrong. Oh, I believe that the president can do a lot wrong. And he has. He's done some things that are wrong. He's made some wrong decisions. But he's made a lot of right ones. And when you compare Trump to what we went through with Joe Biden and the Democrats for 4 years, I mean, there is no comparison. And so we'll talk about that. We're also going to go over some great audio by none other than Nick Shirley, who was verbally accosted in the airport in Los Angeles. I'm going to play that for you as well. Got a lot straight ahead. My name is Dan Mandis. This is the Eric Erickson Show.
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2: It's what you expect from the party that, as a matter of policy, brought millions of illegal aliens into our country who just last fall shut down our federal government in order to give health care benefits to those illegal aliens and who are right now suing the federal government, the Trump administration, to give more welfare to illegal aliens. Yep. I mean, what you see anytime there is law enforcement versus the illegal aliens, Democrats will impulsively side with illegal aliens.
1: That is Brandon Gill, of course, congressman out of Texas, talking about the audio that I just played before the commercial break, where Democrat Tom Suzzi, S-O-U-Z-Z-I, says his biggest goal in politics is mass amnesty for criminal illegal aliens.
3: My number one issue is to try and get a resolution on immigration. My biggest desire, my biggest goal of what I want to accomplish in politics right now is I want to legalize 7 or 8 or 9 or 10 million people in our country so they will not be subject to deportation.
1: So when Brandon Gill said that Democrats will impulsively, and you heard him, impulsively, they will choose illegal aliens over law enforcement. With all due respect to Brandon Gill, let's go ahead and zoom out and say that Democrats will actually give preferential treatment to illegal aliens over the American people. Not just to law enforcement, but to everyone in America. They want to give preferential treatment to illegal aliens. I'm going to give you an example, another example. Think about how many illegal aliens, we just saw this in California, where there's a whole bunch of fraud going on within Obamacare, and you've got a whole bunch of illegal aliens that apparently are like on Obamacare, and they're essentially getting it for free. Meantime, we have how many Americans who simply cannot afford Obamacare or buying health care on the exchanges, can't afford it because it is really expensive. Yet another example of why you need to go to the polls for the midterm elections if you're a conservative. Now, if you're a Democrat, please stay home. Totally kidding. Whatever. So I live in Tennessee, and I don't know where you live, but odds are you live in America. But in my state of Tennessee, just this week, we had yet another story about how Donald Trump and his policies have helped the people of America and the people of my state of Tennessee, where there is a big story out of CNBC where Nissan's chairman, a guy by the name of Christian, I believe his name is Munier, telling CNBC that they are maxing out the production capacity of its American plants, including in Smyrna, Tennessee, about, 25 minutes south of where I live, where they're, by the way, building the Nissan Rogue with traditional engines. And so this guy actually says that they're going to 3 shifts, which could equal hundreds, maybe even over 1,000 new jobs at this particular plant, taking on another shift, a third shift. He literally said, the reason why he is creating these jobs is because of Donald Trump's tariffs. Now, because remember with the tariffs, if you have your cars built in America, you avoid the tariffs. Nissan credited auto tariffs levied by President Donald Trump for their decision to back away from a Mexican auto plant. It operates jointly with Mercedes-Benz. Now, I know that the tariffs also lead to higher prices. I understand that. But it's also helping with jobs. Remember how the tariffs work. You build your vehicles in America, or we'll slap a 25% tariff on your imported vehicles into the United States. So Nissan is now having those cars built here. A real world impact of Donald Trump's tariffs in the state of Tennessee. Now, listen, the list of tariff successes, they're long, right? We have cars now being built in America from Honda, Hyundai, Kia, just talked about Nissan. And so obviously there's a lot of debate over whether or not tariffs are helping or hurting the American people. Two things can be true. The White House will tell you that the tariffs have created jobs and also brought in over $2 trillion in revenue. Critics are going to say that, yeah, but how does that translate to lower prices for the American people? I get it. There's two sides to the tariff story. Totally get that argument. But to me, the bigger point is this. The bigger point is that the media and even Republicans are so focused on the negative. Understandably so, with gas prices and inflation and all that, and tariffs raising prices. But there are some positives. You know, the other day, I had the honor of having Bill O'Reilly, none other than Bill O'Reilly, on my show in Nashville, Tennessee, talking about the resume of the Trump administration here in the second term. This is part of what Bill O'Reilly said.
4: But if you look at his record, highest amount of household wealth in America ever, lowest poverty for American homes ever. I mean, this is a pretty good resume.
1: Yeah,
4: but you never hear it because the networks black it out. They blackball any good news coming out of the Trump administration. That's not fair. It's not right.
1: Right. And he's correct. Bill O'Reilly is. Poverty rate fell to 10.2 last year, Donald Trump's first year of his second administration. Bill O'Reilly also mentioned the highest household income ever, reaching an all-time average high of $87,460. Now, I get that a lot of us aren't making that kind of money, but the point remains that those are the numbers. Now, I'm here to tell you there will be, and there probably are, people that are looking at the same numbers and coming up with completely different sets of analysis. And that's all fine and well and good. That is how the economy and economic numbers work, is you have people that will find the good parts of the numbers. You'll have people that find the negative aspects of numbers. I mean, we see that in employment numbers all the time. But as Bill said, you have media outlets who simply will not report the victories, but will continue to do so. But they'll continue to look for the negatives all day long. But just a few positives. Job growth continues with relatively lower unemployment. Business investment has gone up by more than 10% in 2026. Real GDP is going up. The president's tax cuts has put more money in the pockets of Americans. Scott Bessent used to talk about the expensing of capital investments that encourages research and hiring. These are all real world benefits to what Donald Trump has been doing. One of the big ones. The president negotiated most favored nation status with 26 pharmaceutical manufacturers to lower prices for Americans. When illegals were deported or they self-deported, it increased available housing and that lowered rents. Murder and crime rates have been dropping. The border fixed. My point is this, my friends, is that I know that people are suffering. I cannot speak to your own personal situation. But from a political standpoint and the midterm elections, let's not just wither and die on the vine. Well, I'm mad at gas prices, so screw it. We have got to fight for every talking point if you're a conservative. We have to fight for every positive headline and fight for coverage of every victory, because the media isn't going to do that. It's not going to give Republicans any credit. But man, if you want to destroy our country by not showing up, by handing control of Congress to the very people that did everything they could to destroy our country during the 4 years of Joe Biden with the open border, inflation rates up over 9%, lying to you about the open border, lying to you about whether or not Joe Biden was actually fit for office? It's just not smart. Not to mention the fact that anything that Donald Trump is trying to do to fix the country, they will block at every turn. It's going to be nothing but impeachments, investigations as well. America needs more than that. America needs better than that. At least Trump and the Republicans are trying to get the country back in order. Now, we'll have to see what happens once the war in Iran is over as to what happens with gasoline prices. But the president is trying to do things there as well. Regarding the Strait of Hormuz, regarding finding other avenues to get gasoline into the United States of America, like, for example, the whole situation with Venezuela. That's one of a number of things that the president has been trying to do to fix the country. So I implore you, if you are a Republican and you're mad about the cost of gas and you're going to stay home, we saw during the years of Joe Biden just how bad it can be. We've got a lot more straight ahead. Dan Mandis in for Eric Erickson. Stay close.
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15: Number three, I've got one with me. 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
1: You can find me on the socials at Dan Mandis Show. Appreciate the opportunity to fill in for Eric. So Nick Shirley, you know who Nick Shirley is. You know what he has exposed in America? Millions and millions and millions of dollars in fraud. So this video went viral earlier this week. It's actually hilarious. You can find it on my social media at Dan Mandis Show. I'm going to play a little bit of audio, though, for you. Because he got verbally accosted at the airport. What transpires, again, is very funny. Guy walks up to Nick Shirley in the airport in, I guess it's Los Angeles. And he says to Nick Shirley, shame on you. So Nick did what he does best, and he pulled out his camera.
2: This guy here just said, shame on me. We're going to see what he says shame on me for.
3: Shame on me for what?
2: For what? You're saying shame on me, but for what?
4: See you, bro.
2: For what? You can't even say why.
4: See you, bro.
2: You can't even say why. Well, we're going to security, too.
4: Later.
2: Oh, well, we're actually going to security as well.
4: That's all I needed to say was that.
2: But for what? You can't even say why.
4: Dude, you know why.
2: Why? For what?
4: You know exactly what.
2: For what?
4: Because I'm a liberal cuck, and I don't like people like you.
2: For what?
4: Okay. Just get
2: for exposing fraud?
1: So then he tries to, of course, grab Nick's phone. And Nick, of course, all he wants is an answer. It's like, dude. Why am I being shamed by you for exposing millions of dollars in fraud? In Minnesota alone, it was said to be around $126 million in the Somali daycare and medical transport fraud as well. I mean, Nick Shirley literally ended the political career of Tim Walz. And for the life of me, I don't understand why it is that this guy has absolutely no interest in telling Nick Shirley, shame on you for exposing fraud. Like, I don't know why this guy would come up to Nick Shirley and say, shame on you. He's literally saving taxpayers' money. Saw a bunch of fraud in Los Angeles as well. Do you know, the other thing that Nick Shirley has done, and it's really significant, is that within the Trump administration, now they're doing everything that they possibly can to root out fraud and give J.D. Vance a platform to run for president. Because remember, J.D. is the fraud czar. That all started with Nick Shirley. And so now the Trump administration, at a time when a lot of folks are having a hard time paying the bills, and we're ticked off because we see a lot of this fraud that has been going on in these Democrat-run states and our federal taxpayer dollars being given to these fraudulent states while we're all suffering, J.D. Vance to the rescue. What a great platform to launch his presidential run. And so this guy hates Nick Shirley and says that Nick Shirley should be shamed.
4: I don't need to tell you.
2: Because you can't even say why.
4: You know.
2: For what?
4: You know why.
2: For exposing fraud?
4: No, I don't need to. You know the counter argument already.
2: What is the counter argument?
4: You've heard it
2: what?
4: 1,000 times. I don't need to.
2: For what?
4: I'm just
1: What is the counter argument? I don't even know what this guy's talking about. What is the counter argument to exposing fraud?
2: You can't even say why.
4: I'm telling
2: like, that's
4: shame
2: how big of a clown you are.
4: You can't even say why.
2: But shame on me for what?
4: Clown.
2: Everything I've shown has been proven to be fraud. See, I even gave the guy multiple opportunities to say why he's upset with me. Then he said, go look online. I'm right here. We're going to give him one last opportunity to say shame on me for what? Everything I've exposed has been proven as fraud. The daycares in Minnesota, the autism centers in Minnesota, the hospices in California,
1: yep.
2: The daycares in California, the adult daycares in New York City.
1: Yep.
2: All right, let's see. All right, we're going to give you one last opportunity to say shame on me for what?
1: And the best part about this part is that the guy is pretending to talk on the phone. He's pretending to walk on the phone. And Nick is, you know, walking beside him, trying to get him to, you know, talk to him. But clearly the guy has absolutely no interest in talking to Nick Shirley. I love Nick Shirley. I really do. I think that the man is a national treasure. which is why earlier this week, believe it or not, I ordered a bunch of sweatshirts and T-shirts from his website to support what Nick Shirley does. So just, I think what he does is really great. I love the fact that this guy saying, shame on you, Nick Shirley, but he can't really talk about why he should be shamed. Classic.
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9: From ABC News, I'm Dave Packer. Millions bracing for a nor'easter bearing down on the East Coast, bringing heavy rain and strong winds. Could cause power outages and major flight disruptions. New York City's Metropolitan Transit Authority and Prep Mode MTA Chair and CEO Jano Lieber.
10: They're clearing the drains, the vents, the catch basins, checking emergency generators in case of power outages.
9: States of emergency declared in New York and New Jersey. In the New York City area, they're bracing. Mayor Zoran Mamdani.
11: Look out for one another and stay safe, New York.
9: ABC meteorologist Lee Goldberg.
12: Rainfall amounts, they're going to go from 2 to 4 inches of rain. Locally, we can get up to a half foot of rainfall. Coastal flood alerts from the Mid-Atlantic into the Northeast. Also, high wind warnings as well. And these waves are going to feast on our area beaches, really chewing them up with 12 to 14 foot waves. There are 25 footers offshore.
9: The Chinese president wrapped up a state visit with a tour of the National Archives Friday alongside President Trump. Meanwhile, new insight on talks with President Xi during his visit. ABC's Karen Travers.
13: The president was asked at the archives if he discussed with President Xi the war with Iran. He said, we did. He didn't say any more about it in terms of what details and how that conversation went. He was asked if he thought there'd be progress in the Strait of Hormuz, and the president said, I think we're going to do great. Now, it's notable, the president has not mentioned Iran in his public comments during the state visit. That was the first time he even acknowledged it.
9: One of New Jersey's top Democrats, Dale Caldwell, is leaving office following growing calls for his resignation from Governor Mikey Sherrill Friday.
14: I gave the lieutenant governor until today to resign. He submitted his resignation to me this afternoon, which I accepted.
9: This after what Sherrill calls an impartial and fair investigation into allegations of Caldwell's allegedly inappropriate behavior with staffers, including sexual harassment, which he denies. You're listening to ABC News.
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9: A historic visit for Pope Leo in the streets of Paris. ABC's Tom-Sophie Burridge.
17: He's been touring the inside of that cathedral, newly refurbished, of course, after that terrible fire a few years ago. And actually, he paid tribute to the firefighters who saved the cathedral during that terrible moment, but also the craftsmen and women who helped restore the cathedral. They've done an absolutely incredible job. The light inside there, the finishing touches, everything about it is absolutely magnificent.
15: ABC's Tom Sophie Borge at Notre Dame. The former head of a Michigan-based company taking heat for an AI-generated photo after it caused her to lose her job.
18: Last month, President Trump declared the renaming of Canada's Lake Ontario to Lake America. 2 weeks ago, Jane Smith posted an AI-generated picture of herself and three family members wearing Lake America sweatshirts, not as a political statement.
19: We were kind of poking fun at the fact that one of the Great Lakes' names were getting changed.
18: Smith's employer, Family First Credit Union, didn't get the joke, and she's been fired, telling ABC 12 in Flint, Michigan.
19: The AI can be dangerous in the fact that it can make people think something's real that's not.
18: Jim Ryan, ABC News.
15: For the first time since January 2025, mortgage rates have hit 7%, a likely impact from the rapidly changing bond market, where the 10-year U.S. Treasury yield closed Friday at a 19-year high. The result? Some would-be sellers might be holding on to their homes to try to lock in their cheaper rates rather than risk a higher cost on a newer mortgage. Dave Packer, ABC News.
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0: We are on our radio. He's Eric Cronin. I'm Gary McNamara. The president and Iran still more fallout on the Paramount Warner deal. The whole thing where, I mean, it's like across the financial world, it was like, across the financial world, it was like, where's the antitrust stuff? There's nothing here.
1: Right.
0: And it just shows you that attorney generals think about this. You had 22 states come and say there's a huge antitrust problem there. They were lying.
1: Yeah, they knew it wasn't the
0: They
1: case.
0: Never were focused on it. And that's the important part.
1: Yep.
0: They will attempt to destroy mergers because of symbolism. Because that's all it was.
1: Mm-hmm.
0: And we'll get to another angle on that coming up here in just a little bit. But just getting back to that story of the lesbian bar in Massachusetts, I just think it's such a wonderful story because as I'm reading it, I'm like, this stupid story encapsulates where the mainstream of the Democratic Party is today.
1: Yeah.
0: Maybe except really for wearing masks all the time.
1: You're right.
0: But everything else thrown into it.
1: Yeah.
0: All the explanations, I'm like, that's a Democratic Party.
1: Mm-hmm.
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0: Right, radio. He is Eric Carly, and I'm Gary McNamara. Welcome and good morning. Well, Republicans, especially Republicans that are running in the, you know, for the Senate, are talking about, and the president jumped on it after they did, of banning diesel exports.
1: Mm-hmm.
0: Wall Street Journal saying, guys, do you understand how it all works? Because if you did, this would be the last thing you'd be doing. Because it's not going to lower prices. It's going to raise prices.
1: Right.
0: And they explain how it's going to do it and what the Republicans actually should be doing. But it's an article talking about the fact that Republicans are panicking now. And more Republicans are coming out against the war now. And there's an article, you know, you got Ted Cruz running. You've got, it looks like DeSantis is going to run. There's a poll out there that's showing more Republicans now say they're Republicans and not necessarily a supporter of Trump. What's going on?
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0: We are Red Eye Radio. He is Eric Cronin. I'm Gary McNamara. Coming up, some new polling and that antitrust story.
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0: We are on our radio. He's Eric Cronin. I'm Gary McNamara. The president and Iran still more fallout on the Paramount Warner deal. The whole thing where, I mean, it's like across the financial world, it was like across the financial world, it was like, where's the antitrust stuff? There's nothing here.
1: Right.
0: And it just shows you that attorney generals think about this. You had 22 states come and say there's a huge antitrust problem there. They were lying.
1: Yeah, they knew it wasn't the
0: They
1: case.
0: Never were focused on it. And that's the important part.
1: Yep.
0: They will attempt to destroy mergers because of symbolism. Because that's all it was.
1: Mm-hmm.
0: And we'll get to another angle on that coming up here in just a little bit. But just getting back to that story of the lesbian bar in Massachusetts, I just think it's such a wonderful story because as I'm reading it, I'm like, this stupid story encapsulates where the mainstream of the Democratic Party is today.
1: Yeah.
0: Maybe except really for wearing masks all the time.
1: You're right.
0: But everything else thrown into it.
1: Yeah.
0: All the explanations. I'm like, that's a Democratic Party.
1: Mm-hmm.
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8: And what the Republicans actually should be doing. But it's an article talking about the fact that Republicans are panicking now. And more Republicans are coming out against the war now. And there's an article, you know, you got Ted Cruz running. 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

0: The CDC estimates that nearly one-fourth of all U.S. adults suffer from chronic pain. For many people, it's been a long road of tests and medications that have ultimately failed in easing their suffering. Experts theorize that's because a majority of this pain isn't being caused by structural damage, but learned neural pain pathways stemming from the brain. This experience is called neuroplastic pain. Last week, we discussed how these pathways are created and, more importantly, how they can be reversed. Once the diagnosis is confirmed, the next step is education. Carolyn Evans, a psychotherapist who specializes in chronic pain, says many patients find this part to be therapeutic, even before the real treatment has begun.
1: My clients have to wrap their brain around this whole paradigm shift, that their pain that they thought was originating in their neck is actually originating in the brain. We have to have buy-in before we can move forward. And then I want them to understand how this happened. And that's why I do the life stressors timeline so they can kind of map out, oh, these are the events in my life and this is when the pain showed up. And it becomes pretty clear, like big aha moments there.
0: Dr. Howard Schubiner says that having this understanding and believing that your pain can be fixed is crucial to successful treatment.
2: If you think you have a chronic condition that's never going to get better and you're just pushing through it, or you're just trying to distract yourself, the chance of that working extremely well is going to be low, because in the back of your mind, you're like, oh yeah, this is damaged. It's broken. I'll never get better. I'll just have to cope with it. The coping model for chronic pain and other conditions is necessary if there's actual structural damage. But if there's not, the coping model can actually be counterproductive. It's hard to fully dive in or lean into the sensations. It's hard to fully be liberated and say, I'm going to walk, I'm going to exercise, I'm going to love my life, and do it with the hope and the knowledge and the expectation that you're actually going to get better. That's what changes the neural circuits in the brain, is understanding of what's really going on, the belief of getting better, the possibility of really getting better, and throwing yourself into that wholeheartedly. And that can make all the difference in the world.
0: Schubiner is a clinical professor at the Michigan State University College of Human Medicine. He dives into neuroplastic pain in his new book, Unlearn Your Pain: The Science of Recovering from Chronic Pain, Fatigue, Anxiety, and Depression. When the actual pain reprocessing therapy begins, patients are asked to do something that many of them have spent years avoiding: paying attention to the hurt.
1: Somatic tracking is the core concept in pain reprocessing therapy, and it is literally just paying attention to the sensations without fear. That's the critical piece, because pain induces fear. It's a human response, but that fear fuels the pain. And so I spend lots of times with clients saying, listen, like, you can pay attention to this pain. You know, it's not structural. It's not dangerous. It's, you know, you've had the medical workup. We know it's not dangerous. So you can pay attention to it without fear. Like, and just to, like, a light attention, like cloud watching attention, not test taking, brace yourself attention, just watching, not trying to control it. It's very simple, but it's not easy.
0: She says if patients can't acknowledge their pain without fear, the brain won't be able to reprogram the danger signals.
1: Neuroplastic pain, when that's happening in the brain, it's like a well-worn neural highway. And it's the easiest road for your brain to travel. So what we want to do with pain reprocessing therapy is give our nervous system options, give our brain options. So instead of that fear track, you say, oh, actually, there's another track. You can pay attention to this with just a gentle awareness. And it doesn't happen overnight. So it's all about getting the reps in. That's what I always tell my clients. You pay attention with fear when you can. If you can't pay attention without fear, then stop and do something else. Come back to it when your pain is about a 2, 3, 4, something like that.
0: The more patients practice that gentle awareness, the more they're able to form new neural networks.
1: I work with my clients. I tell them to set alarms in their phone 4 times a day. And the message says, I am safe. I am not in danger. Like 8 a.m., 12 p.m., 4 and 8. And literally just put their hand on their heart when that alarm goes off. You can do it anywhere. It can take 3 seconds. And you just feel the safety in your body. And that sends messages of safety to your brain. It's all about sending messages of safety to your brain. And over time, you are showing your brain, you're not telling it cognitively, you are showing it somatically that you are okay. And when the nervous system knows you're okay, it will chill out and stand down and stop pushing this pain.
0: Evan says the journey is different for everyone, but typically the program is an 8-week process. However, she warns that it won't be 8 weeks of direct progress.
1: There are setbacks along the way, and that's great. That's actually a sign that it's working. Like sometimes it is 2 steps forward, 1 step back when the pain starts to dissipate. That's just that old neural network, like holding on for dear life. It reminds me of like in Dorothy and the Wizard of Oz, the Wicked Witch, when they pour the water on her and she's like, oh, she's trying to stay alive. She's melting away. So the last gasps of the pain can be felt as setbacks, but setbacks are part of the process and you just have to trust the process.
0: Evans notes that it's important to stay focused on the end goal. And since the pain is being caused by mental factors like stress and trauma, this is a therapy that patients will use throughout their lives.
1: You carry this neuroscience education with you for the rest of your life because we are humans and we will have neuroplastic pain pop up. We just do. Especially for those of us that had some trauma in our background, it's just part of the life we're living.
2: The goal of this work is to give compassion to those people and understand it and understand that everyone has stress and issues in their life. And that can sometimes cause the brain's danger signal to create symptoms. It's a normal part of life. There's no stigma or shame involved in that. And the sensations are real because brain-created sensations are real. They're not imaginary.
0: For conditions that require constant practice, like many physical therapy exercises, it's typical that patients eventually fall off their programming. However, Schubiner says his patients often have the opposite problem.
2: Most people are so motivated to get better. They have been in pain or fatigue or anxiety. I saw a guy who was, his fatigue was so severe, he had literally to be fed by his grandfather for 8 months. This is a person in his 20s, didn't have the energy to take a fork to his mouth. I mean, that's how severe. And he's completely fine now, completely reversed. People are extremely motivated to get better. They're suffering greatly. Sometimes they try too hard. It looks like I'm going to spend my whole day journaling and looking at podcasts and reading books and meditating. I'm going to spend my whole day doing that, and that's going to make me better. And that's a little bit of overkill because one of the problems I mentioned there's, you can have pain leading to fear of pain, leading to more pain, the pain, fear, pain cycle. But focus is another problem in a sense. You're focusing on the pain all the time by trying to fix it all the time. So that can be actually counterproductive at times.
0: Despite the success that Schubiner's seen in his patients and proven with his back pain study, there's still some hesitancy within the medical field to accept this new approach.
2: The people who really care about this are the people who are suffering. It's not so much, I must say, the medical profession at large or the alternative medical profession, because they tend to be steeped in their ways. They're looking at things from one point of view. They've got certain tools. They use those tools. They apply them. If they work, great. If they don't, well, that's too bad. The people who really care about making this change are the people who are suffering, people with chronic pain, fatigue, anxiety, depression, etc. And they're the ones who are searching and searching and looking for this. We have done a ton of research. We're doing more research every year to show the medical profession that this is viable and feasible.
0: But Schubiner says a main hurdle to getting other medical professionals on board is overcoming the current incentives that are set to maintain the status quo. There are financial motivations that encourage testing, surgeries, and medications.
2: Hospitals survive on that. Doc practices survive on that. And what are they going to start doing? They're going to say, well, no, we don't need more injections or more surgeries. We're going to talk to people longer. And so we'll make less money. And then the bosses say, well, wait a minute, what are you doing, Dr. So-and-so? You know, and a good friend of mine just pointed me to a memo that his section in his hospital received about the doctors saying, like, if you guys don't up your billing, you know, we're going to have to make cuts. You know, this is the reality of modern medicine. And so modern medicine, it's hard to change a big ocean liner like that. This is a revolution. It's a different way of thinking of things. Not everybody's going to jump on board when new things come about, when revolution occurs.
0: Shoebinner's book, Unlearn Your Pain, is available now. 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I'm Elizabeth Westfield.

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0: Affordable healthcare is an issue that Americans have been trying to fix for decades. The first community health centers were established in 1965, funded by President Lyndon B. Johnson's anti-poverty initiatives. These early hubs were a critical access point for primary and preventive care services and have continued to be a much-needed bridge in healthcare to this day.
5: Community health centers have been around 60 years, and we just achieved record-breaking numbers in terms of patients we serve, 50 million-plus Americans, 1 in 7 across the nation. We are different than hospitals in that we are ultimately about keeping people healthy in the community and preventing hospitalizations, preventing ER visits, preventing access to specialty care. So as a primary care doctor who's worked in community health centers, I know firsthand, you know, my job is to prevent disease, detect it, and treat it in the community so you can remain healthy and productive and working. And that's a key part of the value proposition we deliver.
0: That's Dr. Q Ree, President and CEO of the National Association of Community Health Centers. Since these centers are designed to serve people from all demographics, they operate under a different pay structure than most other institutions. They use a sliding fee scale where charges are based on a patient's household size and gross income compared to the federal poverty guidelines.
5: We accept all types of insurance at community health centers. That includes commercial, Medicare, and Medicaid. And we've been that trust broker across the nation for those 60 years. You may be unemployed or you may be employed, but not employed enough to have health insurance through your employer. And so we see uninsured patients as well. And we provide what is known as a sliding fee scale for those patients to give them a chance to get the care they need, but typically pay much less than the cost of that care.
0: Everyone is able to access these services, even those who cannot provide any payment. Ree says this structure allows these centers to be a valuable, trusted resource for Americans across the country.
5: There's 17,400 sites with all our welcome mats. We're the front door to health. And in many cases, you know, these are folks who are below 100% of the poverty line. 70% of the patients we serve are below 100% of the poverty line.
0: As Ree mentioned, community health centers have become a vital resource for 1 in 7 Americans. That's millions of people who cannot afford traditional primary care services. Thankfully, these centers are able to keep patients in the healthcare system when they

0: disappointment they may or may not go to. However, Ree says this is the best point of contact for the healthcare system to look at patients within the context of their individual lives.
1: You are talking about the whole person, the whole family, the whole community. I took care of kids, parents, and grandparents. And knowing the context of that whole family played such an important role, not only building trust, but in making sure I delivered the right care because I understood the context of who that child was in the context of their broader family, who that grandparent was in the context of their family. Community health centers across this nation are working 24/7, 365 days a year to make sure your communities are healthy and preventing those downstream healthcare costs and saving lives.
0: To make sure that these resources are effectively targeting underserved populations, there are strict guidelines around which programs can identify as community health centers.
1: You have to be in a health professional shortage area. So this is an area where there aren't enough clinicians to serve. So in many ways, that's in rural America, where over 40% of the health centers are at. You also need to see everyone regardless of ability to pay. And I would say many parts of the health system are not comfortable with that requirement. They typically want to check who your payer is before they see you. And the third requirement is you have to have patient-governed boards.
0: Which means that at least 51% of board members for each center are patients. This is very different from traditional hospitals, which are largely governed by business executives and medical professionals. Ree says having patients involved in the operation of these centers ensures that the community remains top priority.
1: So when you go to a community health center, you are local, it's a nonprofit, and it is patient governed. So the people in that waiting room are ultimately making sure that the work they do is patient centered.
0: This model helps to restore community trust in the healthcare system, which Ree says is a major challenge in America today.
1: We are spending too much and getting too little. You know, over $5 trillion is spent in healthcare. We at Community Health Centers only cost 1% of healthcare spend to deliver care for affordable, comprehensive, effective primary care for 14% of the population, especially those that are rural and underserved. I think the patient-governed board model plays such a critical role in assuring that the needs of the community are patient-focused. We have patients on those boards who represent the communities they serve. They know their community. They have trust in that community. They build partnerships in that community. I really believe, you know, if I simplify, you know, my job as a primary care doc when I served in a community health center is trust, building those relationships and trust. And having patients at the forefront and governing our community health centers is a big reason why we have that trust and why we have the impact that we have of saving lives and saving money to the broader healthcare system.
0: While these centers have been able to repair some of this trust, they still face challenges with both funding and workforce. The National Association of Community Health Centers reports that these programs are struggling to recruit enough staff due, in part, to rates of burnout and the worsening primary care physician shortage.
1: We now serve 1 in 7 people across the nation, but 1 in 3 people across this nation still lack access to primary care. And this is part of the challenge we face as we look ahead for the next 60 years.
0: You can find more information about Dr. Q. Ree and all of our guests on our website, radiohealthjournal.org. Our writer-producer is Kristen Farah. I'm Greg Johnson.
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5: Medical notes this week. Depending on your illness, you may not always need to finish your full round of antibiotics. This belief comes from outdated recommendations. In fact, new guidelines say that shorter courses of antibiotics can be safer and just as effective as longer ones. Experts say the right strategy depends on the type of illness, and that doctors need to focus on communicating this complex reality of antibiotic use to their patients. The shift change that will make physicians healthier. Adjusting an overnight hospital shift by just 2 hours can lower long-term cardiovascular and metabolic risks. A study in the American Journal of Emergency Medicine used wearable sleep trackers and blood tests to show this change increases restorative sleep while reducing inflammatory biomarkers. Aligning work hours more closely with the body's natural circadian rhythm could help physicians combat the negative effects of overnight shifts. A better way to monitor vitals in the ICU. Continuous non-invasive blood pressure monitoring may soon replace risky catheters. A study published in Computers in Biology and Medicine details a new system called Mosaic, which pairs chest and finger sensors with a deep learning AI model. The model reconstructs real-time blood pressure waveforms that closely match the gold standard output of invasive arterial catheters. The technology could eventually offer continuous, home-based blood pressure tracking for millions living with hypertension. And finally, is it a red flag if your child prefers to play alone? Research published in the Elementary School Journal found that unsocial children who know they are accepted by their peers can comfortably decline group activities without experiencing emotional distress. However, children who place low value on fitting in are more likely to reject social invitations continuously, eventually leading to true peer rejection and loneliness. Experts suggest that parents and teachers should gently encourage solo children to accept occasional invites rather than forcing them into large group play. And that's Medical Notes this week. I'm Mayon Vosta-Betancourt.
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7: Cats have lived alongside humans for thousands of years, but they've never completely left their wild side behind. Even the cat curled up on your couch has a lot in common with its ancestors roaming the savannah. Jonathan Lossis is an evolutionary biologist and a professor at Washington University in St. Louis. He's spent decades studying how cats became the animals we know today.
8: If you looked out your kitchen window and saw an African wildcat, you would not say, "What is that African wildcat doing in my backyard?" But rather you would say, "What a cool looking cat. I've never seen one quite like it." So they do look a lot like domestic cats, but they are different in some ways.
7: For example, one difference is how domestic cats meow much more than their wild relatives.
8: The domestic cat has changed its meow. It's shorter in duration and more higher pitched. Apparently, that's people, when you play them a meow of a domestic cat and a meow of an African wildcat, and you don't tell them which is which, people can definitely tell them apart, and they rate the domestic cat's meow much more pleasant to listen to.
7: Interestingly, wild colonies of cats don't really meow to each other very much.
8: It's a trait that has evolved during domestication. Moreover, any given cat will have several different meows, and they will use them in different contexts. And so they have evolved to be able to interact with us in ways that they can tell us, you know, "I'm hungry," or "I want to get out of this room," or whatever.
7: But zooming out, he argues that in general, these felines aren't all that different from the original African wildcat.
8: Whereas most domesticated species, like dogs or cattle or pigs, are very different from their ancestor. But cats aren't very different at all from wildcats. In fact, when they occur together, they will interbreed readily and produce kitten.
7: We can get a better picture of this evolution by traveling back thousands of years to the Fertile Crescent in the Middle East. This region is where African wildcats eventually became part of human society.
8: People often think that domestication is something that we do to other species, that we breed them and transform them, but in many cases, such as this, it was the cat that really took the lead. And the idea is this, that in the Fertile Crescent, that's where people first settled down and lived in villages instead of being mobile hunter-gatherers. And they built villages and they started farming, the start of agriculture. And as you know, farms during the good season, they grow as much food as they can, and then they store what's left over for the lean season. And so you can picture these villages with huts or buildings with lots of extra food lying around. Well, of course, that attracts mice and rats who see that as a great bounty. And so the rodent population explodes. And in turn, some of the African wildcats, the bolder ones who were willing to enter a village, took advantage of all these rodents.
7: In other words, this relationship didn't begin because people went out looking for wildcats to bring home. The cats showed up on their own, drawn to the rodents living around human settlements. And for both sides, it worked because it kept the rodents at bay. Eventually, locals took more of a liking to these cats and started putting out food and bedding, too.
8: And then again, the boldest cats would maybe enter the houses to take advantage of that. And those cats would have more kittens that would have the same behavioral traits. And then people would continue to be good to them. Perhaps the cats that entered the houses, they would start petting them because kittens are adorable. And the cats that would let them be, let themselves be touched would get more food. And we would go through this dance where cats increasingly evolved to adapt to living with us. And we in turn treated them better and better. And eventually the African wildcat turned into the domestic cat.
7: Zoom in on Egypt about 3,500 years ago, and you can see how Egyptians loved cats. Paintings and inscriptions still found on tomb walls show how these animals became part of the Egyptian family. They ate meals from bowls underneath the dining room table, wore handmade collars, and came along on family outings.
8: And then a little bit later, cats became revered. That the ancient Egyptians had a whole bunch of gods that they worshipped. And these gods, each god had its own totem animal. And about 3,000 years ago, the predominant goddess, the number one goddess, if you will, was named Bastet. And she was usually pictured as a woman with the head of a cat. And as a result, cats were revered, and people, if their own pet cat died, they would shave their eyebrows, and it became an offense punishable by death to kill a cat and so on.
7: However, Lossis says there was also a dark side to this admiration that was rooted in Egyptian sacrifice and testament.
8: When Egyptians went to temples to pray to their god, to pray to the goddess Bastet, or maybe to ask for some offering from the goddess, asking something she needs, Bastet, can you, whatever, they would take a votive offering, which people sometimes today do when they go to a religious place. But instead of a candle or something else, what they would take is a cat mummy. And this is horrible, so close your ears if you don't want to hear it. But what they would do in the temple grounds is they would breed lots and lots of cats and then kill them and make them into mummies that people would buy and take to the temple as a votive offering. So even though they revered cats in general, they often made these cat mummies by the thousands.
7: One upside is that because they were mummified and preserved, archaeologists can still use them to learn more about the ancient cats that lived thousands of years ago. A 2025 study published in the journal Science analyzed 87 ancient and modern cat genomes. The findings suggest domestic cats reached Europe about 2,000 years ago, later than researchers once thought, and spread more widely during the Roman Empire. And experts say that these ancient cats didn't look that much different from the cats we have today. Egyptian felines typically had spotted or striped coats and short, light-colored fur to withstand the heat. For all that's changed over thousands of years, the basic cat has stayed remarkably familiar. Their surroundings have changed a lot more than they have. Lossis doesn't know exactly what they'll look like far into the future, but he's pretty sure that they'll still be here.
8: Just as that first cat 30 million years ago gave rise to the great variety of cats today, I think the future will definitely have a diversity of cats, and most of them will have evolved from the domestic cat. So our cats today are the ancestors of the cats that will be around in the future.
7: To learn more about this topic and our guest, Jonathan Lossis, head to viewpointsradio.org. You can also check out his book, The Cat's Meow, How Cats Evolved from the Savannah to Your Sofa. To find more behind the scenes and to support our show, follow Viewpoints Radio on Instagram, YouTube, Facebook, and X. This story was written by our executive producer, Amira Zaveri. Studio designed by Jay Silvers. I'm Gary Price.
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9: When Andrea Yu gets on her motorcycle, she has a clear head. 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For her, riding often feels like a form of focused meditation.
15: Activating all of your senses in a way and just kind of blocking out that extra noise, all the voices in your head. 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And in many ways, like, that is really hard for me to do, seated meditation and being quiet. But I sometimes find a similar effect from riding a motorcycle because you're focused on doing one thing, which is riding your motorcycle, but you use your sense of hearing to hear for traffic. You use your sense of sight to look for hazards.
9: Today, Yu is an MSF certified rider coach, motorcycle safety expert, and spokesperson for the Motorcycle Safety Foundation. Go back to 2001, and she was a journalist living in Maryland and working in Virginia. Her commute was about 50 miles each way, and she got into riding because she wanted a more interesting way to make the trip.
15: I used to drive to work, and it just kind of sometimes got a little, you know, dull, and I was like, there must be a more fun way to commute to work, and also, realistically, to save on fuel. So because I used to bicycle a lot when I lived in New York City, I was like, you know what? I think a motorcycle might be the way to do this. So I went ahead and took a class, the Motorcycle Safety Foundation Basic Rider Course. I got my license, and then I bought a little smaller bike to begin with. But it not only provided just such a great feeling when I'm commuting, you know, I really felt like part of the travel. I can smell different smells and feel the temperature changes, and it was really an active way to commute. I had so much fun with it that I just started incorporating motorcycles to more parts of my life.
9: 25 years later, she's built up her collection and now owns 16 motorcycles. She and her husband plan entire trips around different rides and have found a community along the way.
15: I have certainly found a lot of new friends through motorcycling. It's probably one of the most amazing things I realized is when you're out there riding on a motorcycle, like just on the road, my husband and I have pulled over to the side before just to like check our maps, make sure we're going the right way. Inevitably, we get one or two other people on motorcycles. They always pull up and say, hey, are you okay? Just checking in. I have not had that happen to me in a car, but motorcyclists, we do kind of have this unspoken community already. You know, we're all out there on the roads. We are aware that there are risks out there, so we kind of feel like we have to look out for one another.
9: Part of what keeps her coming back is how different the road feels on two wheels. You're exposed to the crisp air, the smell of the ocean, and all of the sights and sounds around you. But that closeness to the road also means there's far less protection if something goes wrong. In 2024, the National Highway Traffic Safety Administration reported that more than 6,200 motorcyclists were killed in traffic crashes. That's 16% of all traffic deaths, even though motorcycles made up less than 1% of all vehicle miles traveled. That's one of the highest totals recorded since at least 1975.
15: You don't want to get hit. You don't want to get in a crash. Again, motorcyclists are just more exposed to the roads. You know, just like if you're a pedestrian or riding a bicycle, you just don't have the cage around you.
9: Even if you have zero interest in ever riding one, motorcycle safety still involves every driver or bicyclist on the road. Yu says one of the biggest problems is visibility.
15: One of the number one things we hear from drivers when they, you know, do run into a motorcycle is, I didn't see them. We always say, ride like you're invisible. So just don't assume other drivers see you. If you kind of ride with the mindset that a car is going to pull into your path, you'll naturally be more alert. You'll pay closer attention to what's happening around you. And also a lot of times too, there's something called inattentional blindness. And that means that a person doesn't see what should be very clearly visible to them. So sometimes you might, as a motorcycle rider, look and say, oh, I made eye contact with the driver. But what you might not realize is they didn't actually make eye contact with you. They literally saw right through you, and they saw the truck right next to you, but they didn't see you.
9: And this can be especially dangerous at intersections. The National Highway Traffic Safety Administration found that in 2024, there were more than 3,300 fatal two-vehicle crashes between a motorcycle and another vehicle. In almost half of these crashes, the other vehicle was turning left and failed to see the oncoming motorcycle. From the other side of the handlebars, Yu always assumes she hasn't been seen at all. After more than two decades of riding, she says she's developed what feels like a sixth sense for the small decisions drivers are about to make.
15: I've been riding since 2001, so over 20 years. I will say, and you know, knock on wood, but I have not been in a crash, nor have I really had a near crash in all my years riding. And that's because I approach things with the safety mindset. You know, I know road rage is something that happens no matter what type of vehicle you're in. And I just really try to avoid any of that because I'm on a motorcycle. And if it's between me and a car or me and a truck, we know who's going to win. So if someone I know already, like when you ride motorcycles, you sometimes build this sixth sense, like, oh, I can already predict what that driver's going to do. So anytime there's maybe about, you know, 40 feet between me and the car in front of me, I'm like, I'm pretty sure someone's going to pull up and cut in front of me. And when they do, whether they use their signals or not, I just let them do it. Because again, it's not saving me a whole, like, it's not going to save me an hour of time if I get in front of that person.
9: And if you're biking or driving near a motorcycle, being predictable helps too. Always signal early, check blind spots, and don't make the rider guess where you're headed.
15: Another misconception too is that motorcycles are small, so they don't need as much room. Well, they are allowed and do take up a whole lane. And also motorcycles, they may be smaller than a car's, but the rider still needs room to sometimes maneuver safely. You know, we can't, there might be something on the road, on in your lane, like debris or something falls out. Like they'd have to get around that too. So motorcycles do need room. Keep a good sort of space cushion around them. You know, give them space.
9: For current and future motorcycle riders, the basic safety advice is straightforward. Get formal training. Wear a Department of Transportation compliant helmet. Invest in protective clothing, and always ride sober. The National Highway Traffic Safety Administration says that 40% of motorcycle riders who died in single-vehicle crashes in 2024 were impaired by alcohol. And as we begin leaning into fall, keep a lookout for changing road conditions.
15: One thing for motorcyclists to really look out for, too, is like fallen leaves or grass clippings, because riding over those can really be as slippery as riding over ice. So we always encourage people to either try to avoid those if possible. If you are riding over leaves or anything slippery, you know, a lot of times you can just coast over it. So no quick actions. Don't brake really hard or quickly over it. Don't really throttle through it. Just kind of, you know, maintain your speed and coast through it.
9: For you, riding is both an adventure and a calming reset.
15: The word that pops into my head is possibility, because there's so many things I can do. But also one of the things I love about riding is that in a way, nothing bothers me. Like, I don't think about work troubles. I don't think about a fight I may have had, you know, with my mom. That can just sort of melt away because I have to stay focused on my riding so I can make sure I'm safe and make sure everyone else is safe. So that's one of the things that it really just forces you to be mindful.
9: To learn more about motorcycle safety and our guest, Andrea Yu, you can visit msf-usa.org. 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I'm Marty Peterson.
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16: This is Viewpoints Explained. I'm Ebony McMorris. In Philadelphia, the Academy of Natural Sciences announced it's closing its public museum permanently at the end of this month due to budget cuts. It first opened in 1828 and is the country's oldest natural science research institution and museum. Before this year, the organization had reduced its operating hours and staff in order to trim costs. However, these cuts weren't enough. The Academy said that federal budget cuts and drops in overall visitors were two big drivers that led to this decision. Sadly, this closure in Philadelphia is part of a broader issue. Many museums across the country are struggling to keep afloat as operating costs rise and funding from both government and private donors fall. A 2025 survey of more than 500 museum directors by the American Alliance of Museums found that 55% were still seeing fewer visitors than in 2019. More so, about a third had also lost government grants of contracts following federal changes under the Trump administration. Two-thirds of these museums said that they're still struggling to recoup the lost funding. This matters because most museums don't survive on ticket sales alone. It's a combination of admissions, membership, donors, and foundations and government grants. When attendance is down, costs are up, and grant money disappears. There's not a ton of other options to fall back on. As a society, museums are important because they support school programs and independent learning at any age. They also help preserve artifacts and scientific collections and help bring awareness to conservation and preservation efforts. Right now, more museums are trying to adopt through new programs, partnerships, and fundraising. If you're able to, support your local museum this fall by planning a visit or signing up for membership. That's Viewpoints Explained for this week. I'm Ebony McMorris.
18: Welcome to Culture Crash, where we examine what's new and old in entertainment. The new movie Coyote vs. Acme is a Looney Tunes adventure that traveled as roundabout a road to release as any movie I can think of. The film, which began production in 2018, was shelved by Warner Brothers in 2023 for a tax write-off. This meant the movie, which was already finished, would never be seen publicly. After much outcry, the company in 2025 reversed course and allowed Ketchup Entertainment to pay a reported $50 million to acquire the finished film. Finally, in August 2026, Coyote vs. Acme was released into theaters. admittedly with much less fanfare and virtually no marketing. And the critical and public consensus both say that the movie is really good. The film blends animation and live-action filmmaking to tell the story of Wile E. Coyote, bringing the Acme Corporation to court after their products continue to gravely injure him and foil his pursuit of the Roadrunner. Starring Will Forte, Lana Condor, and John Cena, Coyote vs. Acme is a family-friendly courtroom comedy that had my theater laughing throughout its runtime. Typically, you'd expect a movie that was set to be erased from existence to feel incomplete or to be a total swing and a miss, but that is not the case here. Speculation abounds as to why Warner Brothers saw such little value in the title. What seems apparent to me is that with a proper Looney Tunes-sized marketing push, there's no reason to believe Coyote vs. Acme couldn't have been a hit. Instead, director Dave Green and company will have to settle for being grateful the movie is being seen at all. Fun, zany, and completely worth seeing, Coyote vs. Acme is now in theaters. I'm Evan Rook.
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20: From ABC News, I'm Chuck Sievertson. Good morning. Affecting many millions, the nor'easter slamming the East Coast, delivering dangerous surf, flooding in North Carolina and New Jersey. Full impact expected tonight from New Jersey to New England, says ABC News forecaster Lee Goldberg in New York.
21: 50-mile-per-hour gusts from Atlantic City to eastern Long Island over into southern New England. Then we really hit the peak of this storm. This is later Saturday into Saturday night. It's really winding up and unfortunately putting on the brakes and starting to bend toward parts of New Jersey, enhancing all the water that's getting pushed in toward the shore.
20: FlightAware reports more than 360 flight cancellations nationwide, majority at Boston Logan Airport. Amtrak has canceled all trains between Boston and New York. A win for Missouri Democrats. The Supreme Court last evening blocked a newly drawn Republican-favored map for the upcoming midterms. Too close to the election, says the court. Trump administration has scored a win in its attempts to search the voter rolls for non-citizen voting, something election experts say is rare. The Supreme Court, in a 6-3 decision, allows the Department of Homeland Security to expand a 40-year-old immigration database. But there have been a lot of false positives, says one expert.
22: Given the number of false positives, meaning the number of actual citizens who are being tagged as non-citizens, who will then have to jump through those hurdles, that's a significant problem and may well lead to some severe disenfranchisement.
20: ABC News legal contributor James Sample. President Trump called his White House summit with China's President Xi productive, but no word about any agreements. New Mexico jury found Facebook's parent company Meta deceived users, allowing data to be harvested in a data breach. New Mexico Attorney General Raul Torres.
23: Each of those counts is subject to a maximum penalty of $5,000 per violation. So in theory, this company is facing a civil penalty in excess of $219 billion.
20: Listening to ABC News.
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20: A vape shop near the Ole Miss campus was raided days after two students were found dead, says ABC's Stephanie Ramos.
0: Investigators say they found kratom, a popular opioid-like supplement, near their bodies. Police say they're cracking down illegal sales of the substance. Authorities say a county narcotics team seized 500 units of kratom from a vape store less than a mile from the Ole Miss campus in Oxford, where kratom is banned. Two men were arrested and charged with possession and intent to distribute.
20: Police fast-tracking tracking toxicology reports on the students. After yesterday's packed first day for Pope Leo in France, he wraps up his stay in Paris this morning, flies to the Shrine of Lourdes in the south of France, considered a holy place and place of hope for the sick and infirmed. Heavy rain hammering several areas of Thailand's capital, disrupting traffic and forcing hundreds to evacuate. Storm started Thursday, could last through tomorrow. Forecasters say nearly 8 inches of rain has fallen. Travelers inside Nashville's airport celebrated the state's official 9-to-5 Dolly Parton Day Friday with karaoke featuring some of the late star's biggest hits. Nashville Mayor Freddie O'Connell.
5: Today isn't about the music or the fame. It's about Dolly's best gift to all of us, her kindness, the way she cared, the depths of her caring, and the enduring lesson she taught us about how to care for one another.
20: The airport was decked out in pink and rhinestones. Dolly Parton tributes continue in many states. Chuck Sievertson, ABC News.
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27: So new privacy protections are coming to Connecticut on October 1st. The Attorney General says new laws will give consumers more control over genetic data, as well as facial recognition and precise location information, while limiting surveillance pricing. Now, the laws are also setting new rules for artificial intelligence, including protections for our children using chatbots and requirements for employers using AI. So we are chatting now with Senator James Maroney, who is a key legislative sponsor of the 2026 AI and privacy legislation, joining us back on the show. Senator Maroney, thank you so much and welcome back. Let's first talk about just a quick, I'd say footnotes version, if you will, cliff notes version of the journey you took to try to pass AI legislation in Connecticut because it was quite a challenge, I would say.
9: Yeah. First, thanks for having me, Melissa. Yeah, it was definitely a process, and most big legislation is. So I started in 2022 when I got near the end of passing our consumer data privacy bill, which also took 3 years. I worked on that 2020, 2021, and then finally passed that in 2022. But I became very interested in automated decision making, in algorithmic decision making. And so at the end of that process, we wrote into law the first state AI task force back in 2022 before ChatGPT was launched. And we went to work then to come up with a series of recommendations on how to regulate AI with the plan of going to state government use first and then private industry use. So in 2023, we passed a law governing how the state government could use AI in making decisions. And we passed children's AI protections, consumer health, or children's privacy protections and consumer health data privacy protections that year as well. I first proposed the bill for private industry use in 2024. It made it out of the Senate and did not make it out of the House. 2025, worked on it again, made it out of the Senate, did not make it out of the House. And then finally in 2026, we were able to get the bill across the finish line.
27: So help us to understand, Senator Maroney, and it's interesting because we actually were talking about it on the show today with Comptroller Sean Scanlon. There are already more, I would say, AI protections just from a healthcare standpoint. And I guess my question for you is why we needed to pass a law when I feel like, and maybe this is a bad comparison, but the comptroller basically waved his wand and was like, this is what we're going to do. That's what we're doing for AI privacy and protection and to better help the patients when it comes to if they're on the state healthcare plan, make sure that they are protected and all T's are crossed, I's are dotted. Why we needed to pass a law and why it was so challenging to do so. But then in comparison, you see the comptroller just put in AI protections. It feels like overnight.
9: It's an excellent question. And so why is it important to pass a law? Well, the comptroller, what happens if on the election day we get a new comptroller who decides they no longer want to have AI protections? Or if you're not on the state employee health plan, why are state employees protected but you're not protected? And so passing the laws make it more consistent, right, for the people who it applies to, but also a little more permanent in that it isn't, it's not based on the person who's in office. It is a law of the state. So,
27: and again, we are talking to Senator James Maroney from right here in the Milford area. And Senator Maroney was a key legislative sponsor of the AI and privacy legislation that is going to go into effect October 1st. So let's get down to super layman's terms, Senator Maroney, if you don't mind. What changes when the clock strikes 12, we go from the end of September into October here in Connecticut? What changes automatically?
9: It was a big bill with a lot of different pieces, and not all of those pieces go into effect on October 1st. And so some of the ones that do go into effect right away are some of the chatbot protections, requiring that if a user, whether an adult or a child, expresses suicidal ideations or that they want to do harm to someone else, it needs to shut down the conversation and point that person to mental health resources. It goes further for children, requiring that the companies who are making these chatbots available, companion chatbots available, they put in protections to prevent them from, encouraging children to do harm to themselves, from leading children or minors into sexually explicit conversations. And there are a number of other protections for children on the chatbots, which are extremely important. As we've seen, studies are now showing it's more than 70% of teenagers are accessing companion chatbots at least once a month, and more than one third are in an inappropriate relationship, messaging relationship with the chatbot. So those protections go into effect. The employee protections go into effect, something we've been working on you know, really that's been the automated decision making was the genesis for working on this bill. And so this is just a disclosure. If you're using AI to make an important employment decision, people have a right to know. It updates our state discrimination statutes to say that, you know, discrimination by AI is the same as discrimination, and that a defense against that claim would be doing anti-bias testing. And so it doesn't mandate the bias audits, but it strongly encourages them in the law. A few of the other things, you know, the Connecticut Online AI Academy, which has been, you know, hadn't been written in the legislature, but we've been able to get the funding, and we got worked with David Ferreira at Charter Oak to create. So residents have had access to some of the courses, and we're now expanding that, and we officially created that through legislation. So that is very important, I would say, for anyone to have these generative AI skills, as you know, the majority of companies who are hiring are now looking for those skills. And so you get a free Google AI Essentials certificate, but we've also gone on and they've added more courses. Soon we'll be launching the Connecticut Teen AI Academy. We've been in talks about perhaps launching a Connecticut Parents AI Academy so that you can understand what your children are doing or can do with AI, how to responsibly use it. And really, responsible use is one of the most important skills. Two of the most important things you'll learn in the course, responsible use of AI and then lifelong learning. some of the other things, you know, the social media feed bill goes, I think, doesn't go into effect until later on. Early next year. And let's see, from the bill, we also had protections in Senate Bill 4. So we banned surveillance pricing, so using someone's personal data in order to charge them more. You can't do that. And so there was a Consumer Reports study where one of the online services, if you and I bought the same thing, we could pay up to 20% different on the price. For that thing, again, based on the personal data willingness to pay. We put in protections on facial recognition. So if it is being used in a retail store, they have to disclose that it's being used. So they have to have a sign near the entrance with a link to their policy on how it's being used. And the data can't be shared outside of their store. So like if it's a company that has three stores, they can share it within their three, but not to a competitor or another. So there are restrictions on how that can be used. We ban the sale of geolocation data. So your precise location data, where you're going, where you're moving, we ban the sale of that. And also the genetic data privacy, it gives you a property right to your genetic data, which gives you more control over that data.
27: 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And again, these new laws starting to roll out October 1st right here in Connecticut. And if you have questions about it, let us know. You can email me directly, melissa@wacc600.com, and we can continue to have chats about AI and privacy laws on the books in Connecticut, especially knowing that it's not the same at the federal level. We'll be right back. 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
27: Bridgeport police are facing some questions about an out-of-service driving simulator amid scrutiny over police cruiser crashes. The simulator was apparently designed to help officers improve their emergency driving skills, but the technology reportedly needs an upgrade or a replacement. So we wanted to talk about this as we were getting questions from WICC listeners and just people who live in Bridgeport. Joining us back on the show, Bridgeport's Police Chief Roderick Porter is here. Hey, Chief Porter, how are you?
16: I'm good, Melissa. How are you?
27: I'm good. Thank you so much. I want to first start with very elementary. What is this simulator that we just referenced in the story?
16: So from my understanding, it's a driving simulator that simulates driving a motor vehicle. I would say I've never used it, but I would say it's like the one when you go through driver training to get your driver's license, something along those lines. But I think that's what it is. It's mainly just a simulator that simulates actual driving conditions.
27: Wait, so Chief, do you have the simulator in your department, or is it just something the city owns? Because it sounds like you don't have a lot of like reference point to it.
16: Yeah, this simulator was purchased during Chief Gaudette's tenure.
27: Okay.
16: So Chief Gaudette became the chief in 2008 until like late 2015. So it was being used for a time period, but at some point it was not being used anymore. I think there's some software updates and some other issues. So we're going to relook at it and think if it's something that we think we could use, then we will look at updating it.
27: Okay. So how long has the driver simulator been out of service? And like, when did you start realize it was not operational? Because you're dating it back to the early 2000s. So obviously it needs a little TLC, if you will. But when did it kind of stop being effective at the department? It sounds like it was prior to you taking on the role of chief. And when did you realize it was not operational?
16: So I'm not sure exactly when we stopped using it. I don't believe we used it during my time as chief, but it was just brought to my attention. And so we have a sergeant who's an EVOC instructor. He's a driving training instructor. So he took a look at it and said it probably needs some updating because it's very old. And

0: burden. And once you complete that course, that's the only requirement that's required of you. What we do is when we have officers who have accidents and they're found to have been in violation of the accident, we'll require retraining. And what our instructor does is he'll review the body cam, he'll review the dash cam, and he'll go over any issues that might have caused the accident to take corrective actions. What we found is most of our accidents are not the skill set of driving. It's actually distractions and maybe speed. And so think about a police officer. There's a lot of different distractions within the car and also outside of the car. So that's what we mainly look at. And I'm not sure I've never had to use it. It's not something that we're required to do. Also, it's not required.
1: That was kind of why I was asking the question, Chief, because if it's not something you needed to use, again, going up the rankings, it wasn't something like I'm trying to figure out why you guys even got it to begin with. And again, I know that was a prior chief, as you mentioned, that was during Chief Gaudette's tenure in office as chief. But I'm trying to figure out why you guys invested in it. And it doesn't seem like it was used, at least. Again, somebody of your caliber, you never used it. So I'm trying to figure out why it was even purchased to begin with.
0: So I'm sure it was used at some point. I don't want to say that it was never used. As to the exact reasons why we would get it, obviously to kind of re-simulate driving. And I guess, you know, back when this was purchased, there were some issues regarding driving. But what we found is normally not the skill set of actually driving that causes our accidents. And we also checked with some other departments just to make sure we were not behind the times. And, we couldn't find any other department that currently uses it as well. I think Hartford was in a similar situation to us. They said maybe 20 years ago they had it and they hadn't used it since that point.
1: So I guess here's my question, though, because we could certainly examine it. First of all, do you have any idea, estimated cost, how much it would be to upgrade this?
0: No, but we'll look into it. If we think it's a tool that will help us in terms of avoiding accidents or taking corrective actions when officers have accidents, then we'll look into updating that software. And if something that will help us, we'll definitely use it. But I've not seen, and speaking with our driver instructor, that is necessarily the issue in terms of the driving skill set itself.
1: Yeah, and again, we've got Bridgeport's Police Chief Roderick Porter here and talking about this out of service, driving simulator. And honestly, I'm trying to figure out, Chief, you know, again, using you as an example, if you've never even used it in the time that you've been there, I'm trying to figure out why it would even need to be used, why it even was brought up. Like, I'm trying to figure out if that's a cost that really needs to be focused on. I mean, I guess we could even switch gears and talk about just some of the records for the cruiser crashes for Bridgeport. How do you feel like Bridgeport does with that? How do you feel your officers' cruiser crash data looks? I mean, do you think a simulator would really make things better or worse or not do anything at all?
0: You know, not being a driving instructor or an accident, you know, investigator. I don't think our accidents are that bad. We do have a number of them, but, you know, we have a very densely populated city. So in 4 years, I think I've disciplined in order to retrain on 18 occasions. So in 4 years, that's roughly like 4.5 accidents where we were found that the officers needed retraining. So obviously one accident is too many and we'll address that, but it's not like a widespread issue that we have in terms of our officers and their driving ability. Again, I think, you know, Bridgeport's a densely populated city. The officers are required to have a lot of different things in the car and there's a lot of different distractions that can occur. And not only on their part, but the other operator's part as well.
1: Yeah, help me with this, Chief Porter. Again, I understand that you're not a driving instructor, certainly, but is this something that was part of the curriculum, you know, during the, like when officers are going through or potential officers are going through like the academy, was this something that was, it was never required? It was kind of like, if you wanted to use it, you could. Like it was just kind of a tool in the toolbox, but if you never take it out of the toolbox, it's still existing. It wasn't required, it sounds like.
0: No, it's never been required, but our officers do go through what we call EVOC training, where they go up to the Meriden Police Academy, and there's a week or two long driver course that they have to go through. And but I don't believe the simulator is a part of it. I don't believe that's a part of it.
1: Okay.
0: At least I don't recall going through that, no.

0: Okay. I mean, in from your professional opinion, do you feel like if this simulator was brought back from the dead, do you think it would actually improve or help address the kinds of crashes you're seeing in Bridgeport?
1: So again, like I said, you know, from what we've gleaned is that it's mainly distractions and speed. So that's not really a part of the actual driving skill set itself. But if we think it's something that we won't just spend it just to spend it, but if we think it'll be beneficial after we do an evaluation, it's something that we definitely will consider. But right now, it's not the major causes of our accidents are not the skill set of driving. It's actually, you know, different distractions on their part and the other operators' parts, and then often speeding. And again, Bridgeport is a very densely populated city with a lot of four-way intersections and stop signs and things like that.
0: And for more of this conversation with the chief, and what happens next in regards to, do we upgrade that system? Would it make a difference? And is it even mandatory if you do invest the money in this simulator? Would it become mandatory for officers to then use it? You can hear more of that conversation on our website, voiceofct.com, under Melissa in the Morning. We'll be right back.
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0: Comptroller Sean Scanlon is putting new safeguards in place to protect 270,000 state health plan members from harmful AI-driven healthcare decisions. The policy requires human review, protects patient privacy, and demands transparency when AI is being used. And to get more information, we have none other than Comptroller Sean Scanlon. Welcome back, Comptroller. How are you?
11: Good morning. How are you?
0: I'm good. First of all, what prompted you to act now on AI in healthcare?
11: Well, I've been watching what's going on with AI generally, and certainly what's going on with healthcare. And I just felt uncomfortable that AI could be making decisions for the people on the plan that I run, right? 270,000 people rely on me to make sure they get the best healthcare and the healthcare that they need. And I was just increasingly worried about this. So a few months ago, I said to our team that I wanted to explore this. And I said, well, what has anybody else done on this? And the answer is that they hadn't, right? And so we announced the most comprehensive policy in the U.S. for a state health plan. And I don't want to just stop at helping the 270,000 people that I oversee. What I also announced was that I was going to try to work with the legislature to get these five policies put in state law so that every single insurance plan is governed by these same policies.
0: So have you seen, Comptroller, just to make sure I understand, any specific problems with, that I guess led to these new protections? Or did you just kind of anticipate? I mean, just so to give an example from a news standpoint, as soon as I knew AI was rolling out, I anticipated as a journalist that my job was going to get a little bit harder, because if I get something sent to me that is a press conference, for example, that never actually happened, or a soundbite that came from somebody that never actually happened, I knew that fake news was going to go through the roof and my job was going to get exponentially harder to see if it's credible or not. Were you anticipating those kinds of actions, if you will, AI impacting healthcare in a bad way, or have you seen concrete issues already pop up?
11: Well, I'll give you an example, right? Right now, our life is being directed to chatbots, right? You know, you want to return something, go talk to a chatbot. You want to ask for, appointment with your son's doctor, go talk to a chatbot, right? And there's no sort of transparency about whether that chatbot is a real person talking to you or an AI model, right? And so that was absolutely happening. And so one of the pillars of this policy is, no, if you are going to deploy chatbots, then you have to disclose if that's AI or a human being. So that's an example of just, look, these companies are going to use AI, and AI is not going anywhere. There's no off switch that we can hit here that's going to just stop this from happening. And I don't necessarily agree that we should, because I do think that AI can be a force of good as long as it's constrained and regulated. And in the absence of them doing that in Washington, I think it's important for us to take steps at the state level to protect people. And that's just kind of like one example of, we saw this happening. It could get worse. And healthcare to me, like, you and I both have small kids, right? Like, I don't want my kids or my wife's healthcare being determined by a robot.
0: Mm. And, you know, we've had certainly medical experts come on to talk about how AI is an effective tool, right? Or it could be, it's not going to replace the doctor. It's certainly not going to replace what humans could do, essentially. But there is a line, right? So in your professional opinion, Comptroller, where do you draw that line between using AI as a tool and allowing AI to make a healthcare decision?
11: Give you an example. When I went to get my annual physical last week, my doctor was like, are you cool if I record this with AI so I don't have to spend 25 minutes typing up all these notes, right? Yeah, sure. Like, that's making my doctor more efficient and allowing her to spend more time with me than having to splot in 20 minutes to type up all these notes, right? What's not okay is if that doctor had put in a prescription for me for something and then a AI model kicked that out without any human ever reviewing that, solely on the basis of it was going to cost that insurance company money. And that, to me, is the fine line that we're striking here with this policy, which is that AI should and can be continued to use to make healthcare delivery more efficient, but it should never be used solely as the way to constrain healthcare or make a decision that a doctor and the patient has agreed is the best course forward. And that, to me, is where we find the line on how to regulate this.
0: So, Comptroller, this may seem like an elementary question, but when you say human review is needed under your new policy, who's actually responsible for reviewing an AI-influenced decision? What do you mean by that?
11: Well, what I mean by that is that if your doctor orders something or your doctor says, I just performed these five services. So, like, you know this because your husband's in the business, but everything of how doctors get paid is based on codes, right? Mm-hmm. So they say, okay, these are the five services I did. Somebody in the billing department of your doctor's office sends those five codes to the insurance company. And then the insurance company, in theory, should pay that doctor for, you know, what they did. That's called fee for service, right? That's the whole model of what our healthcare system is based off of. What could happen and what does happen is AI could kick that back and say, nope, we're only paying for three of those codes. Or they could do what's called down coding, where they basically say, well, I see that the doctor put in for this test, but actually we're only going to pay for half that. And this is the code you should have used, right? That cannot be done under my policy by AI solely. It could still be done by a human, and the doctors hate that, and that's a different problem that we should talk about. But it can't solely be done by AI per this policy.
0: So, you know, I'm glad that you brought that up, because I'm wondering, is there a way your office would know whether insurance carriers are actually following these requirements? Like, what if a carrier violates the policies? Are there either, you know, enforcement mechanisms to make sure that they're following along with this?
11: Yeah, so for sure there are. We are now auditing them, and they have to disclose when they're using it, and they have to get our permission to deploy it going forward. And, you know, other people have asked me this, like, here's the thing. We give them policies all the time that they have to follow, and they do follow them because of the tremendous leverage that I have, right? And you and I have talked about this before in the context of me wanting to pass the Connecticut option, right? Letting people buy into the plan that I run. We have the ability to get policies like this done despite them hating this, right? Because they want to continue doing work with the state, because these are billion-dollar contracts that they have, right? And so if the price of admission to work with me and continue working with me is playing by my rules, they're going to play by the rules, right? And if they don't, then the next time those contracts are up, that's something that I would absolutely take into consideration, because there's a ton of carriers that are banging on our door that want this job. And I want to continue working with our carriers that are doing this. I'm really grateful for their willingness to, you know, meet me on this, because they know it's important to me. But if they start shirking these rules, which, again, I don't think they're going to do, I have a lot of tools at my disposal to stop that from happening.
0: Comptroller Sean Scanlon, we appreciate it. And if people want more information, be sure to check our website, voiceofct.com. 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
0: Lindsay Clancy's defense is asking a Massachusetts judge to dismiss the murder charges against her, arguing a retrial would violate double jeopardy. Let's remember that during her recent trial that just ended in a mistrial because jurors were deadlocked 11-1, Clancy admitted to murdering her three children. Her attorneys argue the judge should have questioned that lone holdout before declaring a mistrial. And to get more perspective on this entire development regarding the Clancy case, we have our legal expert on the show, attorney Bill Bloss, joining us now. Again, Bill has nothing to do with the case, but can give us some legal insight into what could happen next. Let's talk about the double jeopardy. First of all, what does that mean?
23: So double jeopardy is just a concept that if you are put on trial and you are acquitted, that the state cannot bring the charges against you again. So the state gets one bite at the apple, if you will. Double jeopardy, though, is a concept that simply does not apply in the context of a mistrial unless the prosecution did something wrong to force the mistrial, which I don't think anybody's arguing here. So it's a phrase that everybody knows, and it just really has no application.
0: What you're saying, Bill, is that it wouldn't be able to be applied to her case?
23: Correct. There was a mistrial, and it was not the fault of the prosecutor. Double jeopardy principles that are part of the U.S. Constitution, it's an important guarantee, obviously, but double jeopardy guarantees do not prohibit a retrial in the case of a mistrial unless the prosecution did something wrong. Okay. I don't blame him for trying to raise it, but really what he's trying to do, Melissa, is he's trying to create an atmosphere where the prosecution feels comfortable coming to some kind of a deal for a not guilty by reason of insanity. This really has nothing to do with legal principles and has everything to do with the court of public opinion.
0: How do you feel about that, Bill? From an attorney's standpoint, again, Bill has nothing to do with this case. How is sort of your perspective on where we're at with this case now? But also, how unusual is it to have an 11-1 jury split in a case that involves first degree murder?
23: Well, taking the last question first, it's very unusual. To have one juror, either way, either for acquittal or for conviction, to be a holdout based on the jury charges that judges give in these circumstances. In Massachusetts, it's called a dynamite charge. In Connecticut, it's called the Chip Smith charge, where it named after a case back in the 1800s. It basically tells the minority juror, are you sure? You really need to think about what the other jurors are saying. And if you are in the minority, you need to listen and be thoughtful. And it's and it's not as coercive as it used to be. I think when I started practicing, the language was very rough for the minority juror. But it basically says to the holdout, think hard. If you're alone and there are 11 people that looked at the same case and they come to a different conclusion, are you sure? So it's very unusual. I think what the lawyer Reddington is doing now, he's asking for investigations of the holdout juror. Apparently he had a domestic violence case back in 2021. He's in eviction proceedings. He's asking the judge to investigate the holdout juror. Again, it's not going to lead to anything. Mm-hmm. A judge is not going to dismiss the case because a juror who didn't vote to acquit said something on his juror application. I just think that's highly unlikely. And I do think what he's doing is trying to create an atmosphere to try to get the case resolved. Now, I'm not even sure how you would try this case again, as much publicity as it's had. I mean, right. Anybody, they'd have to move the case to Springfield or Pittsfield or somewhere else. And even then, the thought of picking an impartial jury here is just very overwhelming.
0: Yeah. Oh, no question. And again, we've got attorney Bill Bloss here who has absolutely nothing to do with the Lindsey Clancy case, but can give us legal perspective on the very latest what's going on. Her defense is asking the judge to dismiss the murder charges against her, arguing a retrial would violate double jeopardy. At the same time, Clancy's attorney is also trying to investigate the lone holdout juror before declaring that mistrial. And so we're getting perspective from Bill what could happen next. So you just kind of answered the lone juror questions right now. I mean, have we ever heard of a juror being investigated and then leading to, oh, wow, this was a miss on our part, and we have to go back and now actually say that, no, we don't have a deadlocked jury because this juror was not credible enough. I don't know. Like, have we ever heard of this type of a situation happening, Bill?
23: It happens in the context of a conviction where it turns out that a juror was not eligible to serve, for example, because he or she had a felony conviction, let's say, or was not a citizen of the United States. Somebody who just shouldn't have been there. In that context, it can lead to a new trial in the event of a conviction. But it's not going to lead to a dismissal of the charges because there was no end result, and is the bottom line. And the fact that this juror either should or should not have been sitting, it's just not going to lead to an acquittal. And so I don't blame Reddington for doing what he's doing. I think he is trying to make the atmosphere favorable for his client. But I just think whenever I say never in the legal world, it happens, but I think it's very unlikely that a judge is going to dismiss the charges.
0: Can a judge question a juror about their position during deliberations, or are there limits on that?
23: There are very strong limits on questioning jurors about deliberations specifically. A judge can question a juror along the lines of, are you able to follow my instructions? Do you understand what I instructed you needs to be proved in order to find a person guilty or not guilty? But a judge simply cannot get into the juror's mind and why are you voting this way? What is it that you're concerned about? That's just never going to happen.
0: So if the judge rejects the defense's motion, what happens next procedurally in this?
23: The prosecutor has to make a decision. And the decision is, do I retry the case and try to get a conviction of first degree murder or manslaughter for that matter? Or do I offer to allow Clancy to plead to not guilty by reason of insanity, which would result in her being placed in a psychiatric, a secure psychiatric facility for a period of years. It could be indefinite, frankly. That's what would happen in Connecticut.
0: Now, if the judge did grant this motion, does that necessarily end the criminal case?
23: Yeah, it's a good question. I don't think so, because she would still be able. She's not going to just be allowed to go free under any set of circumstances. But if the first degree murder case is gone, is dismissed, then she would still have the responsibility under the not guilty by reason of insanity defense. A judge just isn't going to dismiss the murder case. And it's going to have to get resolved. The prosecutor is going to have to make a decision. Do I try this case again, or do I allow her to plead to not guilty by reason of insanity? Or, by the way, there's a third alternative. The third alternative is she could plead guilty to manslaughter as a criminal violation and have a term of imprisonment of a period of years. And that would resolve the case. But it's going to be one of those three things, Melissa. A judge isn't going to take this out of the hands of the prosecutor. The prosecutor is apparently by reputation a pretty hard charger. He has been very aggressive, I guess is the right word on this case. And so, but he's going to have to make a decision. Can we retry this? Should we retry this? Is it enough that she is committed to a psychiatric facility?
0: Attorney Bill Bloss, our legal expert on The Morning Show, thank you so much for your perspective and insight. And certainly we'll keep a very close eye on any developments regarding the Lindsay Clancy case and whether a retrial will in fact happen. We'll keep you posted on that right here on WICC. We'll be right back.
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7: From ABC News, I'm Chuck Sievertson. The nor'easter hitting the northeast is forecast to get worse, with 50-mile-an-hour wind gusts and 4 to 6 inches of rain in parts of New Jersey and Long Island later tonight and tomorrow. ABC's Marcus Solis getting pounded by heavy rain in Long Beach, New York, on the south or Atlantic shore of Long Island.
8: We are in one of those heavy bands of heavy rain. It is a soaking rain, wind-driven, and it is really coming down here in Long Beach. Waves crashing in crashing against the beach, and that is the concern here. Beach erosion, all these south-facing communities are really in danger of losing a good chunk of sand here.
7: The majority of more than 360 flight cancellations nationwide are at Boston Logan Airport, says FlightAware. Amtrak has canceled all trains between Boston and New York. Missouri Democrats get a win. The Supreme Court last evening blocked a newly drawn Republican-favored map for the upcoming midterms in Missouri. It's too close to the election, says the court. Trump administration has scored a win in its attempts to search the voter rolls for non-citizen voting, something election experts say is rare. The Supreme Court, in a 6-3 decision, allows the Department of Homeland Security to expand a 40-year-old immigration database. But
9: now that sounds relatively innocuous, but what has happened in the course of doing this, when it has been done, is that numerous false positives have occurred.
7: ABC News legal contributor James Sample. President Trump called his White House summit with China's President Xi productive. ABC's Stephen Portnoy.
11: Overnight, the White House released this list of what it says the president accomplished in the talks this week. It has been pressing Xi Jinping to produce more refined fuels, but it's short on specifics. And it remains unclear whether the president received any commitments on China's support of Iran.
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7: Resigning, New Jersey's Lieutenant Governor Dale Caldwell, ABC's Peter Harlambous.
12: Governor Mikey Sherrill demanded Caldwell resign after the investigation identified violations of state policy, including making a romantic advance towards a staffer's female friend and seeking a promotion for a state employee he was dating. Sherrill announced the resignation at a news conference on Friday afternoon.
13: In my administration, we are committed to doing what is right, not
26: what is politically expedient.
12: Sherrilyn Caldwell, a Methodist pastor, took office just 8 months ago.
7: Pennsylvania reporting more than 50 cases of measles in the last few days. Total number nearing 900. State health officials reporting 4 people died with the virus. Parents overwhelmingly want stronger traffic enforcement to better protect children traveling in a school bus to and from schools, is a survey from the Governor's Highway Safety Association.
13: Once every 3 days, someone illegally passes that school bus, and it creates a very dangerous environment for a child.
15: Bus Patrol America President Justin Myers says close calls occur far too often.
13: About half of parents say that their children have experienced a traumatic event in which they've had to dive out of the way of a speeding vehicle.
15: Myers says educating drivers can help.
7: ABC's Stephen Kaufman. A new European soccer league kicked off in Romania's capital this week, giving amputee players from countries lacking domestic leagues an opportunity to compete on an international stage. Chuck Sievertson, ABC News.
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28: Welcome to the show, folks. 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And stay tuned. So much coming up on today's show. 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Coming up in just a moment, we're going to talk about the big breaking news that happened over a week ago with the Fed raising rates for the first time in more than 3 years. But before we get to that, David, welcome. How you doing?
29: Hey, Jessica, how you doing today?
28: I am doing fantastic, hitting the ground running like we do every single week, you and I here on the show. And I know lots of people are finally trying to make this a reality and saying, all right, how do I get started? How do I stay on track? And the good news is it doesn't have to be so overcomplicated as people make it, because, David, with over 3 decades of experience, you make it simple and easy, right?
29: Yeah, we do all the heavy lifting. We take care of that in the planning process, and we try to keep it simple for folks so they can get better clarity as to what they might be doing with their financial decisions and long-range planning. But we need to gather data first. That is really the biggest chore that folks have. They need to give us their information, their documents, answer some questions, start setting some goals that they would like to accomplish. And then we start working all the analysis out and looking at all the moving parts, whether it's debt payoff, investment planning, tax planning, income planning, all those things affect your long-range plan. And once we get the data, now we can start looking into the future with what you're presently doing today. And that's very important, because if you're making mistakes today and you don't find out that they've become mistakes into the future, it's very difficult to unravel it and fix the problem later. So looking into the future, we can see whether there are problems that lie ahead. Are you going to run out of money? Are you going to not receive enough yield on your money to have a sizable nest egg to support your income spending? Are your dollars going in the right place for tax planning so we are tax efficient in retirement, not deferring taxes like everybody seems to do? So having a plan is key. We talk about this all the time. If you know your numbers and you have a personalized strategic plan that's aligned with what you want to see accomplished in your world, financially speaking, the lifestyle you want to live, the things you want to do, the bare necessities you want to make sure you always are in a position to cover, you need that plan. And so we bring clarity to the table, simplicity, education. We want to educate people as to what they need to know about that might be in their blind spot that they don't understand, or maybe they don't even know it exists, some of the opportunities that we help people implement. And we want people to take advantage of some of the great things that the wealthy people use and implement in their planning. And not a lot of people see that unless somebody brings that to light. Planning is very important. That's why I think it's important to have your clarity first. And when you know your numbers and you have a plan, you reduce your financial anxiety. You are going to get validation as to what you can do, what you can achieve, and eliminate the guesswork. People who are on a plan of hope when they're planning or lack thereof planning for retirement. People work hard, they save what they can, they hope for the best so that when they get to a retirement age, they feel they want to retire. They hope they have enough money. They hope it's going to last as long as they do. They hope they don't pay more than their fair share in taxes. That is not a plan. And so we want to take the guesswork out of it. So it's important for people to get a plan and look at all the moving financial decisions starting today. I don't care how young you are. Learn about what dollar needs to be put where and how do you integrate that into your long-range planning. Because if you're making financial mistakes, they're going to compound and work against you. And it's hard to unravel later, especially when you're thinking about putting a plan together 2, 3, 4, 5 years before retirement, or if you're already in retirement. And so if you're on the sidelines and you want that clarity, give us a call. We can have that discussion about putting together your master plan.
1: Absolutely. We make it available to you, by the way, complimentary for our radio listeners only. So if you want to take care of your future before retirement takes control of you, call right now for your very own retirement master plan. That phone number, 203-872-0009, 203-872-0009. You know, you're talking about financial anxiety. Well, I think some folks definitely went through that about a week ago when the Fed raised interest rates by a quarter point for the first time in more than 3 years. Kind of a big deal here. And that has some investors wondering if stocks could be headed for trouble. Barron's Johns Schaefer tells Fox Business that the answer really just, of course, as always, isn't that simple.
2: I think a lot of us look back to 2022. You had stock market sell-off, you had a bear market as the Fed was raising rates, and think rate hikes automatically bad for stocks. Oh no. Go back through history. The last 7 times the Fed has started a hiking cycle, market was actually higher a year later on 5 of those. So rate hikes aren't necessarily always bad for stocks.
1: All right. So with the Fed raising rates again, what's the right way for retirees to think about their investments without basically overreacting to the headline?
29: Well, the Fed raises the rates mainly to slow the economy enough to keep inflation under control. And, And folks are really buried by high inflation right now and struggling with that. So they can't kind of rationalize why would they continue to raise rates and make it more costly for us, especially if you have debts that are tied to interest rates. So when the Fed raises rates, borrowing gets more expensive, spending and investment starts to slow down and demand slows, and then inflationary pressures is supposed to fall. That's the whole game plan behind raising the rates. But the first thing to remember that one interest rate decision should not dictate your entire retirement portfolio. So people see these rates going up, and there's things that you should have baked into your planning. Typically, the markets are going to look forward. Investors are constantly evaluating inflation, corporate earnings, economic growth, Federal Reserve policy, and what might happen next. So sometimes stocks fall after a rate increase. And sometimes they continue higher because earnings remain strong or because the move was already expected. So for retirees, the important question is not whether the Fed moved rates by a quarter point. The important question is what the interest rate environment means for the retirement plan. And a lot of people get a little concerned about when rates go up. The ones that have a lot of concern are those that have debt instruments that are going to change, that are variable in rate, that will go up and really stress their cash flow even more so. So higher rates can create challenges. You know, borrowing does become more expensive and companies face higher financing costs. Housing can slow down, and that we're starting to see that as the mortgage rates go back up. And consumers carrying these variable rate debt programs feel the real pressure. So certain parts of the stock market may become more volatile too.
28: You bring up the stock market. You know, I think a lot of people are trying to guess maybe where the chips may lay. So you got the Fed making moves for the first time in 3 years. How is that going to impact? And you're talking about people that have debt. I think a lot of us with the cost of inflation these days, it's been easier to kind of swipe that credit card. And now we're kind of, you know, in this hole for a lot of us going, how do I get out of this? And then all of a sudden, well, how do I get out of this? And how do I save money for retirement? What do I do? And then, oh my gosh, well, what if the stock market crashes? Because everywhere you look, somebody's warning that the stock market run can't last forever. I mean, we're seeing headlines like market history, right? Bull markets typically last about 3 years. This one right now entering its fourth. You see things like overvalued stocks. Stock prices have climbed so high that future returns may actually be lower. And then, of course, inflation. It's reaching levels only seen several times. I'm talking the 2000.com bust, even the 1929 crash, that kind of thing. Headlines can be enough to make investors nervous here. So in between the Fed making moves, in between high inflation, and now we're guessing what the market's going to do, how do you help us manage our expectations and our risk without letting fear drive those decisions?
29: Well, I'll tell you, higher rates can also create opportunities. So if you're in the savings side of the table, not the debt side, that means your yields on your CDs are going to be higher. Your treasuries, high quality bonds may offer more attractive income. And retirees who previously felt forced into stocks just to generate yield may have more choices now with higher rates. So we look at both sides. We help clients review bond durations and interest rate sensitivity, market yields, alternative fixed income tools that have very high yields that a lot of people aren't familiar with those. That's what wealthy people use, and we want people to have access to those types of tools. There's stock market concentration. In some cases, we look that over that so you're not overly exposed. And we assess the income needs that people need to fulfill their income gap when they're taking income. You know, maybe Social Security and if they do have a pension isn't covering their cash flow needs every month. So we look at high yielding fixed income options that can help fill that income gap. And debt and borrowing costs do become more expensive now in that area. When people reach out to us and we evaluate their debt list, their mortgages, their credit cards, the student loans, we have a great systematic way to show people how to shred that debt fast. If they have cash flow coming in, they're working and they're managing that cash flow with what comes in and how they allocate their dollars. A lot of people make those decisions inefficiently, apply the dollars in the wrong areas that don't help them accelerate the payoff of the debt as quickly as possible. We show them the strategies. We actually have a software tool that we will introduce to them, and we give them support. How to set up your cash flow every month so you know what every dollar is that's coming in and when those dollars need to be applied to making your payments for your debts, your bare necessities, and other financial objectives. So we have to find cash flow efficiency and making sure that those dollars that come in every month that are at your fingertips, that are employed in the best, most efficient way possible to get out from under those debts that are draining people and preventing people from getting to that next step of becoming wealth creators. You know, people are just living hand to mouth every month because they just need a little bit of help to have a plan in place to kind of get to the next step of not being really buried under all this debt, but find ways to find more discretionary dollars to start applying to things that will help them going forward, not keep them drowning in debt. You know, we worked with a retiree who recently, not too long ago, was convinced that a Fed rate increase meant he needed to sell his stock portfolio immediately. You know, he wasn't certain if that was the right choice, but he was not using those stocks for current income. Next several years of withdrawals were already supported by cash and fixed income assets that he had. So we showed him that the Fed decision did not change the purpose of his long-term growth money. And he could have made a costly mistake there if he had followed through on that. So instead of making a dramatic move, we rebalanced the portfolio and took advantage of some better yields on conservative investments, especially alternative fixed income. And that put him at ease. It gave him a plan. It gave him the clarity. And now he understood why, you know, that wouldn't have been the right move just because the Fed's, you know, increased the rates. So, you know, this is how retirees should approach those headlines. You don't ask, what will the market do tomorrow? You want to ask, does my retirement plan still work under today's interest rates? And our role is to keep the client focused on income, risk, diversification, taxes, time horizon, instead of reacting emotionally to every Fed announcement. People make very costly decisions emotionally because they don't have the rational logic of their own numbers and a plan to work off of. So they make better financial decisions. And that's very important. Getting that plan and clarity is key.
28: Absolutely. And getting that plan and getting that clarity and knowing that you will be okay in retirement. You don't have that hope so plan. You have that know so plan is where this retirement master plan comes in. Again, if you'd like to sit down for your retirement master plan, give a call right now. That's 203-872-0009. It's 203-872-0009. 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Coming up, Jay Leno was asked if he's happy. 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
28: Welcome back to the show. We appreciate you joining us. Any questions that you have throughout today's show, maybe there's something we didn't get to that's been bugging you about retirement, give a call today, 203-872-0009, 203-872-0009. Now, real quick, doctors and dentists out there listening, the IRS, let's quite say it, they don't care how hard you've worked for your money. I bring this up specifically for doctors and dentists because, David, you have a great event coming up on October 13th and the 15th. Tell me about that.
29: Yeah, we have a dinner workshop for doctors and dentists, and we always talk about having a plan. And we're going to get into some really great planning opportunities for doctors and dentists, and they work hard. We have many doctor clients that we've helped over the years, and I love working with them. They're looking for help. They would love the guidance. They want to make good decisions. And here's an opportunity to kick the tires with what real planning might look like. And so we're going to look at a number of things. We're going to talk about how to reduce or eliminate the IRS from your estate. how to build your own tax-free super Roth, which is important, and how to create a personal pension protected plan against lawsuits, malpractice, and you know how to create a tax-free retirement paycheck. You know, a lot of it's going to be tax planning oriented. And if you're in private practice and you are looking to sell your practice someday, there's some great tax strategies that we can show doctors and dentists how to sell their practice and take control over 100% of the proceeds and not have to pay that big chunk of tax off the top right at the beginning.

0: healthydoctor.org/gagnon. That's G-A-G-N-O-N. Of course, if you have any other questions, you can always just give David a call. 203-872-0009. Again, this is specifically for doctors and dentists out there. Again, October 13th and the 15th at Allegre. So if you're interested in that, mark it on the calendars, register today. And we all know and love comedian Jay Leno. He was recently asked a simple question about happiness on a podcast. And Jay, being who Jay is, of course, had the perfect answer. Listen to this.
1: People go, are you happy? I go, no, I'm content. I shoot for contentment. Happiness is a euphoric state that lasts a few minutes, and then you're a crazy person. But if you're content, people go, what's the best day of your life? I go, you know, yesterday was okay. It's fine. I'm contented. Bills are paid. Everybody's happy. That's what I always shoot for. Just shoot for contentment, and you'll always be happy.
0: Okay, yeah, so don't overshoot the mark is what he's saying, which is interesting, being, you know, somebody so wealthy and, you know, the world's at their hands, but... You know, his words, the bills are paid, right? That really stuck out to me because as we talk about retirement planning, that really comes up a lot. Can I pay the bills? Have I saved enough? Can I get out of debt, right? So what can help retirees cover their basic expenses and help them create that kind of financial contentment, as Jay says?
2: That phrase, the bills are paid, gets right to the heart of retirement income planning. You know, for most retirees, financial contentment is not about having the highest investment return. Because when you retire, it's all about income now, right? When you're working, it's about accumulation. And one of the things we do see almost often, people don't change up their investment portfolio mix when they retire. They're still in their growth accumulation positions, which, and if they're going to be using that portfolio for income, could become a very risky proposition when you start dispersing money, especially when those portfolios are losing value in a market correction. So, you know, we get into all that with income planning, but it is about knowing the mortgage or housing costs are covered. That's important to retirees in retirement, having your groceries covered, utilities covered, healthcare is covered, and the money keeps arriving every month. So now that is the challenge and the anxiety that people have is when they need to create their own paycheck. When they stop working, that is a whole different environment to everybody because when you work all your life, you have predictability of cash flow. You know where your paycheck's coming from. This is why we start identifying essential expenses. And not a lot of people really put this down on paper in black and white to know exactly what they're spending every month. So we want to have a clear budget of an essential spending first and then lifestyle spending so that you can enjoy retirement. So we need to know how much the household will need each month for housing, food, utilities, what is your tax bill going to cost you, insurance, healthcare, transportation, other basic needs, and then the fun stuff. There's a price tag to everything. So do you want to take a trip every year? When we do planning and we look into the future with what you want your retirement to look like, we're going to budget in these wish list items. Is it doing things with the grandkids, the family, taking trips, doing charitable gifting, things like that? So then we compare those expenses to guaranteed or predictable income sources. So if somebody has Social Security and a pension coming in, that might be more than enough to cover their lifetime spending needs, to cover their bare necessities. But in many cases, we don't always see that. So if you want your income plan, always know that it's going to be there for as long as you live with the cash flow you need to pay your bare necessities. We can structure that. We can customize it. So Social Security may not cover everything. A pension may cover part. And for some retirees, an annuity might fill some of that remaining gap. You know, we worked with a couple who had Social Security but no traditional pension recently, and their biggest anxiety was that every market decline made them wonder whether they could continue paying their normal bills. And we discussed what kind of risk they were exposing themselves to, and that's called sequence of returns risk in retirement. And that is when you're relying on market-sensitive investments to create that paycheck. It'll work okay when the markets go up. But when the markets lose value each month, you're selling off more shares of your nest egg, which means you're slowly killing that goose that's laying your golden eggs that were supposed to be laying your golden eggs for the rest of your life. So we analyzed their essential expenses. We used a portion of their assets to create additional guaranteed lifetime income. They still kept substantial money invested in liquid, but they no longer felt that basic living expenses depended entirely on what the market did that month. So you don't want to be vulnerable in that situation. So that's why strategic income distribution planning is very crucial, because you want

0: want to have money that's allocated for short-term needs, midterm, and long-term. They all have a certain purpose. And you want to invest your dollars with purpose. Each dollar should have a purpose and put into the right investment tools and the right financial tools that align for that purpose. So the concept of an income floor, a guaranteed income floor, people really like, because now that is always predictable, no matter what market environment we're in. So that's kind of their sleep factor. People sleep comfortably knowing they have that. And so when we have that floor built into their income plan, people don't have the financial anxiety of spending their money. They can do it with confidence. And that's the thing. When you have a plan, you can spend with confidence.
1: Absolutely. And I also want to talk about here, we talked about it earlier, capitalizing on the fact that interest rates are on the rise. You may have heard us talk about this before, much like when you refi your home, when interest rates would back in the day go lower. When interest rates go high, it's a great opportunity to refi your retirement plan. And in this situation, you know, having these, as you talked about here, these lifetime income opportunities with that zero floor, but you're capitalizing on the gains. These high interest rates really can help you out in that capacity, right?
0: Well, let me tell you something. I've been in the industry for over 40 years now. I hate to say that because people think I'm really old. Well, I'm 20 at heart. And in my mind, I still think I'm 20. And I'm still doing things that I used to do at 20. Not everything, but, you know, a lot of things. And so, hey, I have a lot of energy and I keep going. And it's a great ride. I mean, my dad's 97. And maybe I got a lot of years ahead of me if I have his genes. But we're in an environment today in the industry where, because of high interest rates, especially on the 10-year bonds, that has created a lot of opportunities for financial tools, income tools that pay much higher income distribution rates, provide much better financial benefits for healthcare planning. And if somebody has an old annuity, now's the time to take a look at that. And see if, first of all, is that annuity still a good fit for your planning objectives? But upgrading annuities today with that, where you may have old annuities that have fell out of favor with they're locked in at low yields, they don't produce some financial benefits that might provide some healthcare benefit payouts, high distribution lifetime income rates, bonuses that are pretty substantial now. Those are some of the situations that should be evaluated. We do an annuity audit. So when people have an old annuity, we can kind of pick apart what they currently own and show a side by side comparison of the value they get by upgrading. Or if you have lazy, idle dollars on the sidelines, I'm finding there are a lot of people who are really risk of investing anything in the market. And they have amassed a lot of money in the bank accounts, the CDs or fixed annuities at low rates. Those are opportunities where people can capitalize on today's environment, where they can take a portion of those dollars and create a better benefit solution or provide better solutions for their long-range planning by looking at where to reposition some of that excess money that is just sitting there. And you're losing it safely if it's in a bank account, because inflation is eroding the purchasing power of that money over time. So there's different ways you can really lose money. It's not just the market. So it could be inflation and interest rate movements. So if you're really looking to optimize your resources and you want to take advantage of some of these tools that might provide some better solutions and benefits for your long-range planning, give us a call. We can have that discussion.
1: 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And again, this annuity audit is also part of that retirement master plan that you hear us talking about here, because, you know, when you start planning for retirement, it's all about income, obviously, filling in those gaps if needed. 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AI is everywhere, but find out where it comes up short in retirement planning. We'll be right back.
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1: 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Let's jump right back into it. Artificial intelligence is showing up everywhere these days, including personal finance. If you need a budget, just ask AI. Wondering how much you should have in savings? Ask AI. Looking for investment ideas? Yes, ask AI. But a new study from the University of Georgia suggests investors should be careful before treating a chatbot like a financial planner. Researchers tested 7 major AI platforms and found out that while the answers often sounded reasonable, they weren't always consistent. And sometimes the recommendations varied significantly from one chatbot to the next. So let's break this down. If AI is becoming a more accepted financial tool, where does it still fall short in retirement planning?
0: AI can be useful, but it's not a substitute for personalized retirement planning. The biggest issue is that AI can give answers that sound confident and reasonable, but those answers may not be complete, consistent, or appropriate for the person asking the question. Retirement planning is not just about generating general information. It's about applying the right strategy to a client's specific facts, and everybody's situation is so different. So that is where AI often comes up short. AI may not know your tax return. You know, that's a critical area of evaluation with your planning. It may not know your Social Security options. There's hundreds of claiming strategies for a married couple. And we always do, when we set up a retirement income plan, the very first analysis that we're going to complete is a Social Security optimization report. So we know exactly when each spouse should claim their Social Security benefits so that based on what they think their life expectancy is, we can optimize their combined Social Security income benefits. And that is an area where I see very costly mistakes being made. AI may not know your pension election choices, may not understand your health situation, very critical there, family responsibilities, your debt situation, your tolerance for risk, estate planning, insurance coverage needs, or how all the moving parts interact together. That's where AI comes up short. It can be very black and white in a specific area of information, but you got to tie in that to other moving financial pieces to your plan.
1: Well, exactly. And it's also, it doesn't read your emotions. And this is crazy to me. I think AI is great for, again, as a resource. I don't think it's a replacement. I know there's tons of folks out there using these different apps and different chatbots to literally invest their money. They're just trusting this machine, this technology to invest their money versus somebody like you, David, with over 30 years of experience sitting down and saying, hey, these are my concerns. This is what I want. This is what I don't want. And just like the examples you give all the time, hey, so-and-so's car broke down. I got to figure out what to do. Again, it just comes down to, this is the biggest decision that you'll ever make in your life is, how are you going to plan for retirement? Who do you work with? And I just think personally that it's crazy to sit down to an AI chatbot and plan your financial future. It doesn't make sense to me.
0: Well, and different AI platforms can give different answers to the same financial question. So the consumer may not really know which answer to trust. And you have to kind of weed between all that information to see what really truly aligns with your personal situation. It doesn't mean AI is useless. It can be helpful for education. It can explain concepts. It can help organize questions. It can help someone understand what a Roth conversion is or how Social Security claiming works. But the final decisions need to be based on real planning. Recently, I worked with someone who had researched Roth conversions online through an online AI tool. The general answer they received was that a Roth conversion could reduce future taxes. That was true, but incomplete. So when we ran the numbers, a large conversion in that year would have pushed them into a higher tax bracket and triggered Medicare premiums at higher surcharge costs.
1: Right, because they were making more income. That's why.
0: Right. So that didn't explain the other things that could come back to hurt you in your blind spot. So what we did was we redesigned the strategy as a multi-year plan instead of a one-time conversion. And that is the difference between information and advice. You know, our role is to integrate that full picture, look at your investments, your income, your taxes, your Medicare, Social Security, estate planning, insurance, cash flow, debt, and your goals. I mean, AI's got to look at all of those areas of implications to your planning, and it can't. It just can't at this point. Maybe someday it'll be more robust and it can do that. But, you know, AI can support education, but it cannot replace the responsibility of personalized judgment and managing of emotion. So in retirement, a good sounding answer is not enough. The answer has to be right for your personal situation. AI is pretty impressive on the surface, and it's changing so fast. And we use AI in our analysis sometimes, but we don't rely on it. I have a very good friend who has a software coding company, and he has 120 employees, and he's using AI now to write code. And he's so impressed by it, but he emphasizes that it's not as accurate as you think it is. And that's why he's got his top technicians, his IT technicians, that have to evaluate what AI is delivering to him, and they're still finding a lot of errors. So, you know, it's got a long way to go, I think, before you can totally rely on it. And I just don't think, you know, people have to be very careful with it.
1: I think it's one thing, like you're saying, to use it as a tool for things, but also, you know, you talk about planning for your financial future. I mean, my gosh, that is a human interactive conversation. You want that human connection. You want to build that relationship so that, you know, David is one call away. And that's something, again, that we offer to all of our listeners. The door is always open. Come in for that comprehensive review. This is doesn't cost you anything, just a little bit of your time. You can do it on the phone. You can do it on a Zoom. You can do it in person. Just getting your feet wet and seeing exactly where and how David could help you. That phone number, 203-872-0009. 203-872-0009. You were talking about Medicare just a few moments ago, so let's talk about the cost of health care. If you're still working and you have your spouse on your health plan, you're probably paying between $600 and $700 a month. So you might assume that in retirement, once you're on Medicare, your cost will drop. But let's break down these numbers here. Two people on Medicare at the base level run about $410 a month. And then you add a Medigap plan, and that's another $200 to $300 a month. Now you're right back to where you started, that $600 to $700 range. Does this surprise some of your clients?
0: Yeah, I always thought that the only benefit of getting older was going on Medicare because your health costs, your premiums would go down. And I was so far off the mark on that, because I'm seeing that in some situations, it's a lot more expensive for folks than what they're used to pay. So, yes, it surprises many clients because people often assume Medicare means healthcare becomes inexpensive. Medicare is valuable, but it's not free. And it's not a complete coverage. There is a disconnect. You know, that is the disconnect that I see a lot. Retirees have Medicare Part B premiums. They have Part D prescription drug premiums. They have Medigap premiums. They have deductibles, copays, dental, vision, hearing, long-term care, and out-of-pocket medical expenses. So when you kind of look at all those potential out-of-pocket expenses, it can add up. So if income is higher, that may also create the IRMA surcharges on your Medicare Part B premium, because they're going to look at your tax returns income every year, and they're always 2 years behind. So what happened 2 years ago, if you're age 63 and had a high income year, when you turn 65 and go on Medicare, you might see that your Medicare Part B premiums are increasing because of what you reported as income when you were 63 years old, which was 2 years ago. And each year you have to be sensitive to what you're doing on your tax return for what's going to apply to potential increases on your Medicare Part B premium 2 years down the road. And what really throws people off guard is you might be doing Roth conversions, but you're going to have the conversion tax in that Roth, but that might increase the cost of Medicare Part B premiums 2 years later. And there could be other increases in certain taxes. So when someone leaves an employer plan and moves to Medicare, the cost may not drop as much as expected. So in some cases, the monthly cost can feel very similar. Now, the biggest issue is that healthcare expenses tend to rise over time. And a retiree may be healthy at 65, but costs can increase as they age. And I see that very frequently. And prescription prices may change. Dental issues may appear. I have a number of clients in retirement. They had to have major dental surgery done that wasn't covered by any type of insurance. And I'm talking a price tag of $40,000 to
1: $60,000. Whoa.
0: Think about that. And they had to have it done. It was affecting their health, and it was very expensive. I've never expected dental expenses to get that expensive, but it can. So that is why healthcare needs to be built into a retirement income plan. We have to make some contingency planning for that. If you're listening and you have questions about how to prepare for the cost of healthcare in your income plan, give us a call. Let us do that evaluation to see if that's something that could derail your retirement because you haven't planned for it.
1: Yeah, so important to be proactive and plan now, not when the day comes where you got to sign on the dotted line. This is being proactive. So you're looking ahead. What can we fix? What can we do? What can we change to make it more efficient for you? Again, that phone number, 203-872-0009. 203-872-0009. Again, that website, masteringyourwealthradio.com. Coming up in a moment, do you return your shopping cart or do you leave it in the parking lot? I'll tell you how it relates to retirement in just a moment.
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1: Well, welcome back. We appreciate you joining us here today for Mastering Your Wealth with David Gagnon. My name is Jessica. Now, here each and every single week here, folks, we're trying to do just that for you. We're trying to help you master your wealth, right? Master that income plan, master your retirement. You have worked so hard. This is what it's all about, getting to that retirement finish line and entering retirement with confidence, right? Knowing that your plan's going to work for you, knowing you're not going to run out of money, knowing that you've thought about all the what ifs. And that's where Dave comes in, guys. Allow him to put his over four decades of experience to work for you. 203-872-0009. 203-872-0009. And again, the website, MasteringYourWealthRadio.com. All right, Dave, this is a big question here. This can say a lot about a person. I mean that honestly. When you're done shopping and no one's looking, what do you do with your cart? Do you walk all the way back and return it, or return it to the little cart thing in the parking lot? Or do you just leave it on the side, or, you know, in the way of somebody else trying to park? What kind of shopper are you?
0: Everything I do in life is strategic. So this is what I do when I go to the supermarket. Now, it's not often. My wife takes care of that most of the time. But I will park my car near the carriage return so that when I come out, I don't have to walk that far to put it away. And even if I had to walk far, I would still put it away. I just feel guilty leaving it in the parking lot where it could roll into somebody's car, or somebody goes to park and they didn't see the carriage or the cart and they damaged it. I would just feel horrible if that were to happen. So I always strategically try to park near the carriage return.
1: Hey, man, great minds think alike, because I do the same exact thing, especially when I have my kids, so I can put the kids in the car and do the groceries and put the cart away. Because honestly, it's just common courtesy. It's basic decency, right? Because if you leave it out, I mean, you're going to have possibly a bigger problem. It's going to roll into someone's car. Somebody's going to hit it, whatever it is. And it's just not the way to do things.
0: Well, remember, years ago, they never had the carriage return in the parking lot. So they make it very convenient to do that instead of bringing it all the way back to the store inside.
1: All the way back. You got to walk all 20 feet in the store.
0: So they make it so convenient. So I don't know why everybody doesn't do that.
1: Some people are just lazy. You know. Lazy. Well, I mean, when you think about retirement planning, we can almost kind of apply the same story here. I mean, the most important decisions often don't feel urgent, right? We keep skipping them and that kind of thing. And then you create a real headache down the road. So what are some of those shopping cart decisions in retirement?
0: Well, this analogy actually fits retirement planning extremely well. A shopping cart decision is something small and easy to ignore today, but it creates bigger problems later if you leave it undone. So retirement planning has several of these. One big one is never stress testing your retirement numbers. Because we're always using variables in our forecasting, right? Inflation, taxes, spending, other things that might come up, out-of-pocket health care, a loss of a spouse, and that affects your income and retirement numbers. Now, many people assume their savings will probably be enough, but they never actually run projections showing how long their money lasts under different market conditions. And we do this on all the forecasts that we do. Another common one is spending too aggressively early in retirement. Now, I've seen this happen quite often over the years. And after decades of saving, retirees often feel excited to enjoy their money, so they spend more aggressively. But without spending guardrails, those first 5 years can permanently reduce what the portfolio can support long term. So you need to know your numbers and have that in a plan so you can stress test your numbers to make sure that if you're currently doing something, you don't derail your retirement in the long term. You know, we also see people assuming they'll simply work longer if necessary. Now, unfortunately, many retirees leave the workforce earlier than expected due to health issues, layoffs, caregiving and responsibilities. We see that quite a bit. And healthcare costs are another major cart left in the parking lot. Premiums, deductibles, and long-term care costs often rise faster than people anticipate. And I've seen more retirements get derailed by out-of-pocket healthcare. And it's a real problem today. I'm seeing it with a family member right now, and they will be out of money in about a year. They're paying $200,000 a year for skilled care. Now,
1: wow.
0: It goes back 10 years between both spouses needing this form of care. And they had seven figures in savings, high seven figures, and it's almost going to be gone in about a year. So we always try to have a backup strategy to your income plan, your retirement strategy for these type of events. And there's ways to protect yourself to some degree with good planning without buying traditional long-term care insurance. Another problem, which is kind of interesting, which is kind of the opposite problem also happens, people wait too long to enjoy their money because they're afraid to spend it because they don't know if they can. So having a plan gives you the clarity and validation that you can spend your money and at what level. And it's something that I never see people with a plan. They're making their money decisions based on emotions, on flawed advice, poor investment plan strategies or lack thereof that don't align with their income plan. And you have to have a plan that's going to model this out and plan your money to last 15 to 36 years like my dad. My dad's been in retirement for 36 years. Now, he's had a pension along the way, so that made it a lot easier. But most people don't have pensions today. So we really stress that people need to know the numbers and work off of a plan and retire in confidence. And that's the key. A plan is so crucial before you really start making your retirement decisions and actually retire.
1: Come in today for this comprehensive planning analysis. Let's see where you stand. Let's see what decisions you need to be making and opportunities and strategies that are available for you. That phone number 203-872-0009, 203-872-0009. That website, MasteringYourWealthRadio.com. That's going to do it for us. We appreciate you joining us. As always, we love hearing from you. Have a great rest of your weekend.
0: And this is Dave Gagnon. Thank you so much for tuning in with us today. Please join us again next Saturday at 8 a.m. Have a great weekend.
7: 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They do not refer in any way to securities or investment advisory products. Fixed insurance and annuity product guarantees are subject to the claims paying ability of the issuing company and are not offered by Brookstone. David Gagnon and First Financial Planners are not affiliated with or endorsed by the Social Security Administration or any other government agency.
8: The preceding program was paid for by First Financial Planners, who is solely responsible for its content.

0: 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Weather update.
1: Today will be sunny and cooler in the upper 60s. The breeze out of the northeast shifting out of the southeast in the afternoon. Clouding over this evening with a low in the mid-50s. Showers arrive by tomorrow afternoon. Maybe late day thunderstorm with rain by evening in the mid-60s. Sunday night rain. Monday early showers ending by midday with a high in the mid-60s. I'm meteorologist Paul Piorek on WICC.
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3: 866-594-4150. Let's get right to the phones. We'll start in Wyoming today, and we will talk to Ron. You're on the Under the Hood Show. Ron, what can we do for you?
4: Hey, guys. Appreciate you. I have two different questions, two separate vehicles.
3: Okay.
4: My grandson has a 2015 Toyota RAV4, whatever that is, and Walmart changed his battery, and now his key fob doesn't work. The key will work itself in and out and start, but it won't remote unlock the doors. And he's been told he went to a key place and it needed to be reprogrammed, and they wanted $180 or something to do it. And he went back to Walmart and they said if he got it fixed and the place that reprogrammed it said that changing the battery caused a problem, they would reimburse him. So I don't know.
2: Sounds good.
4: Don't know what to do.
2: That remote, that should be a push button start on that car. So you get it in, you just push the button to start it, isn't it, on that one?
4: You know, I can't tell you. He's in Missouri.
2: Okay.
4: And
2: I think the RAV4 has a push button start.
4: Grandpa has all the answers.
2: So,
4: yeah,
2: with that said, if it starts with the push button, the remotes for the doors will work. It's still communicating, and it should. Those vehicles should never. We take batteries out, and sometimes they're out for 3 weeks, and the remotes never quit. Never. Unless it's not a factory remote. If he's got a remote start in there, and that remote is for the doors and the starter, yeah, that can quit. A lot of times those aftermarket remote starts are that way. They, you know, they disconnect the battery and you'll lose that. That's why we tell people when you change a battery, always use a battery backup in there. If it's going to be disconnected for a week while we're putting an engine in, that's different. We just got to take that, program what we need to when we're done, set the clock, whatever, and be done with the presets. But if we're just swapping a battery, people expect everything to work the way it did before. Now, if their battery's been going dead every day for a month, well, that's their problem. But if they bring it in and just say, hey, check my battery, and we check it and said, yeah, it's only got 20% left, we should probably put a new one in. Well, then we're going to put a backup on the car. We're going to take the battery out, swap it, so it maintains some power to that vehicle at all times and keeps it from losing those presets. But I really don't think you're going to get any lock place to say that disconnecting that battery caused that program to be lost, unless it's not a factory remote. And if it's not a factory remote, then, you know, putting a battery in could
5: that's
2: do
5: not,
2: that.
5: Yeah, and that's, I would be saying that's not really not Walmart's problem.
2: No.
5: Because it wasn't factory equipment.
2: No, that's true, because they're at a factory procedure says disconnect the battery, take it out, put the new battery in, hook it up, and then reprogram your clock. But you should never have to redo the door locks. But I really think that's a push-button start vehicle on that. I think they started that in 13 or something like that. So that means his remote, it's got to be aftermarket. I bet it's a remote start.
5: And historically, I'm going to venture into this before you go to your next question. There are definitely instances where people have had work done on a vehicle, and the fact of powering it down and powering it back up, something has not came back to life.
2: Mm-hmm.
5: And it's not the fault of taking the power away. It's a component that was on edge already, or even like sometimes your home computer, when you start it up, I've had printers just stop, you know, because the driver goes bad in them or whatever it might happen to be. So that does happen from time to time, but it doesn't. I don't think that's the situation.
2: Well, if you crank your car and the engine starts, but right before it starts, you hear like a, what was that noise? And the starter failed, but the engine's running. Well, now the engine's running, and it'll run all day long until you shut it off and it's not starting the next time. Same thing with this. It would go as long as it's powered, but you take the power away.
3: And we're assuming that he's changed the batteries in the key fob, right? I mean, that because, and the reason I say that is I just recently had a situation in my Honda where it doesn't start going bad. It doesn't get weaker. I got in the car and it said, there's no key fob. Your key fob is dead. And I had to hold it up near the push button to get it going. And then the whole time it was on, it was blinking that there was no key fob because the battery went from fully working in the key fob to fully not working instantly. I mean, I drove to a store, parked, went to the next store, and between that time is when it stopped. So that happens too.
4: Yeah, just to follow up on this one. So I'll tell my grandson, I guess, find out if he has an aftermarket application.
2: Sounds yeah, like. Remote start or something.
4: That's the problem. Right, yeah. Okay, then 2013 F-350. I have an antifreeze problem. The reservoir for the overflow shows that it has the right amount in it, but there's a little reservoir where you actually pour the fluid in to the radiator. It's empty. And I've been smelling antifreeze. I had a mechanic working on it, and he said he saw he put a camera up in the valley, and he had gotten some antifreeze out of there. So what I'm thinking, I know you guys talk about K-Seal a lot. I'm thinking about, well, I have a radiator pressure tester I can put on it and see if I can force a leak someplace. But should I fill that reservoir first there by the radiator and put the K-Seal in and then run it and then do a pressure test? Or what should be the procedure on that?
5: Which motor is it?
4: It's the 6.7.
5: Diesel,
4: yes, sir.
2: Okay.
5: Russ could not help but do the 6.7 right. thing. Well, you know,
2: is it a 6.7 or is it? If you ever have a cap on a radiator and a cap on an overflow separate, you want to put the K-Seal directly into the radiator. If there is a cooling system leak, a pressure or vacuum leak, it will not have the ability to pull that K-Seal product into the radiator from the overflow. That's why your overflow is full, but your radiator is not. It's not moving, so it'll never seal it. Once it is sealed, it will start moving back and forth, and that's actually a good trick to know if it's working, because if the radiator is completely full, you don't really have to worry about the reservoir in this case. Like, once you put the K-Seal in it, once it's full and the K-Seal is working, it'll start pushing some out into there, and then you can fill it up where it belongs. But yeah, put it in the radiator in this one when it's cool, and it could take 200 to 300 miles or so for it to seal. But if a small leak, if you've got leaks around little metal, like under that where it's got some metal fittings that are put together with banjo fittings, that's a perfect place for K-Seal to work and seal that kind of stuff, because they kind of shrink with age, and that would seal that gap. If you've got cardboard gaskets and things, sometimes they can deteriorate. The K-Seal gets in there, it acts like a glue and holds them together and seals the leak. But later on down the road, if you've got more deterioration, it can come apart. And that's why K-Seal is meant to seal current leaks plus future leaks to go in and help when those start to
3: corrode away. We don't pour it all over the outside, just to be sure, right?
2: None on the outside. It would
3: because when I do like electrical stuff, I'll do electrical nuts, and then I tape it, and then I get more tape, and I tape
2: then to put over the liquid stuff over it,
3: right? Yeah. And I make
2: and it
3: sure
2: still corrodes.
3: Yeah, and I get it all sealed up with the rubberized tape outside, and then I put some plastic around it. I seal it up, man.
5: Elmer's glue.
3: Yep. We're going to take a quick break. 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
3: 866-594-4150. That's the number to reach us here at the Under the Hood Show. 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
10: I have a question that's kind of on topic today. I do have that charging issue with the Optima, with the O. I'm trying to condemn the battery because I've done voltage drop tests across the positive on the alternator to the positive on the battery. And I've done other tests. But this is what keeps rolling me back to, is the battery good or the battery not? Because I'll charge the battery and let the battery sit for 8 hours and it will only drop 100 millivolts. And then I'll have it hooked up and then I'll do a load test on it, just like to burn off the surface, you know, with the key over, not all the way on, but with the high beams and the blower on for 1 minute. And then I let it sit for two and it stayed above 12.6. So, but on the scan tool, I'm seeing different numbers than I'm seeing on the multimeter. And it is going into a negative charge when I have all accessories on, like everything, even the rear defrosters and everything. So it looks like the alternator is working, and I want to say it's the battery, but like I said, the battery just keeps on showing kind of that it's good, for the most part. With the battery sensor that's around the negative post, I think it's working. I don't know if it's working correctly. Just wanted to know your guys' thoughts.
2: All right. Lots of things to unpack. The battery sensor is being used by the computer to measure amperage, not voltage, with the rings, the ones with the rings. So that's how that measures the charging. And then it says, okay, we need to charge more amperage because the battery voltage is low. Do we have amperage flowing? And it'll throw a code for that. But what you're telling me is when you go to the battery with a voltmeter and you're checking it and you've got 12.6 at the battery, your scan tool does not read 12.6?
10: It doesn't, and it doesn't match up when I'm doing the cranking load test, like the lowest voltage. It says on, because I have it on min max on the Fluke, and it will do at least 10.8, 10.6.
2: At the battery?
10: And then on on the meter or on the scan tool, it says that it's below, it's at 8.1.
2: Okay, that's your problem. That is a problem right there. So if it gets that low, the vehicle and sometimes won't even start when it gets down below 10.5. But that is telling me that we have a voltage drop between the positive of the battery and the circuit, probably the ignition circuit in the vehicle, or everything that's getting voltage in the vehicle. So there's a wire that runs from your battery to the fuse box assembly there. If you lose voltage on that, that would happen. If it had a lot of resistance in it where it couldn't flow the current, when you go to crank it, the voltage is going to drop there. We would suggest, if we were doing it ourselves, we would start with that voltmeter at the battery, one on negative, one on the positive. We see 10.6 when we're cranking it. Then we would go, and it should be a little more. That battery sounds like it's weak, but we would check there, and then we would move a little further up the line from like where that battery cable connects to the fuse box. Do I have that same battery voltage at the fuse box, or is it dropping right there? If it is, I know that cable's bad. And then I just keep moving further down the line.
10: While cranking?
2: Yeah, while cranking, you can see that. But you really should have more than, typically in a car like that, you're probably going to have 11.5 volts while cranking, not 10.6. So it sounds to me like your battery's weak for sure, which will affect everything down the line a little bit, kind of exponentially as it goes. But it's still too low. If you've got 10.6 at the battery and you've only got 8 at the other end, something you go towards that ignition switch or on the other side of the ignition switch all the way to the computer, somewhere

0: It's the Canvas code. It's C1613.
1: Yeah, Chassie, you'll get that.
0: Something about
1: low voltage. Low voltage. Yeah, you're going to get those codes when you have low voltage. Now, you're going to have to find that drop first. Once you find that drop, I think you're going to fix all your other issues, or at least most of them.
2: And you can, I'm guessing you've done this, but you can take that battery out and bring it into a lot of the battery places, and they have the intelligent testers to kind of, you know,
1: test
2: that battery to see what, you know, what still remains in it for cold cranking amps. They can check the capacitance.
1: Out of the car.
2: Out of the car. Mm-hmm. And that's a good way to do that.
0: Right. So the battery is from AutoZone. I'm just kind of afraid to take it to AutoZone and they'd be like, oh, well, it's dead. That's why it's not working. And then try not to give me a replacement for it.
1: Is it a warranty battery?
0: It's a warranty battery, but don't they have to confirm that it's damaged before they take it back?
2: Yeah, and that's why they'll put their tester on it.
1: Yeah, they'll test it. So hopefully they'll, you know, tell you, yeah, it needs a battery and put one in it.
2: Yeah, don't have a conspiracy theory. Trust them to do the right thing.
1: Sometimes they may have a check. A lot of those parts stores, you bring it in and go, yeah, this battery's no good. They go, okay. They're supposed to test it. That's their procedure. But a lot of times they don't. And they just go, okay, here's another one. And some of them, when they've had the, you know, the breakdown and the big manager comes and says, hey, you need to test more of these, then they're really checking. I just had recently, like in the last 12 months, it's been, okay, you need to give me the receipt when you bought this, or the date and the receipt number, so we can pull it in our system. Like, I thought I've always just given you a battery and you take care of it. Well, now we need this. Like, oh, I get it. So,
3: does that help you out there, Jessica? You got your next step?
0: Yeah. So if I get a brand new battery, I still need to chase down that short.
1: Oh yeah, yeah. You need to find that voltage drop. You got a voltage drop. You got to figure out for sure.
3: Okay. There we go. Jessica, thanks for the call. Let's take a quick break on the Under the Hood Show.
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4: 866-594-4150. Let's go to Minnesota and talk to Oliver. You're on the Under the Hood Show. Oliver, what can we do for you?
6: Well, here's the deal. I've got a 1997 diesel with a very unique problem. It starts and then it starts right up sometimes and then it doesn't start up right away. So, I'm wondering if there's air in the line or if there's just something wrong with the ignition system.
4: What kind of vehicle is it?
6: Deal?
4: What year and make and model?
6: Mercedes.
4: Okay.
6: It's 1997 Mercedes.
4: Okay.
6: Diesel.
7: Okay, but it's like a car, like a 3 Series or one of those type cars, correct? 320 or something like that?
6: Yeah.
4: And when you talk to people, when you ask people about it, do they mostly just go, well, it's a Mercedes. What do you expect? That's what I would imagine is that if I say to you, not you, but if I said, my 97 Mercedes doesn't start all the time, they go, well, that's what you got. It's a Mercedes. That's why they're so, right?
7: Sometimes.
4: Yeah.
5: Well, they made that vehicle Shannon had in a diesel. That was the export had a diesel in it, not the
7: that United was a sport utility.
5: And
7: they,
5: yeah.
7: Like the, but they made the same chassis on a car.
5: Right.
7: That had the same 3.2 liter gas motor with a diesel option,
5: but
7: too.
5: But we think about it that way. If we went back to then when we were rebuilding your Lightning Strike one, would we have said, oh, it's just an old diesel. They have problems all the time.
7: Nope, absolutely
5: it would have been,
7: not.
5: This is modern technology. This is brand new. This should operate. It's different than a 1986 300D, which was mechanical, completely different. Those were bad then. They're bad now as far as being able to find somebody to just get in there and work on it and really know. This one here is a little more electronic.
7: Is it new enough that it says Blue Tech on the back?
5: Oh, I don't think so.
7: Oliver, do you know that?
6: What?
5: I got a badge on the back, a little sticker that says Blue Tech next to the.
7: Well, it's an actual chrome badge
5: model.
7: On most of them, I think.
5: Yeah.
6: No, it doesn't have that.
5: I think it's too old for that.
7: So it's in between the mechanical and the next generation.
5: This is going to be like, it's going to have an electronic pump on it, you know, when turning it on and glow plugs and, you know, they have different diesels. Some diesels have no glow plugs, some have glow plugs, but you've got to check the basic things, but it's going to be in the same realm of any diesel. You turn the key on, do the glow plugs heat up? If they don't, it's not going to run. And that can be a computer. It can be the coolant temp sensor. It can be also glow plugs could be all sorts of things.
7: And for people listening, glow plugs are basically like little heaters inside the cylinders.
5: They're kindling. They're fire.
7: They heat it up because you're not, there's no spark plug. You're pressurizing.
5: The compression makes heat and keeps the engine running.
7: So you need to preheat it sometimes to give it the ability to get started.
5: Yeah. So when
7: efficiently.
5: Yeah. So when it's spinning, because if you spun it fast enough, it would fire and run, but you can't do that. It would take, you'd have to crank it for 2 minutes and at really fast. So you preheat it and get that thing to light off. But you need to check the glow first and make sure that's working. And then you need to check, does it have fuel supply? You know, is it getting air in it? Is the fuel filter housings on those would leak? And if they leak, you shut it off. You might start and run every day, but if you shut it off for a couple days and go to start it, it's got air in it. So you'd crank and crank and crank and it wouldn't go. And then maybe finally it would if you mess with it enough.
7: What?
6: Okay.
7: What kind of fuel do you put in it? Where do you get it at?
6: Usually at the Senex.
7: Okay. All right. And have you been driving it regularly?
6: I don't drive it regularly. It's my grandfather's car.
7: Do you know how many miles are on it?
6: I have no idea.
7: Okay. All right. Well, they're just like Russ said, a lot of that basic stuff, you're probably going to be able to, even though it's a Mercedes,
5: it's still a diesel.
7: You should be able to bring it to somebody that's got diesel knowledge at a diesel shop and let them check the general
5: diesel stuff. Yeah, they could do the basic stuff. Look at the codes because it does have an OBD2 computer, so they can read all that data in the codes. They would be able to check the fuel system, make sure it's getting fuel pressure.
7: Check the, there's a filter, I'm sure, that's got to be changed. Yep. Make sure that this thing hasn't got a old filter on it.
5: Even just that alone, an old fuel filter could keep one of these cars from running, and they will wax up and gel up as they get old, and they'll get dirty. The dirtier they are, the worse they are. So it could be as simple as just a fuel filter on that car. Hopefully, but
8: Oliver, thanks very much for the call. Good luck. 866-594-4150. Let's go to Mississippi and talk to Carl. You're on the Under the Hood Show. Carl, what can we do for you?
9: Yes, sir. I just don't know all y'all just had. I have an 82 Mercedes 300 TD. That thing runs really good. It's got over half a million miles on it.
7: And they'll keep running.
9: Yes. It's the earlier model, mechanical, and it's one of the best cars ever.
8: Nice.
9: But I was going to ask you guys about a carburetor. I'm trying to hunt a carburetor that makes a, I know this sounds crazy, but I'm trying to find a carburetor that makes a certain sound.
8: It doesn't sound that crazy.
5: Yeah, is that the sound? Does it go woo?
9: Yes, on the early 70s 360 Mopar.
5: Well, of course.
8: Okay.
7: You know, I'm going to tell you a quick story here because I just have to. And maybe I've said this on the show before, but we had a 1985 Ford F-150 that my dad bought new. And it was a 5.8 liter HO. And that was the one that had a carburetor on it. And when you opened up the hood, it had a shiny kind of a dull stainless steel valve cover or air cleaner on it. And it said 5.8 HO on it. And my dad, I think about this now, 1985, he was younger. And he's always had a flair. He likes power and he likes going, making noise.
5: He was younger then than you are now.
7: I know.
5: By a lot.
7: I know. I was saying that, I'm like, ooh. But he used to flip that air cleaner over.
8: That's what Jason said.
7: Yeah. And then he would, that would be what we called cow chasing mode.
8: Mm-hmm.
7: And then that thing had a 4-barrel carburetor on it. And when it was, when you'd step on the gas, it would go, whoa.
9: Yeah, I don't want to hear no mufflers. I want to hear that carburetor screaming for air.
7: Okay, keep up with your question. I interrupted that with a story that you probably didn't need.
9: Well, I just want to find out if, like, what I got an Ella Brock. You know, I'm running an Ella Brock right now on this 360, and it don't do that. I had my kids looking on YouTube and stuff, and they're saying it would be a Carter thermoquad.
5: Yeah, you either need a thermoquad or another large bore secondary carburetor. You need something with smaller primaries and larger secondaries to do that.
9: I knew it had to do with that thermoquad being out of the plastic resin or something.
5: No, it's the airflow you're hearing. You would hear that same airflow on a Dodge Omni Turbo if you stood on it. You would hear it. it just make a sucking sound.
9: Yeah,
5: it
9: wouldn't have that. You don't understand the way this my car sounded.
5: Yeah.
9: Oh,
5: so that
9: it
5: deep
9: sounded good.
5: That deep sound, the best one for it ever that I've seen has always been the Quadrajet GM carburetors. Those always had the loudest noise. If you had a Trans Am with a shaker hood scoop that was cut open, or you had a Camaro with a cowl induction hood, or even back in the Chevelles that had cowl induction, you would hear that noise, and it would always have that. If it was, you know, a strong enough engine and you revved it high enough, it'd a lot of times be louder than the exhaust. Sometimes if we had a quiet exhaust,
9: I don't want to hear no exhaust.
5: You would hear that. You would hear the carburetor, not the exhaust. Just every time you'd shift gears, you'd hear.
9: That's what I like.
5: But you need something with a bigger, if you got something with it. So you got two advantages with the big secondary. You've got the noise, of course, but you also have better throttle response on the low end because you've got smaller primaries on there and it draws the fuel in.
9: I see what you're saying.
5: Quicker. So yeah, something like that with a, you know, when you're using those Edelbrock Performer carburetors, they're not as loud. They work great, but they're not as loud. And I think those Performer carburetors work better in the 80s when you'd buy a new one to replace your worn-out Quadrajet or something, because a lot of people didn't know how to rebuild them. They were good back then, but the newer ones, I don't know where they're manufactured. I can guess, but they haven't all been great. I mean, we've put them on, and they didn't work, so we put two more on, and then they worked just fine. But the original one didn't work, and
9: I only had my kids hunt down the older model ones. Yeah.
7: Well, and the thermal quads were problematic,
5: Why? Because they caught on fire when they would, that was just because if the car backfired, floats were made, they could spit gas out the top where some other carburetors couldn't.
7: It wasn't the wax choke would go bad in them or whatever the deal was.
5: Yeah, and that was, but you don't even need a choke, right?
7: Yeah. Yeah. He's from down south.
5: Real hot rods don't have chokes.
7: Well, he's in warm weather anyway. So for the most part. Mm-hmm.
5: No, you still need a choke, but it just gets for a while. Just go as you give it gas.
7: I know in our part of the world that people are trying to throw thermal quads away left and right because of the choke. Because we had problems in the wintertime trying to make them work all the time.
5: Winter yesterday, it was 48 degrees when we got up, and I looked at my phone, and back home it was 86 already at 6 in the morning.
8: Carl, thanks very much for the call. Good luck. 866-594-4150. Let's talk to Dana. You're on the End of the Hood Show. Dana, what can we do for you?
10: Hey, I've got a 1968 Dodge D200. That was my dad's. I've been in possession of it now for better part of 15 years. And I put new tires and rims off of it. I ordered them online and haven't put a lot of miles on it because of the condition of the old tires that were on it. And I guess what I'm looking for is a good recommendation for an alignment shop or somebody in the Sioux Falls, Garrison, the Eagan area that would do a great job on alignment and things like that on it. It's got a pretty good wander going down the highway and a lot of play in the steering wheel. So can you guys point me in the right direction there?
7: Yeah, there's a number of good alignment shops in our area.
5: You need an old one.
7: Yeah, I mean, there's guys that just get alignments, and there's guys that know how to run the modern equipment. Yeah.
5: There's probably 100 places to do alignments.
7: The one that I would probably go, we take our fleet trucks and stuff to Sioux Falls Alignment.
5: But this goes for anybody in any state, anywhere, when you're looking for an alignment shop for an old vehicle. There's two types of alignment people.
8: I'll tell you who you need. You need someone who does alignments that you can't see the sign from any roads you drive on.
5: Yep. And right? They have a can of spray paint and they have a tape measure.
8: Yeah, but you don't know that yet. But what you need is, if you're driving down the road and you're looking and there's a tire shop, and you see the tire shop, and it says the name of the tire shop.
5: And the big
8: and you look over here, right? Yeah. You look over here, and there's the name of the garage, and it says the garage. We do alignments. Behind that, there's a road that's gravel, probably, and it's diagonal. It's not parallel to the road you're on. It's a little bit of a diagonal. There's going to be a garage there
5: with a mailbox on the end of a bent track bar.
8: On the sign, it's going to say stuff that you can barely read, and one of the things it's going to barely say is alignment. that's the place you need to go, because that guy's going to get out the tape and the string and the paint. Yeah. Right?
5: Yeah.
7: Yeah. But that's that you need just somebody, old school alignment guys. There's a few around yet. And for sure.
8: Mm-hmm. Don't go with any name you recognize. Right? You don't want it's not going to say.
5: Those are the big advertised ones.
8: Well, yeah. It's not going to say, whatever.
5: Yeah.
8: Abra. Like Abra Autoglass. It's not going to be Abra where you go, oh, I've seen their commercials. You haven't seen the commercials for the guy that's going to do. You're just going to look at the name and go, where is that? It says it's on. Where is 18th and a half street?
7: And there's a good chance we beat this up pretty good, but there's a good chance that there'll be semis and medium duty trucks sitting outside too.
8: Yeah, probably, right?
7: Yep.
8: Dana, good luck. All right, let's take a quick break. 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
8: 866-594-4150. That's the number to reach us here at the End of the Hood Show.
5: Yeah.
8: Let's talk to Jim. You're on the End of the Hood Show. Jim, what can we do for you?
0: Tim,
8: go ahead.
0: Okay, I got a 2021 Chevy Silverado 6.2 liter. And I'm having troubles when I'm at a stop and go to take off. It's almost like it sputters, like lack of fuel or something. And it's got a hesitation to it. So I took it into the dealership. They plugged it in, and nothing comes up on the scanner. They did look at recalls on this, and he says, I got lucky with one of the 6.2 liters. So that's about all I know. It's just that it's not. I just need to see if you guys have any issues with something like that I could probably solve with it. We went through the sensor on it and cleaned that for the airflow sensor, and it still does the same thing.
5: Well, hopefully they mean when you got lucky, you got lucky and they're going to give you a free new engine, or you got lucky and you got one of the good ones that didn't have the problems, but are there good ones? We don't know. They're coming back with some other things, so we'll see what happens. But hopefully, if there is a problem, they're looking at more warranty things. So for free, hopefully.
0: Right, but when they looked it up, they just kind of said that there was no recalls on this particular VIN number when they looked
5: sure.
0: it up.
5: Sure.
7: Yeah, you got the early build before 22 and a half.
5: So direct injected engines like this one, they have a lot of problems with the dirty fuel causing problems with the injectors. You need fuel system services on these vehicles. It's very important to start off at the beginning. Use only top-tier gasolines. Top-tier gasolines don't cost anymore, but you know they're formulated to help stay clean. So if you're doing that, that's perfect. But also, you need to use products like the CRC GDI service kit, the gas direct injected service kit, to clean the combustion chambers, the injectors, the whole thing, the whole system. It's got to stay clean. When those injectors start getting dirty, they start to wear. And once they wear, cleaning them isn't going to help, because you take away the dirt, you still have the worn metal in there. So you have to put injectors in them. That is one possibility that we see with a huge issue with hesitation installing and misfiring on the direct injected vehicles. Pretty much every time we put an engine in one of these, and we're doing them from 15 on up with direct injected, we're putting a set of injectors in because they seem to have issues with them. Sometimes we think they'll be good. We clean them, we put them all together and they work good. And then we've got a misfire in a couple of weeks and we end up putting injectors in. You know, we let them know up beforehand, you're probably going to need injectors, but we're going to save you about $800 by doing it this way. What would you like to do? And if they want to save, then they got to spend the money, but at least they don't feel like, hey, I just put this money in. It was thousands of dollars and it doesn't run right. What's wrong? We'll spend more money. It'll fix it.
7: Is it doing it every time?
0: Right. Yeah, it does it quite a bit, but I have run premium in this ever since. I don't put cheap gas in it. Mm-hmm. And if I get on the interstate and I kick it in the ass, it'll go. It won't hesitate. It'll go. It's just at a dead stop and I go to take off, it flutters. Other than that, it runs fine. I don't know if it's a fuel pump issue.
7: They've got a high pressure pump that's up on the engine for that direct injection system that pressurizes the fuel before it rams it into those whatever tens of thousands of pounds of pressure that it injects it into the cylinder with of that direct injection. And we've had in our own experiences with delivery trucks that use a LT-based engine with direct injection with those little pumps going bad. And we know why ours go bad, we believe, because we run mixed fuel that we recycle and reclaim out of the vehicles here in all of our delivery trucks. And so we get a variety of fuels that we use, and I'm sure it's not always perfect. And so over time, we know that we've had, in our previous generation trucks, we would have some premature fuel pump failures for the in-tank pumps. We've had a few injector problems more so, but we've also had to put in a few of those high-pressure pumps. Those are in 6.6 liters, but it's the same setup as that 6.2 liter has. And so that could be beginning to fail. And we had a couple of those that failed within parameters that they didn't set a check engine light off right away because it was kind of in that base fuel system. Eventually, it loses enough pressure. It starts sensing a line pressure issue or that sort of a thing. But that's the area, I think.
5: Yeah.
7: Assuming you've got all your coils working and everything's firing smooth that way.
5: Well, there won't be any codes. So they'll plug it in and say, oh, everything's fine. There's no codes. It's like, did you drive it? Well, no. It's like, that drives me nuts. It's like, drive it and at least come back and say, yeah, we felt it, but we're not sure exactly what it is yet, but no. We're aware of it.
7: Now, if you drove it with the scanner on, you'd probably see that in the fuel trims a little bit, or is it just too?
5: You'd see some small stuff, but not enough to necessarily find the problem. You're going to be down to gauges and hands-on and actually doing diagnosis.
7: I hate to tell you, but you might wait till it gets a little worse.
0: Yeah, the only thing he said is just put a fuel cleaner system in it.
7: Yeah.
0: Try it through a couple tanks.
7: Yeah, that CRC gear GDI cleaner would be a good place to start and doesn't cost a lot of money. It's a quality product.
0: What's it called?
5: It's from CRC. It's the Gasoline Direct Injected Engine Cleaner. Yeah, because it's made for direct injected specifically for that.
8: Did you have another question about a different vehicle, Tim?
0: Yes, I do. And that's the reason I'm driving my new one, and I hate to do it and put all the miles on it. I got a 2010 Chevy Silverado 5.3 liter, and this is what it does. So starts fine when it's cold, right? And then I turn around after it warms up, and it's just like completely dead. It's just like you took the cable off, but there's nothing, no clicking, no nothing. So I took it in. I had one of the mechanics look at it. He did it about five times. It started fine, and then all of a sudden, it started and it had no gauges. It was like nothing. And that's the first time it's ever done that.
5: Yeah.
0: It hasn't done it since. But this is the issue. I don't know. This is the issue. That's why I don't drive it, because I don't trust it.
5: Well, two things there. With what you said about the gauges going dead, I think what might be happening is you may have a starter going out, and it may be when you were cranking it at the last minute, just as it started, it may have pulled the voltage down far enough that the gauges went blank until you restarted it again. But it could also have an issue where it's losing current, losing connection. But I think more of a starter issue than a current loss, because it does it cold. If you said it did it, or you know, it's fine cold. If you said it didn't work when it was cold, but warmer, it was better every time, I would think something opposite. But yeah, with it doing it just when it's warm, it can be tested. They put a voltmeter right at the starter, crank it, put a voltmeter at the fuse box, and connect to the negative battery and see what it's going on. But yeah, I think I my first thought is a starter. That's what jumps out at me, but it may not be. But that's the first thing that I would be looking towards if you had brought it into my shop, and then I would start doing some voltage checks with a voltmeter.
8: Tim, thanks very much for the call. Good luck. Going back to Ron's D200 real quick. We didn't guess what color it would be. Because that's
5: that is a Berkeley One Classic.
8: But it's got to be. It's either that light green or light blue, right? I mean,
5: that was my first thought in my head.
7: I'm pretty sure. If he wants to call back in with this,
8: yeah.
7: I'm pretty sure it's tan.
8: You think so?
7: Yeah.
8: Huh. All right.
5: Let's do it.
8: That's going to do it for this hour of the Under the Hood Show. Until next time, you can find us at underthehoodshow.com. 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And you can watch the show at our YouTube channel. We'd love to have you there, too. 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
6: Millions of people under the impacts now or soon of a large nor'easter, 4 to 6 inches of rain possible in parts of New Jersey and Long Island. In Seabright, New Jersey, ABC News forecaster Leslie Lopez.
9: We're talking about coastal flooding, beach erosion. We also have very strong gusty winds that are damaging. They could bring down trees and power lines. In addition to that, we're going to see that storm system continue to move its way up towards the East Coast and start to veer inland. So some of these winds are going to push inland farther into areas closer to Philadelphia, even Atlantic City, getting out towards parts that are going to be moving in about 30, 40 mile per hour gusts, I would say, inland. So that's not just at the coast.
6: There are hundreds of flight cancellations, and Amtrak has canceled all trains between Boston and New York. A court victory in the highest court for Missouri Democrats. The Supreme Court last evening blocked a newly drawn Republican-favored map for the upcoming midterms in Missouri. It's too close to the election, says the court. A Santa Fe jury finds Facebook's parent company Meta deceived users, allowing data to be stolen in a 2016 data breach. New Mexico's Attorney General Raul Torres.
10: After weighing all of the evidence for a little more than 2 weeks, a Santa Fe jury returned a verdict that found more than 43 million violations of New Mexico's Unfair Practices Act, our consumer protection law.
6: The judge will decide how much Meta will pay, and it could be as much as $100 billion+. Productive is how President Trump described his White House summit with China's President Xi. ABC's Stephen Portnoy in Washington.
23: Overnight, the White House released this list of what it says the president accomplished in the talks this week. It has him pressing Xi Jinping to produce more refined fuels, but it's short on specifics. And it remains unclear whether the president received any commitments on China's support of Iran.
6: A list of accomplishments released by the White House says China agrees to buy more coal from the U.S. You're listening to ABC News.
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6: Dozens of young men discovered in the basement of a Wisconsin frat house were partially dressed and had signs of physical assault, police say. ABC's Aaron Katursky.
25: It's rush week, and police in Madison said they responded to the A.E. Pie House after an anonymous tip and found about 30 students, most of them 18-year-old pledges, in a sweltering basement covered in food, condiments, and liquids. It was hot and humid. The thermostat in the room was set to 81 degrees. Police arrested 2 students on hazing and disorderly conduct charges.
6: Pope Leo leaving Paris today for the Shrine of Lourdes in the south of France. ABC's Tom Sufi Burridge in Paris.
26: Leo emotional as he blessed a statue of the Virgin Mary that survived the inferno that swept through Notre Dame. The Pope, who is a Chicago native, asked if he had anything to do with the White Sox making the playoffs.
27: Some parents call it a miracle. Do you have anything to do with that?
28: No comment. Great things happen in Chicago.
6: Travelers inside Nashville's airport celebrated the state's official 9-to-5 Dolly Parton Day Friday with karaoke featuring some of the late star's biggest hits. A traveler from Scotland, Ellen McDonald.
29: You don't realize what an influence she had until sadly she's gone. But they're doing so much great things here that every corner we turn, there's something else happening. There's something new.
6: Dolly Parton tributes continue in many other states. Chuck Sievertson, ABC News.
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0: 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Weather update.
1: A wind advisory will be in effect for midday Sunday. Coastal flood warning through the day Sunday. Showers over to rain by late this afternoon. It will be windy in the low 60s, wind gusts of 45 plus miles an hour. Rainy and windy this evening and overnight. The rain may be heavy, wind gusts of 40 to 45 miles an hour in the mid 50s. Sunday, rainy and windy in the mid 60s, and Monday, more rain in the mid 60s. I'm meteorologist Paul Piorek on WICC.
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3: 866-594-4150. Let's get right to the phones. Let's start with Josh. You're on the End of the Hood Show. Josh, what can we do for you?
4: Yeah, no, thanks for taking my call. Got two questions, or two vehicles, I should say. But I have an 01 Chrysler Town & Country, and I got a couple quotes for doing a transmission flush. It's got 106,000 miles on it. And curious which path makes more sense. So independent car shop. So they're going to run a BG cleaner through first, followed by 12 quarts of transmission fluid, using the transmission pump in the vehicle to flush it. That's what they're doing. The dealership, I called them. They do not do the BG product, but they will also drop the pan and replace the filter. Wondering which one makes sense, or if some sort of hybrid would be the best way to go, or what your recommendations would be.
5: Sounds like the dealer's probably not going to flush it at all. They're probably just going to take the pan off, put a filter in it, refill it again. The flushing is the way to go with this system. But also, we have not ever seen a filter that needed to be changed in the transmission unless the transmission has failed. If it is to the point where the filter is being clogged and it needs replacement, that means the transmission is really having issues. It's got already been, it'll be so dirty, so burnt, with so much clutch material in there, I would be nervous about changing it. Now, a lot of people will do a filter as maintenance. They've got some filters that just have had some issues over the years. They don't flow really well as they get old, and that could become a problem down the road. So on those kind of cars, like a few of the Subarus, you will want to put a filter in them when you're changing the transmission fluid at least every other time. And some people just feel more comfortable, and that's what they want to do. For me, on my own vehicles, I never change filters. I flush them out, and that's it. And I look at the pressure gauges as being flushed. If I see the fluid looks fine and I don't see any pressure issues, I just don't touch them. I would
4: better
5: be more
4: not open it up then.
5: No, yeah, and those things like to leak, so I wouldn't want to open it up anyways on that pan gasket. The side gaskets, the pan gaskets, and the solenoid packs leak on those. If they're not leaking, don't touch them. Just take the line off and do the flush like they're thinking. I think that would be my choice.
2: Nice low mileage vehicle. Assuming that the fluid's not burned up and the tranny's working correctly. This is a great opportunity for a flush. Now, if that was, it slips every once in a while. When you smell it, it's kind of burnt. Then you might just want to leave it alone at that point.
3: But it works fine, Josh, yep. And there's no issues?
4: Works fine, and I mean, I don't have a super trained nose, but I've pulled the dipstick on it, and it looks kind of that reddish brown,
5: perfect,
4: you know, transmission fluid color. And so
5: now's the time.
4: Is it worth having that BG product ahead of it to, like, what they're thinking to clean it?
5: Yes,
4: the new fluid?
5: That product is a product you could use. We use the Justice Brothers transmission cleaner in our shop. We really like that. You need to put a product in, clean it out, and then you flush it, and then you put a conditioner in when you're done, and that's a great help to those transmissions, because a cleaner isn't, the fluid cleans really well. I mean, the fluid itself, better than oil, is got a lot of solvents in it, does a lot of cleaning, but by having a solvent-based cleaner in there temporarily, you really get those valves and solenoids cleaned out and keep them flowing and move them and everything like it should.
4: They're also thinking of doing a coolant flush, similar style, where they're running a BG cleaner through and then replacing the coolant following that. Is that worth the extra money to do that?
5: The coolant flush, yes, on this model vehicle. I don't know that I've ever seen a, we had a couple hundred thousand miles on producer Doug's van on the old one. I don't think I've ever seen a cooling system get dirty on one of those, really. You get, the coolant needs to be changed, yes, but as far as some of the GM products, you know, like Grand Prix and Bonnevilles and Cadillacs, things, we would see them get dirty enough. We're like, we've got to put a cleaner in this and clean it. But with those Caravans, they just, it's one of the vehicles that keeps itself self-cleaning. It's like a self-cleaning oven. It does very well. So I think for me, I would be a flush it kind of person, but I wouldn't worry too much about putting a cleaner in it first.
4: Sure. Is that something too, where I could even skip the flush and just drain it and fill it at home?
5: You could drain it and fill it at home, but you're not going to get everything out. That system holds about, I think it's 2.6 gallons, maybe closer to three. But if you drain the radiator, you're only going to get maybe a gallon out at the most if you let it sit a while. So you got two more in there. So to sure. really get it all out, it's the best way to do it is a with a machine that can flush it. Even if it's the kind that just opens up the thermostat, the fluid's coming out into the bucket, new fluid's going in, and it, you know, rotates, goes through without, you don't need a pressure in there. But a good idea on a Caravan like that, we do have a lot of heater cores that will start to get some sediment over the years. We take the lines off the heater core, usually at the engine end, so we don't pull on the heater core, and we wash those out both directions with a, we have a flush tool, which is basically like a garden hose sprayer, but it's got air, and we wash it out both ways. It's got a little air hammer in it. Sure. It cleans it, but we clean those out just to help with that heater core. We gain quite a bit of heat on a lot of those. I like to do that when we're flushing a system. That way up here in our cold months, when somebody gets in a car and they've had their coolant changed,
6: they notice.
5: They don't know it's been changed. But when we do that heater core, they're like, hey, my heater's working better. Yeah, you're welcome. Sure. We give something that they can see.
4: Yep, that makes sense. And then for changing spark plugs on that, how hard of a job is that? Labor-wise, they wanted to charge me between $200 and $300 to change all six with me providing the part, the plugs. That seem high, or is that something I could do on my own? I know those back three could be a pain in the butt.
5: Yeah, if you can get to them, depending on which engine it is, you have to. Some of them you have to pull the intake.
4: The 3.3 liter in that one.
5: The 3.3, you should be able to get those, I think. Yeah, they're just buried back there, so they're just going to take more time. When you have an engine that you have to pull the upper intake, it's not the end of the world. It can be done. You just don't want to drop anything in there, so it's got to be blowed out, make sure it's clean first. But with that one, yeah, and labor is relative depending on where you go. I mean, if this shop is shop is charging $200 an hour for labor, well, it takes an hour to do it. So you could definitely do it at home. If they're charging $50 an hour, which they're not, you got 4 hours available.
4: Right.
5: So I'm thinking you can do it yourself at home, probably in that hour, probably an hour and a half range. I would definitely try to do it myself. I have so many people come into our shop that said, yeah, I put the front three spark plugs in, but I can't get to the back. What do you charge me to put three in the back? Mm-hmm. I'm like, same as the front, because the front we're going to be free, and I'm only charging you for the back.
6: Yeah,
5: it's like two minutes to do the front. Yeah,
2: do the hard ones first. You'll be more satisfied when you get done with the easy ones.
3: Josh, did you have another vehicle question?
4: Yep. I did. So one other vehicle question, and then real quick, the 750 to do the transmission flush and the coolant flush. Does that seem high, or does that seem reasonable for all of that?
5: Did you just say $750?
4: Yes. Yep.
5: If you pay $750 to flush your transmission and the coolant, Chris is going to come hit you with a dead blow hammer.
2: Oh, on that vehicle.
5: It would be like whack-a-mole. That would be insane. You could get that done.
2: And let's just pause for a second to cost the fluid.
3: Hold on.
5: I don't
3: finish your
5: on
3: thought.
5: A night on a on a 01 Town and Country. I know what that costs because I did one of these 2 days ago for a half that.
3: Okay.
5: And I felt like I almost felt like I was charging too much.
3: Okay.
5: Because I was charging the regular price.
2: Because it's more than most people expect because the fluid costs have went up so much.
5: Yes.
4: Right, and that one, the bigger cost, I think, was they're charging $100 for the disposal of fluids, and then the BG products were like $70 for.
5: Are you in Colorado? or California?
4: No. No, then, it's a shop I haven't gone to before, and I think there may be a little bit on the high side.
5: Well, the disposal fee is what that blows me away.
2: Okay, I'm going to be real with him here, though. There is a...
5: In a state that doesn't have...
2: There is an ongoing challenge getting rid of antifreeze.
5: Well, with us, we have a company. It's zero to get rid of it because we buy their coolant. So a shop, to be competitive, you need to find those resources.
2: Yeah.
5: Find a place, like when we buy tires... We buy our tires. We have a company that will dispose of them if we're purchasing those tires.
3: Okay.
5: You know, there's things you have to look at.
3: Just
5: to
3: like decide. When I bring it in. Right. I mean, you know what I mean? Just like if I'm buying tires from you, they'll generally.
5: As we go on in time, shops are going to have to find ways to be more competitive, and some of them they won't like that, but that you have to do that with every single thing, because in the bottom line is, some shops may be more than others. Yes.
3: So, okay.
5: To a point,
3: so,
5: but you still got to do a good job.
3: What should he be expecting for these two jobs at most?
5: Probably more in the $500 range.
3: All right. So,
5: five to 550 ish is so, what I've had direct comparisons from other shops.
3: All right. So, 550 to 700 is not
5: 700 is way. Well, 550 to 700?
3: But it's not 100 to 700. We're talking about 20% more.
5: That's
3: which
5: a
3: is
5: lot.
3: It is a lot, but it's not crazy, right?
5: Because so the price.
2: If you compare
5: know,
2: if you compared it to just the transmission plus, that's crazy. But doing both services and the BG treatment, it's high, but
3: it's not, high, but it's not. They're wow. not. They're not. Right. It's,
2: Russ is
3: it's
2: doing
3: high.
2: This stuff every
5: and
2: day,
5: and I'm combining them together because I'm flushing the coolant while right. I'm flushing the trans. The time wise, it's running, and I know it's about the tools you have and this and that. But I'm going by the price he's giving me. I'm going by what I know five other shops are charging, which are similar to me. So that's where it should be.
3: But here's what I'm saying.
5: Save some money.
3: Your first reaction was to send me with a hammer after them. Now that is,
5: you know, the whack-a-mole
3: hammer.
5: That's
3: $500 to
5: knock some sense into them.
3: That's $750 to $200. $550 to $700 isn't going after them with a hammer. I mean, I'll do it, but not for $550 to $700. Okay, so around $550 was more like it.
5: My price for both of those was $395.
3: Okay,
5: two days ago.
3: All right, $400. Okay,
5: so I'm going by the other shops that are going more.
2: So Chris, you got to go tickle them with a feather.
3: Right, I got to go.
5: That
3: in
5: was a transmission flush right. that I put the Justice Brothers cleaner in, and it was a drain and fill on the radiator.
3: But it's. We don't know. Maybe he's
5: you know not a drain right. and fill, a flush on the radiator, not just a drain and fill.
3: All right. Before I get arrested, ooh, Josh, what's your cleaner. Second? What's your second vehicle question? Let's get off of this thing before I'm in trouble.
4: I just had one quick clarification for Russ, and that with what you're doing both, that was without the BG cleaner on the radiator.
5: On the radiator, but not on the trans, and no disposal fee. So that right there takes off quite a bit.
4: Okay.
5: But it's all of it.
4: It might be a point to just ask them.
5: Yeah. Right. Well, and they may have other options to get that price down, which is important. But in a day, we were just discussing this on the break, with car ownership costing so much, and it is only going to increase. And in the next 5 years, you're going to see some changes that are going to really affect your wallet when you're fixing cars. But when you combine that with prices on gas and the insurance prices going up, the cost of owning a vehicle as a percentage of a person's total income is drastically higher just in the last five years than it was in the previous 5 years. And if we go back 15 years, we're like double. It's just, you've got to find, you want to maintain the car, very important to keep it going, to keep the cost down. But when costs come up, you need to find the best, have them explain to you everything. That's what you need to do.
3: Josh, hold on a second. We're going to have to take a break. We'll come back and get your second question, if you can hang in there. You're listening to the Under the Hood Show.
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3: 866-594-4150. That's the number to reach us here at the Under the Hood Show. All right, Josh, what's your second vehicle question?
4: Yep, so I've got a 98 Chevy 1500 pickup. I have the 4-pin flat light setup on there. Made myself a connector to go from 4-pin to 7-pin and just operate the lights to borrow a buddy's trailer. Hooked it all up. The brake lights, blinkers, everything was working correctly. Did what I needed to do. On the way home, I was like, I might as well turn the lights on. Turn the lights on for all the lights. It worked great for about 5 minutes, and then all my lights were out. I pulled over, examined it. No headlights on the front of the pickup, no taillights on the rear, no lights on the trailer. But the four-way flashers, all that still worked. And my daytime running lights on the pickup, the headlights, daytime running lights still worked. Wondering where I should start looking as far as what might have happened. When I returned the trailer, my buddy hooked up to his truck. All the lights on the trailer are working fine. So I'm wondering if I blew a fuse on my truck. I was doing a little reading. It said that they those have like a 50-amp maxi fuse.

0: into the headlamp module. So I think I would pull the, I'd pull that dash back on that and look at the switch and make sure the wires haven't melted on the back of the switch, because you could have had, you could have a problem with the connector on the back of the switch. We put in switches over the years, and as we've put those switches in, we've also replaced the connector behind them. So let's say you were pulling a trailer, you got more load on the system than normal, you don't have a tow package, so you're pulling a few more amps on the brown wire at the switch, which is for the tail lights. It overheated the switch and damaged both sides, the high side, which is the lights, and the low side, which is the tail lights. That could have happened. I would start with that. You know, just that dash, just you grab it and it just pops back, and you look at the switch, see if it's, see if the connector's melted a little bit. If it is, you put a new connector on it and you put a new switch in it. 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They'll have, so when you go there and you buy a part like that, a switch, they almost always have the connector. And a lot of times they'll suggest it. Hey, did you check the connector? If not, we have those available as well. Very, very important that you don't put a burnt connector back on a new switch.
1: Sure, sure. Is that something where if I replace that, it should work fine for pulling a 20-foot trailer like that? Or is that something where it's going to happen again?
0: Yeah, if you only have the normal amount of marker lights on the trailer and one tail light on each side, especially if they're LED, they should be just fine. And most modern trailers are LED, and some of the old ones have been converted. But if you've got a lot of extra lights on a big trailer, it can pull so much that between that and your truck, it can melt things. But it, normally it doesn't. There are a lot of that 88 through 98 model Chevy trucks out there with no trailer tow setup on them that have been pulling trailers for years without any issues. But it's very common, even without a trailer ever, to melt that switch and the connector on the back of it.
2: Josh, thanks very much for the call. Good luck. You're listening to the Under the Hood Show. We're going to take a quick break.
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5: and I've called them and asked them about the car, and I've said, "Hey, this is the car. 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
7: It's your daily driver. It's a different type of thing. So they can.
5: I want to teach my
7: lot.
5: 15-year-old to drive it. Pass. They're gonna.
6: They're not gonna do that.
5: No. 866-594-4150. Let's talk to Jacques in Texas. You're on the Under the Hood Show. What can we do for you?
8: Hey, yeah, this is Jacques in Burning, Texas. I'm calling about my Ford F-150, the 2022 crew cab. And the right rear passenger window is stuck down. And when the vehicle's turned on, I keep hearing like a clicking sound. So I don't think it's the motor. I changed the fuses. So I'm trying to figure out what I can do before I have to take it into the dealership.
5: It's out of the track, isn't it? It fell. Is that what happened? Did it just fall out of the track?
7: Does it only make the clicking sound when you're trying to run it?
5: Or
8: just when the car's on, it makes the clicking sound like every 4 seconds you'll hear a little click from that back rear window. But the window's in the down position.
7: That's
8: so it didn't fall or anything. My wife had rolled it down. And when she once rolled up, it wouldn't go back up.
7: I have never heard of that.
6: And it's
7: the noise.
6: Doesn't
7: the,
6: matter what switch you use, whether the one right at that door or the one in the master.
8: Yeah, either one, and nothing happens. It doesn't engage or move or do anything. It just stays down. Stubbornly stays down.
6: Is it down at a child safe level where the top of the glass is still exposed?
8: No, it's all the way down. Actually, yes, so it's all the way down.
7: They go all the way down.
6: I know. Some of them still keep up a certain amount. Is that not a thing anymore?
7: Not well, on some vehicles. But this one, both your windows go all the way down, don't they, in the back?
8: Yes, sir.
7: Yeah.
6: I know what I would do. First.
7: Take it in what?
6: I would have somebody hold the button and I would firmly close the door and open the door a number of times.
5: While there. You could do that while holding the button if you think
6: and
5: about
6: just,
5: it.
6: To give it just, a little shake and see if something came loose, something's...
5: While the while you're holding the up button.
6: Just like...
5: Both buttons.
6: While you're trying to do
5: master switch and at the door.
6: A little bit of persuasion, and maybe something would move. If a switch, if a connector is funky or...
7: If the switch is broken in the down position for some reason, that may be the click. It may be down all the way, and it's just click, click.
5: Because
7: it knows it's all the way, and that's what it can do. If the click stops when you pull the switch upwards to run it up, then that's more than likely.
5: Even if it's not going up. So if he tries to pull the switch up, he starts the car, it's clicking every 4 seconds.
7: Hold it up.
5: Hold it up.
7: If it stops clicking, then it's going to be an electrical issue. And it's probably a switch needs to go into.
6: It has a module that runs that system. It's not just all hardwired for the switches like it used to be. There's low voltage that goes to a control module that tells the control module to send high voltage to the electric motor. If you wanted to get it back up again and you don't have time to get it fixed, you can remove the door panel and you could access the electric motor and put power directly to the motor wires to run it back up again. If you needed to get it up because of weather or something like that.
7: You have to disconnect the wire first because they're both at ground when they're not operating, so you need to unplug it and then power and ground, down.
5: Can he just lift it up and put it in place and then put a piece of tape over the switch?
6: Well, that would be an indicator that something broke in the track mechanism if he was
7: So if he can, it's broken.
5: Okay.
7: I mean, if you just gently grab it and say, oh look, I can just lift it up easy.
6: Yeah, it could be something mechanical that broke and it disconnected the glass. Some of these just have like a pinch on the bottom of the glass to the regulator, and you know it just could have came disconnected or something. Unlikely, but it could be a mechanical issue, and it's still trying to work inside of there.
5: If he can move it by hand, can he just put like a bead of glue on the top, put it in place, hold it in place till it's dry, and then just ignore it for the rest of the time? Why?
6: No, you don't want
5: it. What?
6: No.
5: Yeah, it just doesn't go down.
6: No goop in that strip. No,
7: where?
6: Nothing,
7: what
6: no
7: city are you in again in Texas?
8: I'm in Boerne, Texas, right outside San Antonio in the hill country.
7: Okay, I don't know that one. I've never heard of it. I've heard of a lot of them.
6: How big of a town is it?
8: Boerne's about 25,000. We're left like 15 minutes from the airport in San Antonio, so we're in the edge of the hill country.
7: Gotcha. I mean, I know all over that area, but I've never heard of that city.
5: No. Just glue it shut and be done with it.
6: No goop in the window tracks. None. What? Zero. No goop.
5: Let me ask you this, Jacques. Have you ever taken the door panel off an interior door before?
8: I have not on this truck, but I have,
5: Okay, then you're fine. You can do that.
7: I think that's a one screwer, isn't it?
5: I think
7: one screw in the middle of the handle, and then you just slide it up and pull it out. YouTube will show you, but I think
5: my experience is if you've never done it, it's very intimidating.
7: Well, on a Volkswagen.
5: On any. To do it, the first time,
6: to pop the clip sometimes is like, it's scary. Am I breaking something?
5: But once you start doing it, if you've done it a few times to replace speakers or whatever, it's a piece of cake. You feel like, I got how this works. Especially you got to have that one little bent tool. That one thing makes all the difference.
6: Panel popper.
5: Yeah.
7: $8.
5: Okay. Yeah.
8: But it is a Ford. It's a Ford F-150. He mentioned Volkswagen. Somebody said,
7: I was talking about Chris. He says, he said, because he took his panel off his Volkswagen. Yeah. I'm like, it's not a Volkswagen, Chris. Those are nightmare.
8: Oh, gotcha.
7: For he took his apart, and by the time it came off, it was in like, 20 pieces?
5: Yeah.
7: Because the panel was junk.
5: Yeah, it was cracked. And,
6: all right, I'm going to do one more thing here. We kind of went right through some rudimentary, hardcore, slam the door a few times, hold the switch,
7: not
6: jump power to it.
5: Glue it shut.
6: But
5: these options.
6: But if Russ had this at the shop, there is a more technical approach that you would take using the scanner to find out whether or not that switch is giving a signal.
7: On or not. If it says down position, then I know something's wrong with the switch.
6: Right. So that can be looked at with a body scanner to be able to see what that switch is commanding.
7: Right.
6: And if the switch is...
8: Okay.
6: If there is a technical approach to this. We kind of jumped right to the rough stuff.
5: Right.
6: And 22 F-150 is a pretty finite vehicle.
5: He didn't want to bring it in. We kind of jumped to that right away. It might be worth bringing in. Right? I mean, is that what you're saying now, that they can check it and see?
6: If his methods don't breed results, he's going to have somebody check that with a scanner and see what is the behavior is when the switches are switched, or what the behavior is at rest. Why it's because you're. I want to ask this again. Okay. You're hearing this clicking all the time.
8: When a vehicle's running, it's about every 4 seconds or so, it makes a click sound in that right rear.
5: 100% of the time, though, every 4 seconds for five hours.
6: It's almost like a motor's run.
7: Well, like you hold the button down, it's going to go click when it gets to the bottom because it's going to be stopping. It's going to be trying to reset. Click, click. Otherwise, it should do nothing.
8: Yeah. So the motor's probably working.
7: I think it's in the down position. That's the battery.
8: Yeah, I unhooked the battery as well, hoping it would like reset some stuff, but nothing happened with that.
5: Do you have kids that ride back there?
8: So I have a 15-year-old. He doesn't mess with it.
5: That counts. I'm just wondering, is it stuck? I mean, is it glued? Is there Go-Gurt that got in the switch and it's stuck down? Can he clean that out with?
8: No.
5: Okay.
8: No.
6: I'd try slamming the door a few times while holding the switch and just see what happens. Just maybe you get lucky.
5: I would definitely try.
7: Wiggle all the switches.
6: Yeah, and a little bit banging,
5: right, nice banging on the switches. Right where the switch
6: is. Yeah, a little bit of that. Sometimes you get lucky.
5: Mm-hmm. Does that help you out at all, Jacques?
8: All right. Yeah, sure did. I'll attempt that, and then if not, the dealership just right across the highway.
5: Oh, so. There you go.
6: And what dealership or any late model repair shop that's got scan tools, they can look at that and
5: body shop or not even necessary.
6: Some body shops for sure. Okay. There's some collision shops that would have a scanner because most all collision shops now would do post scan or pre repair, post repair scans of the vehicles as part of their procedures.
5: Okay.
6: And so they've got scanners available, and if not, they work with a shop that can do those things.
5: But in his case, he probably, unless he has a relationship with that, I mean, if he just had it fixed for hail damage, it might be worth taking it there, but otherwise. Can he bring it to you and have you go, oh, here's what I see, now go ahead and try punching it or take the panel off?
7: Yeah.
5: Okay.
7: Sure.
5: Jacques, good luck. We got to take a quick break. You are listening to the Under the Hood Show.
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7: This is Under the Hood.
8: 866-594-4150. I saw an article that I brought in about the park outside recalls and the perception around them. Cars that they give you a recall and say it could catch fires, leave it outside.
9: They usually get my attention. They're like, oh, don't put it in your garage. You're going to have a problem.
8: In 2026, there have been 17 new park outside recalls covering 1.7 million vehicles. As of July of this year, it's already the second highest year for recalls of park outside type. If the year continues, it'll be the biggest year, 26. It's already the second highest, and we're only halfway through
9: the year. The year of unwanted parking outside.
8: Right. 3.4 million vehicles are currently under a park outside recall. So park outside recall is it could catch fire, so don't park it in your garage, basically. Right? That's what they're saying. Since 2021, 10.3 million vehicles have been covered under a park outside warning due to spontaneous fire risk. So this is all of the fire risk. Since 2021, 10.3 million. EV and hybrids, what do you think the percentage is of EV and hybrids being responsible for park outside recalls?
10: Zero.
9: 20%.
8: 6.4%.
10: 6%.
8: 6%. ICE and conventional, 44. Mixed powertrain, 50. This was, I thought, a funny quote. President of Safety Research and Strategies says Kia and Hyundai have, quote, figured out more ways to catch fire than any other vehicle. I did see another stat that said if you're going straight number of models out there, EV per 100,000 vehicles, an ICE engine is 60 times more likely to catch fire than an EV.
10: I hear that argument all the time where people say, well, there's only this many compared to this many. It's like, well, no.
8: And they're going
10: per 100,000 vehicles.
9: Per capita.
10: Apples to apples.
8: And then it goes through here. Like, there are 462,000 Tellurides that got recalled earlier this year under this recall. They're all due to seat heaters. So it doesn't even matter. That will include
10: park
8: EVs,
10: outside for a seat heater that's
8: ICE,
10: not turned on,
8: and hybrids. That will cover all of that. So that's why those numbers are there too. Almost 3.5 million Kia and Hyundai due to anti-lock brake systems. And they also saw that we've talked about this. There were two huge incidents, one in 2017 when 1,400 cars burned, and then in 2020 at the Norway Airport. Remember the garage burnt and all the cars in there burnt? Those were both blamed on EVs at first, but they have found later that neither of them were caused by EVs. They were able to track it back.
10: But we didn't hear the big news about that. We only heard the big news about the EV causing the fire, right?
8: The one in England was a Land Rover, and the one in Norway was an Opel diesel that burst into flame and caused all those cars. Now, it went on to talk about
9: the Land Rover. I get the Opel diesel is interesting.
8: They went on to talk about in the article about how the issue still, they still have to figure out there's more ice fires, but they also can put those out. That was one of the things that the article went into saying. Now they still have to figure out
10: when they're going.
8: A battery goes, what they can do to make sure it ends up stopping eventually. But that it was a big, that when they studied them car for car, it was way less, 60 times more on the ICE engines.
10: I was watching on, it's on YouTube. They were showing the retrieval of cars on over, I think it was France, because they've got so many EVs. I think it was in Paris, underground parking garage when they have a fire. So there's a little device that a towing company here has in our town. They can drive it remotely into a garage. Yeah,
9: Paul from Jim and Ron's, they sell those. They're a distributor for
10: it. And you drive it under and you look at it and you remotely pick up the car and you drive out because they're flat on the bottom mostly. So you just drive these forks under and it picks it up. Well, they're using the same technology to park cars in France and England now. So you pull into this tunnel with a track.
8: Robo-valet.
10: Yeah, have you seen that? Mm-mm. Well, the car, it's AI. The machine comes up and you get out of the car, you take a ticket, it picks up your car and takes it and it puts it in a parking space 2 inches from another one so you can get all these cars in it, stacks and everything. Well, with the fire cars, if there's a fire in the garage and the fire alarm is tripped and it detects that there's an actual, it'll see infrared, oh, there's smoke, there's a fire going on. This robotic machine, the AI runs it. There's no person to get it. It's like, go fetch the car, and it will drive into the parking garage, avoid other vehicles, pick up this car, and remove it to a safe place all on its own. It's an automatic fire system. So maybe you're in an apartment building at night, hotel, everybody's sleeping. It sees a fire. It comes out. It grabs the car and moves it. So there is a good use for AI.
8: Can I start a repo business with that thing?
10: They can also, cars can be picked up. Those systems are like we saw with the tow company here that's doing it remotely. You could do it remotely, but if you were in a high risk area, you really could say, this is the license number for this car. Go fetch it. And it drives two blocks down the street, goes into a bad neighborhood, picks up the car and brings it back to you and you load it up.
9: Sure, there's some rules about that, how far away you can be from your work. Not just running a gadget down the road, but in theory, you could do that for sure.
8: Can I send it after, like, if I'm chasing a guy? What if I can get it to go 110? It'll shoot up and then just pick up the car and stop it.
10: Hey, with the stuff
8: like the Gatling, like the ones where
9: you watch too many movies.
8: They shoot the net at the tires. Have you seen that one?
10: I've been watching a lot of police chases lately on YouTube. And you get drawn into those. You've seen them, I'm sure. Yeah. And they have these high-speed chases. And what gets me is, a lot of times, I don't think they're giving us all the details, because a lot of times you're like, well, I went to pull this guy over and he runs. And you're like, okay, he's running. Now he's driving 105 miles an hour in a residential neighborhood in the dark, running stop signs. If the officer is chasing around here, they don't do that. They have rules. The city people don't do it. The sheriffs do different things, but the city will do that. But even around here, our sheriffs are smarter than to put the lives of other people in danger. So I think a lot of that stuff is staged. But the technology they have to disable cars and motorcycles at high speeds, electronic devices, the net that comes out of the front of the car and grabs it with the hooks, the grapplers, those are cool. But I could see, Chris, how, and I think we've seen it in movies from 30 years ago, where it's like, all right, we're chasing the Bronco down the interstate. He's doing 100 miles an hour. Bring the robot out. And the robot just pulls underneath it and lifts the car up.
8: Yeah.
10: So the wheels are just spinning and it sits. That would be great. There's no pit maneuver, no danger. It just, hey, we're spinning our wheels.
9: And they all got to be shooting at each other.
8: Out the window?
9: Yeah. Randomly.
10: Watching these, and we have a lot in our area. We have a lot of bikes that go really fast, and occasionally somebody gets hurt, and they're doing
9: Our area.
10: Yeah, they're all over, but, they're doing what they do, but they have cars too. And watching some of these things with the live body cams and cop cams, and you see some of these cars and you think, what's he doing? And the guys will they've lost their license plate. You know, they've taken them off me, but they'll be in front of the officer and they're on the highway and you look in the officer's dash cam there shows like 60 miles an hour and this, you know, Shelby Cobra's in front of them or something. And all of a sudden that car goes from 60 to 200 and it's just like gone. And they're like, it's gone again. And then they show it the next day, the different officer catches them. But some of those cars, I don't know how much horsepower do we get. Every year it seems like we get more, right? A new Corvette coming out. Well, now this one's 1,000 horsepower. It's like, when do we finally stop? What is the,
9: well,
10: what
9: I think,
10: is the top
9: I think,
10: number?
9: I think the Tesla Roadster introduction coming up here soon.
10: Oh.
9: That will be the far as we've went.
10: Yeah.
9: So far with a car.
10: Isn't that going to be like a 9-second streetcar?
9: It's going to be. I'm kind of very eager to see if they've.
10: Because we're already at 10 with the, you know, with
9: some
10: the,
9: of this
10: with
9: is for PR, but they've already restricted airspace over the Waco airport because there's rumors of thrusters on the car and for the reveal
0: right
9: in the beginning of October. And the semi reveal, I think, is happening now. The actual reveal of the semi.
10: There is no limit to what an electric car can do as far as torque numbers
0: tires
10: go.
0: Tires are the yeah. limit, right?
10: If you have the right tires on the car, you can get that thing. They could make a 7-second roadster that's perfectly streetable easily with electric. And that's just, it's too much. That's like a super bike in a car.
9: That's why my electric race cars would fly off the end of the track.
10: Mm-hmm. There you go. Fly right off the end of the track.
0: Do you have to buy bigger racers if you get a EV, so you can fix the context. I have one more thing here that I pulled that I've been holding on to for a little bit. In San Francisco, two young people riding in an autonomous vehicle were arrested after Waymo. The police didn't say who it was, but Waymo said it was us. They confirmed to the San Francisco Times that the company pulled the car over after detecting a violation of terms of service involving a firearm.
10: Yeah.
0: The spokesperson said the company alerted emergency services and cooperated fully with San Francisco police. They conducted a high-risk vehicle stop and detained the two juvenile passengers, a boy and a girl. They had a ghost gun in the car
10: and were
0: talking about it. And the Waymo, there was no driver. The Waymo detected it.
9: I did not hear the story.
0: Pulled over and locked the car, locked them in the car. And waited for police to come get them.
9: Oh, the degree of freak out they were having.
0: And can you imagine? Officers searched the car, discovered a loaded AR-style assault rifle, as well as suspected marijuana and mace spray. So the Waymo detected their conversation and the things in their hands to a degree that it called the police and pulled over.
9: So apparently when you sign the Waymo app and agree to terms and conditions.
0: Right.
9: You've agreed to
10: being locked in a car
9: and recorded.
10: That you have no control over. That's what I got. I mean, I got a lot of stuff out of it. But one of the things I got out of it that the news will pick up on is so when you're in a car like that, if it malfunctions, they'll throw the worse. It malfunctions and locks you in. You can't get out
0: until the cops got there. I guess I don't know the details of the stop.
10: Sure. But if they could, if you had a car that could malfunction, you have no way to manually override a door lock. What if your Waymo electric car catches fire and it has an electrical issue and it locks you in? That would be awful.
0: Oh, that's good.
10: I'd like to hear if there's.
0: Yeah, maybe that. And maybe that's.
10: Or maybe if they were dumb enough to have a ghost gun in the car and talk about it like that with, you know, maybe they didn't know they could unlock the door.
0: That'll do it for this hour of the Under the Hood Show. Twice. Until next time, you can find us at underthehoodshow.com.
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14: From ABC News, I'm Chuck Sievertson. Bearing down where tens of millions of people live, a big nor'easter slamming the northeast and mid-Atlantic. It's expected to veer inland tonight, forecasters say, with winds that can bring down trees and power lines. ABC's Andrew Dimbert at New Jersey's Newark Airport.
15: Crews are already positioned across the northeast with generators, debris clearing trains, trucks, chainsaws, ready to respond to down trees or any other storm damage. And bottom line is, if you're flying this weekend, especially in or out of the northeast, just be sure to check your flight status before you head to the airport. Give yourself plenty of time to get there.
14: There are hundreds of flight cancellations, says FlightAware. Amtrak has canceled all trains between New York and Boston. The White House has released what it calls a list of accomplishments of the President Trump-Chinese President Xi summit in Washington. ABC's Stephen Portnoy in Washington.
16: The president short on specifics when asked about the substance of the talks.
17: We had a really great meeting. Great for everybody. Great for the farmers. Great for everybody.
16: But with the Iran war front and center, Trump confirming the two leaders did discuss that.
18: Did he offer you anything concrete?
19: Do you think there will be progress made in the Strait of
17: Hormuz? I think we're going to do great.
16: China is Iran's largest trading partner, the biggest buyer of its oil.
14: The list says that China will buy more U.S. coal. Another food outbreak, raw milk cheese. 13 people have been infected with E. coli across at least 9 states. 3 of those people diagnosed with a kidney disease that can be life-threatening. Sierra Nevada Cheese Company recalling some of their cheeses, saying the products should be thrown away or returned. The Vatican says about 700,000 people a day gathered along the Champs-Élysées in Paris for a mass with Pope Leo. An American tourist, Tammy Gunn.
20: A lot of young people look to him for an example. So to bring people together and to be a voice for peace, what more can you ask for?
14: Pope Leo warning of AI and what he called the risk of losing our humanity amid a paradise of machines. You're listening to ABC News.
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14: A win for the Trump administration's efforts to search voter rolls for non-citizen voting, something election experts say is rare. The Supreme Court, in a 6-3 decision, allows the Department of Homeland Security to expand a 40-year-old immigration database. But
22: given the number of false positives, meaning the number of actual citizens who are being tagged as non-citizens, who will then have to jump through those hurdles, that's a significant problem and may well lead to some severe disenfranchisement.
14: ABC News legal contributor James Sample. A suicide bomber has detonated an explosives-laden vehicle at a police checkpoint in northwestern Pakistan, killing at least 11 people, wounding about 30 others, police say. Parents overwhelmingly want stronger traffic enforcement to better protect children traveling in a school bus to and from school. This is a survey from the Governor's Highway Safety Association.
23: Once every 3 days, someone illegally passes that school bus, and it creates a very dangerous environment for a child.
24: Bus Patrol America President Justin Myers says close calls occur far too often.
23: About half of parents say that their children have experienced a traumatic event in which they've had to dive out of the way of a speeding vehicle.
24: Myers says educating drivers can help.
14: ABC's Stefan Kaufman. It's Saturday, September 26th. On this day in 1960, the first nationally televised debate between presidential candidates took place. Kennedy and Nixon. Chuck Sievertson, ABC News.
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6: A Connecticut Department of Transportation employee was killed after being struck by a vehicle while doing road maintenance on I-95 in Fairfield. Elvin Hernandez has worked for CTDOT since 2010 and was based at the agency's Stratford garage. The investigation temporarily shut down I-95 for hours. It has been confirmed that the suspect, Edward Myers, used heroin hours before the tragedy. Myers has been charged with second-degree manslaughter with a motor vehicle, among a slew of charges. Lamont will order flags lowered to a half staff in coordination with Hernandez's funeral services. Fairfield officials and safety experts will host an e-bike safety panel Thursday, October 1st. First responders, physicians, local cycling experts, and more will discuss sharing the road with e-bikers. The event is open to children, teens, parents, and anyone concerned with sharing the road with e-bikers. Residents can ask questions and hear from professionals about road safety. A 15-year-old has been arrested in connection to a Darien home invasion. On March 5th, a homeowner on Five Mile River Road saw three masked men on their back porch before notifying the police. The suspect was arrested at the Bridgeport Juvenile Detention Center and charged with home invasion. Ned Lamont has activated the Connecticut Emergency Operations Center for the Northeaster this weekend. The governor said he had been in contact with utility companies and plans are in place to help cities and homes. The EOC moved into partial activation mode at 7 a.m. this morning and will remain active 24/7 for the rest of the weekend. I'm Catherine Welch with WICC News.
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5: 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Weather update.
27: A wind advisory will be in effect through midday Sunday. Coastal flood warning through the day Sunday.
0: showers over to rain by late this afternoon. It will be windy in the low 60s, wind gusts of 45 plus miles an hour. Rainy and windy this evening and overnight. The rain may be heavy, wind gusts of 40 to 45 miles an hour in the mid 50s. Sunday, rainy and windy in the mid 60s, and Monday, more rain in the mid 60s. I'm meteorologist Paul Piorek on WICC.
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7: And welcome to the Gravy Guys. This is Chris, Brian, and Mac. We're your men's lifestyle show of Fairfield County. This week, a lot of things to talk about. I mean, one of the things I want to get to is the why. Brian, I want to know why e-bikes have pedals that you can pedal. I want someone to explain that to me. And I mean, I think I know why. It's because we're as stupid as I think we are. So instead of just
8: could be a couple things, but I think there is the situation where some of these bikes regenerate power when you pedal.
7: Stop it.
8: And there's also the illusion that you're being athletic, kind of like when you wear those shorts you're wearing right now.
7: Illusion.
8: Kind of like those athletic shorts you're wearing that are look more like tidy whities.
7: Hugging, you know, they're letting Tom and Jerry hang out. You know.
8: But there they go.
7: I mean, what I'm saying, though, the illusion that we're athletic.
8: Yeah, I think it's only an opportunity to hurt yourself, really.
7: You got a motorbike. That's what you got. You got a motorcycle. It's a motorcycle.
8: Yes.
7: But because you're pedaling, you fooled everyone into thinking it's a bike. So now...
8: There's also the circumstance that you run out of battery somewhere and you got to get home still. It doesn't have endless battery life. They don't have Tesla chargers for you along the road when you're going.
7: Stop it. They have chargers
8: everywhere. Nothing's
7: going to
8: work for you. There's no explanation.
7: No. The explanation is we're idiots. That's the explanation.
8: And your opinion doesn't matter. This is something I remember about you.
7: What happens with a motorcycle when it runs out of gas?
8: You have to push it.
7: Yeah. So what happens with an e-bike when it runs out of electricity?
8: You pedal it.
7: No, they're going to friggin' push it. That's what's going to happen. The same thing. They're going to watch their little battery, just like you watch your gas gauge, and they're going to make sure
8: they don't
7: go down to zero on the battery. That's their own fault if they run out of electricity. That's not why you put pedals on the thing. Why don't they put pedals on a motorcycle?
8: I have a thing about running out of gas. Does that bother you?
7: What?
8: I run out of gas. I know that's going to bother you.
7: That you run out of gas?
8: Yes.
7: That does bother me.
8: I should.
7: Why are you running out of gas?
8: I have this whole explanation.
7: What is the emotional reason for running it so low?
8: I just don't look at it.
7: Is it because
8: you can't even see the light? Maybe it's so far. Did I tell you how far it is to get to work every day? I need a gas allowance.
7: Well, that's interesting.
8: I can't see the light behind my steering wheel the way it's tilted, and so it doesn't make any noise, and I'll just be cruising along occasionally.
7: So you don't notice when the light comes on?
8: No, and occasionally I'm late.
7: But the gauge is on E, so you do notice that.
8: When I care to look, yes.
7: Well, it's in your face, I would assume. Yeah. I mean,
8: I know. Listen, this is not something I'm proud of. It's something I'm exploring right now.
7: I know, but we're trying to explore this together.
8: Because I got a lot of other things figured out. This is something that's a shortcoming for sure.
7: It gets onto E. Why are you letting that happen?
8: I want to get to one more spot, so then I'll go to the gas station.
7: Do you think you're saving money?
8: No.
7: You do understand that you're spending the same amount of money. In fact, more so because gas... fuel efficiency is higher for the first half of a tank than it is for the second half of a tank.
8: You're going to have to prove that to me. But it's not about saving money. It's about just putting it off.
7: Let's go. Mac, what is it? What would be the reason? Are you one of those people, Mac?
8: This isn't happening every week, but it's something that reoccurs.
7: The fact that
8: it
7: happens at all is worth discussing.
9: You know what's funny? What's funny is a couple of things are funny about that. One, I do. I mean, I never actually run out, but I come pretty close. I think that, it's always kind of, this is funny because I've never seen, I'm not a Seinfeld watcher, but I remember the two or three episodes, and literally it's been two or three that I've seen, or even parts of it. Isn't there an episode where like Kramer, who by the way, like wasn't a funny character at all, in my opinion, but was like trying to drive the car like to its limit.
7: Dive on that. How is Kramer not a funny character?
9: Because he's not funny. But do you remember the episode? You watched it, right? You guys watched Seinfeld, didn't you?
8: Sure.
7: Some of them.
9: All right. Well, isn't there an episode where, like, he's trying to push the limits of the car, like, see how far he can go? It does give you, it's interesting, like, you get more. You get to E and you're like, I wonder how long this is going to go for. That's always interesting to me.
8: I know about how long it goes, I'll tell you that.
7: But hold on. The point is, Brian's already found out how long it goes past E. Like, he knows.
8: Yeah.
7: That answer is in his cranium. So he doesn't need to know, hey, do I have 20 miles left or 40 miles left or 60 miles left?
8: I know. It's get there now.
7: It's there. So what is he doing?
8: I can be there. I can be in a get there now stress moment and get a phone call and just cruise on to the next spot. I'm like a goldfish sometimes.
7: You just get distracted. See, my mind, I start to go crazy the lower I get. And I start to feel it. And I'm like, I need this thing to be full again. It has to. That's my emotional need.
8: Yeah.
7: It has
9: to. You know what I think about? I think about how I have to fill up my car and how gas prices are ridiculous when they were supposed to come down. I've been waiting. I'm still waiting.
8: Yeah.
9: And all they keep doing is going up.
7: We're still in a fight with our boys, Iran. You know, I think we're still like,
8: we haven't hugged it out yet.
9: I'm just saying. I realize
7: we don't care.
9: We were promised everything was going to get better and go down.
7: Oh my God! The amount of promises that have been thrown at me in life, which have meant nothing. You should have seen my wedding.
8: I guess I can say the same.
7: bigger point. Gas tanks going empty. By the way, that's what they're doing on e-bikes. Back to where we started. They're watching their battery and they know it gets low.
8: Mm-hmm.
7: That's not why the pedals are there. The pedals are there just to fool someone into thinking that they're getting exercise when they get on an e-bike. That's just it. If they pedal a couple times, like once every other mile or something, then they've been out, quote unquote, biking. They haven't been riding a motorcycle.
8: Took a ride.
7: What?
8: Yeah, took a little ride around town.
7: Yeah. Yeah, a bike ride. What were you doing? I was out on a bike ride. I pedaled. That meant I
8: You have no shoes on. Yeah. No need.
7: I mean, it's disgusting. How
9: dumb. I don't know. I'm sorry. I'm starting to almost prefer the e-bikers to the actual hardcore cyclists out there.
7: Really?
8: That's hard to take.
7: Yeah, I don't. Mac.
8: No, I agree with Mac.
9: Thank you, Brian. I'm going to tell you, Chris, I had a guy who
8: way too much entitlement there. Get the hell out of the way.
9: Yeah, and he looked at me like it was my bad, and he actually gave me the "I'm going to slit your throat" sign and then stuck his middle finger up. And I was like, "Wow, you look really tough in that biker outfit."
7: So you know what's awesome about that? So you guys know that I go biking, you know, in the summers for about.
8: Do
7: 4
8: you
7: or
8: wear
7: 5
8: the
7: months.
8: Shorts?
9: Yeah, I know.
7: I wear just regular like kind of soccer shorts and a t-shirt.
8: Yeah.
7: And I throw my earphones in
8: because you're not actually in a race.
7: No. And what's funny to me is when I bike by other bikers, they won't wave at me. Like, I wave at them.
9: Yeah,
7: in fact, it's a game for me right now. I go out of my way to wave at them because I think it's funny.
8: Like, he doesn't fit
7: it's
8: in.
7: It's funny that they won't wave back. But yeah, because I'm not, first of all, my bike, I get passed by every cyclist on, and they make fun of me. Like, they're dudes that are like twice my age, and I'm old as crap. You know, they're like twice my age, and they're like, we're going uphill and they're just like passing me. They're on their whatever, you know, professional bike. I've got my, like, it's like a hybrid mountain bike or something. Mm-hmm. I'm just out, you know, getting some exercise, doing me, wearing my clothes. These guys, they're doing the Tour de France? What is it called?
8: I mean, you'd think they were sponsored.
7: That's what they're out there doing every time. They're dressed apart. They are dressed apart. They're hugging their ass and their tight little, you know, spandex, and they got the little tank tops on, and they have numbers on it. Like, who's tracking you? Why is there a number?
8: That's
7: on
8: way
7: it?
8: More important than the pedals on an e-bike. Why is that guy wearing a number?
7: Why is that guy wearing a number? That's ridiculous. And that guy's out there, and he won't wave at me, Mac. He won't wave at me, and it hurts.
9: I'm trying to explain to you. I'm going to explain to you why. I'm pretty sure because in my mind's eye, you probably look like the Wicked Witch of the West on your bike. That's kind of like how I picture you cruising down.
8: With a pointed hat.
9: On the road. And they're offended by you. They're offended.
7: The Wicked. They are offended by me. So they do not want me representing their kind. No. That's for sure. They're like, see that guy? No. You are not one of us. You are not one of us. And I'm
9: you're
7: like,
9: upright, you're right. Odell, you've got like the banana seat bike. You say you have a mountain bike, but I know you've got like the banana seat. Okay, you go, you're an old school dude.
8: It's got streamers.
9: Straight upright.
7: I'm going to punch you in the
9: No
7: nuts.
9: Lean.
7: It's got streamers. I put a baseball card on quack, the back.
8: He's got the little horn. Oh, man.
7: It is amazing. And I will agree, cyclists do not think they need to follow the rules of the road. I, for one, as a cyclist, have never stopped at a stop sign. Ever. And that's
8: I don't mind that. I don't mind that. I just think it's like you got to know when to get out of the lane. Like you're not going fast enough to take over the lane and make people wait behind you. You know, you're not, you know, I'm sorry. Yes, you're respect. You're doing a great job. I'll watch it later. I got to go somewhere.
7: By the way, we're getting phone calls already from the cyclists. I think we're going to have to go.
8: There's two of them it's gathering outside.
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7: And welcome back to the Gravy Guys with Chris, Brian, and Mac. Mac, what's that? One of our favorite topics. Well, we have two favorite topics. It's AI and how it's going to take over the world, which my wife gets so angry at me about. Like, literally, it's become one of the biggest fights in my household. Is my belief that AI is going to take over the world. And that's not a joke. Like, if she's listening to this, I promise you I'm going to get yelled at later.
8: Yeah.
7: I mean, I'll get yelled
9: at later.
7: Has
9: your wife met anyways, Sage? But
7: what?
9: What's that? Your wife met Sage? Has she met Sage?
7: She has listened to Sage on the radio, and she's terribly unimpressed. But I think she's biased, and it's just not, I don't know. I mean, you know, for someone who spends her whole life asking ChatGPT everything, not talking to her husband. So anyways, our other favorite topic is youth sports and just the craziness of it. I feel like every week we could tell a new story. Mac, I mean, let's go with the story of the week. The youth story of this week. What is it?
9: Let's dive in. Sure. So youth soccer game, 7th and 8th grade girls soccer. It's a situation where there's a mix of kids. There's I would call them, you know, I suppose higher level club players. Should we call them higher level?
15: So when we're saying mix, we're talking about the skill level. We're not talking about the race or the ethnicity or even the sex of the kids. You're saying
9: correct.
15: A mix of skill levels of girls soccer players.
9: Right. We're talking about some kids that play club and some kids that don't, but happen to be on the same team.
15: Yep.
9: Sort of preparing for, you know, the possible next phase at their local high school. Great. You know, it's really, it truly is, of all the things we've complained about with the lack of development with youth sports, this I actually appreciate, that they are truly trying to develop the kids. In fact, we've even heard the coaches who are running this say things along the lines of, we've had girls play town who, you know, didn't start on varsity until their senior year and became captain, you know, and we've had others who, you know, club kids who come in right away and play. There's just a mix. They've seen it happen, you know, always. So they believe in developing the kid no matter where they play or what they look like right now.
15: So you're saying is they want to coach all of the kids, not just the four best players on the team? Because too often I see coaches who only want to coach the four best players on the team and the rest of the kids don't matter.
9: Yeah, I will say I usually see that too, Chris. And that this has been, although it's just the beginning, it's been, it's been nice to see because it's definitely different than what we're used to, for sure. So I appreciate that.
15: Okay.
9: We went into our first game and we lost. We lost a lot to a little. Let's just say that. And I think that some of the better players potentially were not accustomed to getting beat that badly.
15: Can I interrupt and just ask something? Because when you say a lot to a little, I see those every once in a while on weekends, and I've noticed something the last couple weekends, and this drives me nuts.
9: Okay.
15: I was at a game where we were up 6-1. That's a soccer game. Now, 6-1 is out of reach. There's no one that's coming back from 6-1. There are dads

0: some of the things I heard from our team.
1: And your team was the one that won or lost?
0: Oh, we were the one that lost.
1: Okay. And, you're the ones with the little.
0: There was clearly some antics, like there were some exchanges between some of the parents on the sideline and some of the players, and it was like looking back and forth to one another with, like, you know, jaw dropping, big eyes, and even like mouthing words like, "Oh my God, like this is interesting," kind of stuff. Like it was a joke, like they were above it, is how it really came off. And then some of the things from the parents were some of the things I heard, whether it was, you know, just take it yourself, just do it yourself. Like, they were very frustrated. And, you know, I think that, I don't know for sure what happened, but there was definitely an email that was sent out later by the coach to, team. And, basically saying that, you know, these kinds of things are not appropriate. And, you know, they, please don't email me and tell me how to run the team. And, we're here to develop all the kids. And, you know, it was interesting for me because I actually have never really been in that situation before, especially with my daughter's teams. We've always just kind of been like the regular town travel, and it's fine. Listen, dude, we all get, like, Brian, Chris, you guys get winning. We all want to win for sure. There's no doubt. Everybody wants to win. But man, like, I don't know at what cost, especially at this young age. I don't know. It was a real turnoff.
1: At the cost of having any soul is the answer to your question, or caring about anyone other than yourself. I mean, that's the cost, and these people don't care. And it has gotten worse in the last couple of years. I actually think it started with COVID. That's when I really saw parental behavior get disgustingly bad, and everyone be convinced that they had the answer and their kid is great. And, they know what the coach is doing wrong. I mean, coaching, as you know, Mac, is an extremely difficult task. And it's always easy to, you know, Monday morning quarterback. It's easy to 2020 hindsight, or it's just easy to think that what your solutions are would have solved the problems when in fact they probably would have caused different types of problems, you know? And, right. And it's disgusting to watch, I think.
0: One of the things that bothers me a lot, we've talked about this before, and I know you guys agree, is the level of, like, entitlement. Like, even in fact, I think even one of the parents came in before the game and mentioned something along the lines of, oh, you guys are, you know, notoriously win by a lot, right? And we're like, kind of like, what are you talking about? So you're that frustrated because you played one game and you got beat in little girl soccer, okay, and little kid soccer. And you're missing the whole point. Like, you're missing the whole point of, like, learning how to lose and how to overcome that adversity. And
1: Thank you, Mac. That's the whole point. That is the point. You're right. It's not about winning. It's about everything else you learn through that experience of working with a team, of listening to a good coach and listening to a bad coach and learning how to deal with that, of picking up your teammates, of having your teammates pick you up, of losing and moving on from it, of making a wrong move and figuring out how you fix that, of winning and learning how you do it with humility. All of those lessons which are in there, and all anyone thinks the lesson is anymore is friggin' winning. And at any cost.
2: Yeah, in fantastic fashion.
0: It's not even happy horse crap either. Like, oh, well, you just said. It's for real. Like, because in real life, it's easy to be like awesome when things are going well. Like, that's just like an easy way to be. But aren't you guys more interested in people, like how they react when things aren't going well? Like, isn't that, like, more important?
2: I think that's when you see the story of their. Awesome? I think you see their story better then, and of course you see the best parts of their personality then. I don't know if that's what you want to see all the time, though. I was listening to you guys talk about the winning part. I think to myself that, like, it isn't all about winning. You're 100% right, and all the lessons are important, but there's also nothing wrong with wanting to win all the time. I mean,
1: it's just all about of us, how all of us have wanted to win all the time.
2: Of course, but
1: the point being is, when we lost, we didn't act like, okay, we
2: it's
1: need to go blame the coach.
2: We need
1: to blame the teammates. We need to spend more money. We need to, you know, blame the refs. Like, we just were like, okay, sometimes you lose.
2: Yeah, we played the crap.
1: And you right.
2: The other team was damn good.
1: Here's what I can.

0: better next time.
1: Right.
0: Here's what we can work on harder. It's not it, all the you know, incentives are now misaligned. Like,
2: well, you don't get on the horn and call the coach, a guy you've never met, like email him and be like, hey, this is what you need to be doing.
1: Especially if you're not a coach, that is just unacceptable. Unacceptable.
2: Completely. I mean, people are, and I don't know, guys, like, is it how work is for these people? Is that how they're, is that like the culture they're in? I don't know. I just, it's so foreign to me, as I know it is to you guys. I can't even talk to people like this. Like, if I know you're like that, I just can't even, like, communicate with you ever, Mac, about anything.
1: Because you're a re.
0: You said something to me once that has always stuck with me. When I was talking about, I was dealing with some millennials in my company who had left, and they had left in spectacularly, you know, bad fashion. You know, they didn't take care of their problems. They just left them out there. They didn't follow up with anything. They just kind of quit on it. And they weren't, you know, accountable to the roles they had played. And you said to me, those kids never played sports, because the lessons that we learned in sports made us better people in how we interact in working society,
1: especially in the team aspect. I think, you know, you feel indebted to the people that you're working with.
0: Right. But that's not what's going on right now. That's not what's going on with youth sports. These kids are not learning those lessons.
1: It's all individuals on a team sport.
0: Unfortunately, we've run out of time, but that means that time after time is coming up next. We'll see y'all.
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7: A Connecticut Department of Transportation employee was killed after being struck by a vehicle while doing road maintenance on I-95 in Fairfield. Elvin Hernandez had worked for CTDOT since 2010 and was based at the agency's Stratford garage. The investigation temporarily shut down I-95 for hours. It has been confirmed that the suspect, Edward Myers, used heroin hours before the tragedy. Myers has been charged with second-degree manslaughter with a motor vehicle, among a slew of other charges. Lamont will order flags lower to half-staff in coordination to Hernandez's funeral services. Ned Lamont has activated the Connecticut Emergency Operations Center for the Nor'easter this weekend. The governor said he has been in contact with utility companies and plans are in place to help cities and homes. The EOC moved into partial activation mode at 7 a.m. this morning and will remain active 24/7 for the rest of the weekend. I'm Catherine Welch with WICC News.
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6: 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Weather update.
10: A wind advisory will be in effect through midday Sunday. Coastal flood warning through the day Sunday. Showers over to rain by late this afternoon. It will be windy in the low 60s, wind gusts of 45 plus miles an hour. Rainy and windy this evening and overnight. The rain may be heavy, wind gusts of 40 to 45 miles an hour in the mid-50s. Sunday, rainy and windy in the mid-60s, and Monday, more rain in the mid-60s. I'm meteorologist Paul Piorek on WICC.
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0: time after time. Or, as we've now known it, time is on our side. And it's only because Ed won't play the Cyndi Lauper music. And I don't know why that is. Cyndi Lauper would love our segment. We've had her call in before. She says, time after time, please play more of it. That's what she says. And
1: Ed
0: instead,
1: likes the Stones.
0: Now we're playing Time is on Our Side, except that wasn't the Stones. That was Tom Petty and the Heartbreakers. Right. That was a cover band. So today, what we're going to talk about, and this is something, it's a little more recent. Typically, we go 30, 35 years back. Today, we're only going to go 25 years back. Are you there, Brian? Can we hear you?
2: I think so.
0: There, you sound good. Can we hear you again?
3: Yeah, how you doing?
0: Huh? All right. Yeah, you sound great. So here's the thing. We're only going 25 years back. We have two generations of people. We talk about things that they couldn't understand. This is something they could never understand, but it repeats itself over and over and over again in human history. And it repeats itself now with everyone's fear of artificial intelligence. And do you know what it was from 25 years ago? 26 to be exact. Y2K. Y2K. I mean, so nobody but who doesn't know even knows what I'm saying when I say Y2K. Y2K, the year 2000, that's what Y2K stands for. And the concern was computers, I think they were first invented in the 50s and they slowly got better. And, you know, we started getting home computing in the late 70s. And then you got, you know, the rise of the Bill Gates and the Steve Jobs and the Apples and the Microsofts and the IBMs and all this home computing. Yeah, it just changed the way the world worked. Now, it was an interesting glitch in the system. You know, as smart as we think we are, and at least the good thing is we don't think we're smart, but as smart as we think we are as a species, we invented this thing to only last for a couple decades because when we allowed dating systems in the computers, you know, like when you think of a date, you think of your birth date, which is, in Brian's case, it's what is your birthday?
1: November 19th.
0: November 19th, 1954?
1: Yeah.
0: 1972. Okay, so that would be 11-19-1972. Today, that's what it would be. Back then, what it was 11-19-72. And they left out the 19.
1: For presents for my birthday, please.
0: That was, so that was the way they dated everything back then. They just used the last two digits, which meant that when the clock turned to the year 2000, we were going to start redoing years. And everybody freaked out. This was realized sometime in like 1997 or 1998. And everyone started freaking out because they're like, oh my God, all of our systems.
1: We already did that year.
0: Yeah, that have run our banks, have run whatever. When it turns to 01, it's going to think it's 1901. And that's what they were worried about.
1: Wow. A lot of us wouldn't exist then.
0: Many of us. I'm not sure who did exist. But they had to go in and fix it. And everybody thought the world was going to end come year 2000. So I remember when we went out on New Year's Eve, everyone was excited. Now, here's a question I never remember anyone explaining to me. Was the world going to end only in the time zone you were in or around the whole world? Because there's parts of the world that were in the year 2000 and there's parts of the world that were still in the year 1999.
1: See, this is a good place to be because there's a lot of places in the world ahead of us. So we just watch them. Well, yeah,
0: we watch them burn. We know what's going to happen.
1: Still got 16 hours.
0: And so you still got time to get in the bunker, right? To go find all.
1: I didn't get in the bunker at all. Were you scared of it?
0: Not at all.
1: I was on the West Coast, and I decided to fly to the East Coast and be in Times Square when the ball dropped for 2000.
0: Stop it.
1: Yeah.
0: You did that? I mean, I don't want to get off track here, but I always look at people who do that, and I'm like, I hear you have to wear diapers. Did you wear a diaper?
1: No, we didn't actually stand in the square because it is a madhouse, but we were in some establishments right around it.
0: So you had access to a bathroom.
1: After the ball dropped, and everybody kind of scattered, and it's just a completely littered place. It still had that energy.
0: They scatter by like 12:15, by the way.
1: All were still alive, which was cool. Nothing imploded. We just walked around up there.
0: Talking about Y2K.
1: Yeah.
0: So it is incredible how much fear there was in there. And people started putting their money in cash and putting it under mattresses. And it's the same thing you see nowadays with artificial intelligence. Everyone's talking about how artificial intelligence is going to bring the world down. And it just, it reminds me, now we do segments on it, and we are going to continue to do segments on it, because there's really nothing more fun than talking to artificial intelligence about artificial intelligence. Mm-hmm. However, it's all like, we just repeat these cycles of doom over and over and over again. You know, 20 years prior to, 25 years prior to Y2K, everyone was concerned about the nuclear. We were going to bomb the world away. And I don't know if you remember the movies that came out. I want to say it was in the early 80s, a movie came out, a Sunday night special. I can't remember what it was called, but it was just about how the world ended because Russia and U.S. went to nuclear war. And that's back when
1: War Games is about. And that
0: War Games was hacking, ironically enough, right. In 1984, guys who had, they hacked into some government computers. Matthew Broderick and who was the woman in that?
1: Forget his name.
0: It was a woman. It was not a... Anyways, so Y2K, why is it that we are always looking towards doomsday? Is that... let's go deep on this one.
1: This next horrible thing that's come, you mean?
0: Yeah, why is everyone... Are people rooting for that? Are they... So, like, you asked me if I was afraid of Y2K, and my answer to you is this. No, but I wanted to expand on that. The reason I wasn't afraid is because there's a part of me that enjoys chaos. I enjoy it. I don't know, you know, structure sometimes turns me off.
1: I've suffered from it like some people do. Like, I mean, I feel like I can survive chaos, so it doesn't bother me if it comes and bumps into me every once in a while.
0: But you don't, you're not like necessarily embracing it.
1: I'm not trying to start chaos all the time, but comfortable with.
0: I had an old boss of mine, once tell me, and I was really offended by it. And then I stopped and I thought about it and I was like, wow, you're kind of right. And he said to me that, you know, Chris, you don't deal well in structure. You don't plan stuff out. You know, you're not organized in that way, but you deal very well in the gray areas and you're very flexible with everything. And at first I was offended by that and I thought he was insulting me, but he's kind of right. Like I like dealing, I'm very good in the unknown because I'm good at sort of figuring out what needs to happen in the moment. But in terms of like planning out, plotting everything out and being organized like that, that's not my jam.
1: Hmm. I don't know if I agree with that. Because I feel like I'm not good at planning, but I see you doing a lot of planning. In any case, as far as AI goes, it is fun to talk to AI and try to figure out if it's good or bad for us, or if it's a new like technological revolution that we're going through, or if it's the result of the last one that we had in the 80s. But
0: as I said, we're always looking towards doomsday. Like if you go back to the 1900s, the end of the world was coming. I mean, why are we always looking forward to the end of the world? Let me ask Sage, you're back on the radio with Chris, Brian and Mac. Why is human species always looking forward to the end of the world?
2: Starter. I'd say it's less looking forward to it and more being kind of mesmerized by it. Apocalyptic stories give a shape to anxiety. They make messy problems into a big dramatic package. And there's a weird comfort in imagining a reset when the present feels overwhelming.
0: Yeah. So, God, I hate to say anything. That was like a perfect answer.
1: It really was good.
0: That was perfect. That's exactly what it is. Is when you think of the apocalypse or the world ending, it puts everything else into perspective, right? And so you sort of embrace that because now you're not. So we all know that it's dumb, our day to day stresses that we all have, these things that we get caught upon and we stress about, and it's annoying that we do that. And so we want something to pull us out of that, and the apocalypse is a great way to do that, wouldn't you say, Brian?
1: Yeah, I would say it's one way.
0: And I can't believe he just
1: reset too. I can appreciate the reset.
0: That's right. And we all want to reset, Sage. Your answers are too good. But do you remember Y2K, Sage?
2: Oh, yeah. Y2K was the classic dress rehearsal. Tons of dread, countdown clocks everywhere, and then nothing.
1: Nothing.
0: That's right. That's
1: big bag of nothing.
0: A big bag of nothing. Brian celebrating at Times Square with a diaper on. And with that picture, we'll leave you until the next one.
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0: And welcome back to the Gravy Guys with Chris, Brian, and Mac. We are going to talk about something that everyone wants to talk about because it's annoying. People who talk on their phones in public. And you've all done it. We've all done it. But I have to ask, why are people so comfortable? I was on a plane the other day. A plane. You know what an enclosed environment that is. And there was a guy sitting behind me who was having his entire conversation out in the open. Just no shame with what he was saying. By the way, he was dropping F-bombs. There was kids around there. He just didn't care.
1: I guarantee he was not talking about anything.
0: It was nothing interesting, and it was.
1: Where's the rest of his life?
0: But why was he so comfortable having? It was. God, I wish it was so uninteresting. I actually don't remember what it was about, but it was. It was so. I'm like, why are you having this conversation where there's at least 20 people listening to every word you say? Does that not bother you? I have a question. Does it not bother that guy?
1: I think you have to be one of those people that doesn't even understand you're doing. You have to be oblivious. Either that or you're just...
0: Do you think that? Or do you think he may be like someone who, you know, likes to, like a voyeur who likes to have sex in public so that people can watch it? Do you think that that's what this guy's doing? He's having a conversation in public.
1: Exhibition.
0: So that people can... Oh, the voyeurs are the one who wants to watch. Okay. I don't know. All right. So I'm the exhibitionist and Mac is the voyeur. Is that what we're saying?
6: Sure.
0: Okay.
6: Sure.
0: Okay.
1: Like
0: all right. So Mac, why is that guy? Is he an exhibitionist? Is that why that guy is so comfortable having that conversation in public?
6: I don't know. Maybe that guy thinks. Maybe he just doesn't care, or maybe he thinks everybody.
0: But that's what I'm asking. Do we think that guy cares? I mean, here's what we all want to know, because we've all been in this situation where someone just starts talking. You know, there was a situation on a train the other day. Remember when that whole situation was going on with the coaches and the administration, all this stuff, and there was a board member, literally a member of the board, who's talking about the case and the superintendent and was dropping, like, you know, what should be, you know, somewhat classified information just out in public in the train, on a train going to New York City, and in his dumb British accent so that everyone knew who it was listening, you know, saying it. Why?
1: I don't know.
6: I mean, I don't really know how. I don't know how to judge that guy. I just know that for me personally, I am the complete opposite. I am very guarded. I don't like anybody hearing my conversations, and I'm not even talking about anything bad. I just don't like. I could be home with my family, and I'm looking for a place to go where nobody else is. I don't like people listening to me.
1: You're having a phone call right now where there's at least a dozen people listening in the audience.
6: What's that?
0: Brian's trying to be funny. It's not funny anymore. He's an idiot.
6: Oh, I see what you're saying. I get it.
0: But what I'm saying is,
6: By the way, I'm still incredibly comfortable talking on this radio show. So to answer, to couple that too, I don't always like it. I don't know why somebody would be like, hey, everyone listen to me. Maybe they're just completely full of themselves, Chris. I don't know.
0: Well, that's part of what I'm wondering. Is it someone who's so arrogant that they just don't have consideration for how they're imposing on other people? Like it doesn't bother them. That's what I want to get the heart of this. We don't need to talk about the boringness of it. And certainly I like to call British accents dumb. The truth is, I think British accents are awesome. Well, I think they're awesome. It's just, I like to make fun of dumb British accents because I don't like the fact that women seem attracted to them. And that bothers me. It bothers me to no end. Yeah. Australian. Yes. Another dumb Australian accents. Yeah. I like to put them down. Attractive. Women should not like those accents. Is that?
6: But aren't people only attracted to an accent that's like they're not? It's not from their area. Like if you took your our stupid American accent to like England, wouldn't that be awesome?
0: So I don't know about you, but here's an interesting fact: if I were to hear a Southern accent on a man, I immediately think to myself, I'm like, you're an idiot. But if I hear a Southern accent on a woman, I think to myself,
1: dang, you're
0: hot. Yeah. You're like it's a complete opposite reaction. I'm being honest. Like I'm not proud of those emotions. I'm just telling you that's what I think in my head. I immediately equate, you know, a completely opposite emotions to the same accent, depending on who's giving it. I don't know. Do you think people find American accents attractive? I feel like even in the movies, everyone's always making fun of the American accent.
6: Are they?
0: I
1: don't know. I mean, yeah, I'm not really sure about that.
0: I don't know.
1: In any case, any accent sounds annoying when you're speaking too loud on the phone in public. I equate it to like smoking a cigarette standing next to someone. It's one of those things where you're invading the space that's communal space. Like, stop it already. I'd rather have somebody smoke a cigarette next to me than talk loud on the phone. Matter of fact, I might ask him for
0: one. you're more likely to ask for a cigarette than you are to engage them in conversation.
1: What more likely to do that than to ask the person on the phone if I could talk loudly on the phone?
0: You know? Why? Well, but these people, and they share, we talked to a woman earlier, Brian and I, because we knew we were going to talk about this topic, and we were talking to a woman earlier who told this story of this other woman who was on her phone giving her credit card information out because she was placing an order, like just with all these people around them listening. And I mean, that one seems less arrogant and just seems more clueless. Naive, stupid. Yeah. I don't, you know, clueless. Like, unaware, which is incredible.
6: Maybe you just don't think that many people are going to, I don't know, listen to your number, memorize. I suppose all I have to do is hit record these days and you can get the conversation. Probably not a great idea.
0: Yeah, I mean, as I'm well aware, you can always be recorded at any time by anyone in the state of Connecticut.
6: Uh-oh.
0: Yeah.
1: Oh, no.
0: Hold on.
6: I got to
0: ask Sage, just because this guy, he just gave the greatest answer ever on the end of the world. Sage, we got to ask you, why is it that people are so comfortable having their phone conversations in public where everyone else is listening, which seems to impose on the people around them?
2: Yeah, it's like an accidental theater thing, you know? Some people just switch into a little private space in their head, like the street disappears. Some don't notice how far their voice carries. And for others, well, there's a bit of performative energy.
0: Oh, hey. Exhibitionist, right? He went where we went. Yeah. They're exhibitionists.
2: Exactly, like a little main character mode sometimes. Norms are shifted. Phones feel personal, even when used in public.
0: Norms have shifted. You mean since you were a kid, right? Is that what you're saying, Sage?
2: Exactly. Public etiquette used to lean more like step aside for a call, and now it's more blended. People who treat the phone as a bubble around them.
1: Oh my God, he's laughing.
0: And this guy is too spot on with everything he says. We might have the smartest AI in the world. All right, Sage, thank you very much. We're gonna go back to people who give dumb answers. So question, are you ever going to say something to someone? Would you say something like, hey, dude, you just dropped an F-bomb. You know, I got my kid next to me. Get off the phone.
1: In that circumstance, I could probably say something.
0: Have you ever said something?
1: I don't think so. I think I've walked by and like kind of muttered something like, kook. You know, like,
0: what? Oh, you'll just give them the under the breath, like
1: a breath insult.
0: Interesting.
1: Just to let them know, like, people did hear you and like a moron.
0: Yeah.
1: If that's what you're going for, then you win.
0: You win. So we've said this comment a couple times, which is that people think they're in this bubble and they don't seem to realize. I'm just not sure I'm there. I think some people are totally aware that they're having their conversation in front of you, and it's almost their way of saying, dude,
1: this is my world.
0: Yeah, this is right. That's exactly, that is the best way to say it. This is my world. Yeah, welcome to joining my world. I don't give a shit.
1: Some people's worlds suck then.
0: Yeah.
1: There's, you know, some really boring worlds.
0: It's incredible. It's incredible how much people will do this. I mean, you know, when we used to walk into a library, it was, you know, you couldn't, you know, it was
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7: From ABC News, I'm Mike Dubusky. President Trump says he's rejected Iran's 7-day plan to reopen the Strait of Hormuz. While departing from the White House today on his way to Knoxville, Tennessee, the president told reporters, I'm rejecting their deal, and that deal would not be acceptable, though he did not go into specifics as to why it's unacceptable. It comes as the war in Iran continues to drive up prices in the U.S.
8: The price for a gallon of diesel is sitting at $6.48 a gallon. And those higher fuel prices impact everything from food to construction. And now a new study found that U.S. consumer sentiment fell this month to a 4-month low across political parties as more and more Americans worry about higher prices impacting their wallets.
7: ABC's Alex Preche. Much more severe weather is coming for New England and the Mid-Atlantic this weekend as a nor'easter continues to power up the eastern seaboard. Coastal flood alerts remain in effect from eastern Virginia through southern Maine. ABC's Matt Rivers is down the Jersey Shore with the latest.
9: States of emergency in New York and New Jersey. Authorities on the Jersey Shore urging families to get to higher ground while business owners race to shore up what they can.
10: We have to make sure that everything that's loose out there is secured.
9: Surfers taking advantage of the conditions, 900 miles of storm warnings from the Outer Banks to Maine as a massive nor'easter crawls up the coast, packing 60-mile-an-hour winds and 12-foot waves.
7: New York Governor Kathy Hochul speaking about what her state has seen so far.
11: Wind gusts exceeding 50, even 60 miles an hour have already been recorded on Long Island. New York City has already seen isolated wind gusts of 51 miles per hour. That is strong, it's ferocious, and it needs to be taken seriously.
7: Meanwhile, Hurricane Nolo expected to brush the southern shore of Hawaii's Big Island this weekend. 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
7: Pope Leo is headed to Lourdes, France today on day 2 of his 4-day trip to that country. ABC's Tom Sufi Burridge has what the first American pontiff has been up to so far.
12: Thousands lining the streets of Paris as Pope Leo, the first American pope, touched down on the first official papal visit to France in 18 years. Leo emotional as he blessed a statue of the Virgin Mary that survived the inferno that swept through Notre Dame. The Pope, who is a Chicago native, asked if he had anything to do with the White Sox making the playoffs.
13: Some fans call it a miracle. Do you have anything to do with that?
14: No comment. Great Chris. Things happen in Chicago.
7: Moderna now says its mRNA flu vaccine is available for older adults. Dr. Omer Awan, a physician and senior public health contributor to Forbes, spoke to ABC News about the shot.
15: Talk to your doctor about which choice is best for you, but the mRNA flu shot is only approved for those 50 years of age and older. And a large trial showed that the mRNA shot was about 27% more effective than the standard flu shot.
7: That vaccine was approved by the Food and Drug Administration last month. The FDA also now says it's investigating an outbreak of E. coli across multiple states, potentially linked to raw milk cheese from Sierra Nevada grazers. Affected items include medium cheddar, sharp cheddar, jalapeno jack, and Monterey Jack cheese. Mike Dubusky, ABC News.
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18: A Connecticut Department of Transportation employee was killed after being struck by a vehicle while doing road maintenance on I-95 in Fairfield. Elvin Hernandez had worked for CTDOT since 2010 and was based at the agency's Stratford garage. The investigation temporarily shut down I-95 for hours. It has been confirmed that the suspect, Edward Myers, used heroin hours before the tragedy. Myers has been charged with second-degree manslaughter with a motor vehicle, among a slew of charges. Lamont will order flags lowered to half staff in coordination with Hernandez's funeral services. Fairfield officials and safety experts will host an e-bike safety panel October 1st, this Thursday. First responders, physicians, local cycling experts, and more will discuss sharing the road with e-bikers. The event is open to children, teens, parents, and anyone concerned with sharing the road with e-bikers. Residents can ask questions and hear from professionals about road safety. A 15-year-old has been arrested in connection to a Darien home invasion. On March 5th, a homeowner on 5 Mile River Road saw 3 masked men on their back porch before notifying police. The suspect was arrested at the Bridgeport Juvenile Detention Center on September 9th and charged with home invasion. Ned Lamont has activated the Connecticut Emergency Operations Center for the nor'easter this weekend. The governor said he has been in contact with utility companies and plans are in place to help cities and homes. The EOC moved into partial activation mode at 7 a.m. this morning and will remain active 24/7 for the rest of the weekend. I'm Catherine Welch. This is WICC News.
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5: 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Weather update.
24: A wind advisory is in effect through midday Sunday. Coastal flood warning in effect through Sunday. Showers over to rain by this evening and overnight. The rain may be heavy overnight and very windy with a low in the mid-50s. Wind gusts of 40 to 45 miles an hour after midnight. Sunday, rainy and windy in the mid-60s. Wind gusts of 40 to 45 miles an hour. And Monday, more rain with a high in the mid-60s. I'm meteorologist Paul Piorek on WICC.
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25: Yes, it is my home on Saturdays from noon to 3. And it's a pleasure to be with you and to give you a little Freducation, which is my form of education, honed over the last 50 years or so. Catherine is producing the show, and it is she with whom you will speak if you want to be on the program. Remember, if I anger you, don't yell at her. She's just taking your call. I'm the one you want to yell at. You can yell at me. I'm big boy. I can take it. Go right ahead. 203-333-WICC is our number here. And what has happened most recently is the summit with Chinese President Xi Jinping. It took a while to convince the president that Xi, even though he's a he, is named Xi. He said, she's coming to visit you. No, he's a he. Yes, he's a he, but Xi. Call him Xi. Why would I call him Xi if he's a he? That's his name. Xi. His name is X, isn't it? He's an X-man. No, just call him Sir. Keep it simple. So the major discussions and stances that came out of this visit were, by the way, did you know that she's second wife that was with him? And she is not Xi, but his wife, she's she. She is she's she by the seashore. So she is a general in the People's Army. So she's kind of cool. I mean, she's not just a pretty face. I think she is an attractive lady, to be sure. And I think she can stand toe to toe with him. I'm sure she is I'm sure that she does give some advice to him, and I'm sure it's good advice. But he basically has risen to the top, and it makes a very interesting read if you'd like to know more about how he became head of the Communist Party and also the head of China, and how he can keep that as long as he wants to. Makes a very interesting delve into history and reality. So I give you that as something that you should read about if you're interested in history, because China is going to become a much more important part of our future as we move forward. But the major discussions and stances reached or what happened during Xi's visit was trade. The two sides extended their ongoing tariff truce, thank goodness. It's set to expire in November, so they want to elongate that. I think that's can only be good for American farmers, and I think it can only be good for China and America to have a very open discussion about trade and to make it as easy as possible for the two countries to thrive. The Iran conflict came up. President Trump pressed Xi to use China's influence to help end the conflict with Iran. We know that they are helping, as is Russia, that they're helping Iran bomb United States targets over in the Middle East. But, of course, it behooves Trump to try to get Xi to and China to end their helping of Iran and end the conflict, declaring that any direct or indirect backing was unacceptable to him. But Xi urged a return to negotiations, and Iran offered that. They just, all you heard on the news, that they just offered a new 7-day plan that would bring America and Iran back to the tables. And I don't see what the big wiggle is with Trump and why he said, no, that's unacceptable. We are being eaten alive by the costs of this war, the tear down of stockpiles of weapons, our lifestyle, especially through the cost of gasoline and diesel. Diesel's more expensive than gasoline because, drop for drop, diesel contains more BTUs of energy when you burn it. So if you combust it, you get more energy out of, you get more joules or watts or, more joules or BTUs out of diesel than you get out of gasoline, which is why it's more expensive. But having it be $6.50 is not good, because things travel by rail and by truck and they become more expensive, and people just can't take that. Trump says it's a small price to pay. Well, that's all well and good for a billionaire to say that. You know, when you have $1 billion, you can say anything is cheap, right? An airplane is cheap. An airplane only costs $500 million. When you have billions and billions of dollars, anything is inexpensive comparatively. So I would take the Iranians up on their offer and say, all right, let's see what they've got. You can always walk out if you don't like it. But saying no to an offer of a talk is idiotic. It's small-minded. It's narrow-minded. It's detrimental to the people of the United States. It's only a small person decides that they don't want to talk to somebody about a difference they have. to live in hatred and distrust is a very destructive way to live your life, I think. And I think that Trump is stuck there. I think he doesn't quite know. Well, he's in over his head. He doesn't have the chops to know what to do. That's why he concentrates on little things like putting his name on buildings and erecting arches and getting rewriting slavery and saying it was really good. It was really a good thing. And making the Smithsonian take down their version of slavery. You know, the bad version. He wants the good version of slavery. The one where they got a free boat ride, you know, a luxury liner to America. They were taught a trade, given food and housing. And, that, you know, that's the good side of slavery, see? And I don't think he understands why the Smithsonian would want to show the bad side of slavery. That's not very nice. America doesn't have any negative, there are no negative connotations to going over and stealing people from another country, putting them in chains and bringing them to America and selling them to the highest bidder. What could possibly be wrong with that? Why? I have to agree with Trump. Who would find that bad? No, I'm being completely, utterly facetious, and I probably shouldn't be that glib about something as disgusting as slavery. And it is something that Trump should leave alone. It's none of his business. He doesn't know anything about it. He doesn't know anything about most things, and which is why he has an annual physical every couple of months, because there's something going on inside of that degrading brain of his that needs constant attention. He's got to have people holding his hand and helping him and guiding him, because left to his own devices, when he goes off on his own, it doesn't make any sense at all. They agreed on one thing. What is the one thing that Xi and Trump agreed upon? And it's huge. It's a game changer. My name is Fred Ebert, and you're listening to WICC.
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25: You bet you. It is the voice of reason, and I know I'm on the air, but my headphones just went dead, so I have to fiddle with them for a moment while I re-plug them in. I'm good, sweetheart. I just got to get them plugged in. And there we go. Lovely. That's the... And we've got one. We got sound in each ear. Woo, yeah. Hot deal. So, as I said, she, not to be confused with S-H-E, she, he, whose name is she, decided that that he would agree with Trump on this very important issue. Trump does not want to call it artificial intelligence. He wants to call, he's never satisfied with the name. He wants to rename everything, right? He wants to rename a dog Woofy Bow. I don't know. You know, he's never every, he has to wee wee on everything. He has to mark everything. And it's such a little boy thing. It's like his mommy didn't give him enough hugs. Mommy didn't give him a cookie, a hug, put him his jammies and put a warm blanket around him and say, nighty night, my little love. You know, he didn't get enough love as a child. That's why he's such a nasty old man, I think. And he wants artificial intelligence to be called super intelligence. And I want it to be called wowie zowie intelligence. Talk about smart. Really smart. Really, really, we're not kidding. This time smart. So that would be WZTASRSI, which I think is just rolls off the tongue in a beautiful fashion. Wowie zowie. Talk about intelligent. Have I got intelligence for you? This is so smart, we can't even say how smart it is. That's how smart it is. So, and the ceremonial events were the state arrival and dinner. What I thought was funny, did you watch Trump when she arrived the airport? And Donald Trump, of course, being the master show-off that he is, had two bombers fly overhead, but he must not have looked or nobody cued him when they were coming. So he like flinched when they came over, but then he had it AI redone so that when he posted it on his social network, it showed him like saluting as the jets flew over and with no jumping at the sound of the jets coming overhead. I understand if you don't know the jets are coming and you hear them. I take meds for my heart, make me jump, you know. So Kimberly well knows, like if she's emptying the dishwasher, when it's her turn to empty the dishwasher. Wait,
9: I'm not the quietest person when I do things.
25: Yeah, and if you don't tell me that noise is coming, I often scream
9: like
25: loud.
9: In the dishwasher. I bang two glasses together, and he's like screaming like he just saw a spider.
25: Exactly, the size of a Chevy. As of course, it's often said by the famous comedian.
9: I have to warn him. I'm emptying the dishwasher now. Dishes may bang together.
25: Yeah, I'm
9: looking like,
25: for
9: okay,
25: a pot.
9: Thank you, dear.
25: I'm looking for a pot now. Yeah. Thank you.
9: Oh,
25: and then
9: that
25: I know the sound
9: is the
25: coming.
9: Worst.
25: If you don't tell me that's coming.
9: I pop popcorn the old-fashioned way in the big like pot, like, and I shake it over the stove. I don't do the shortcuts. I've tried all of the plastic accoutrement. None of them work as well as just the big pot.

0: I could like whisper something and I'll hear him shout like two rooms away. He'll go, what did you lose? Yeah. Just because I said like, oh, darn.
1: I can even hear your brother when you don't have it on speakerphone in the other room.
0: Well, yeah, when I'm talking to my brother in the other room. Well, you know, I have this idea that I'm talking with like tin cans and string.
1: Yes, the further away the person is with whom you're talking, the louder you are, as if you must yell because he's in Colorado. That.
0: I know.
1: Oh, yes! How are you?
0: I've tried to train myself that that's not true, but I just cannot convince myself that I don't have to shout. But I'm trying to get better.
1: No, you're fine, and I really appreciate.
0: I think I interrupted your show.
1: No, I appreciate being warned when something is coming. So the visit concluded with tea at the White House and a joint.
0: Tea, anyone?
2: Tea. As he said in Hunt for Red October, not see anyone.
1: They had a tour at the God rest his soul.
0: Loved him.
1: He was the quintessential 007. End of conversation. There's no other
0: 007. Sean Connery. In case you wondered who we were doing.
1: Sean Connery. Everybody becomes easier to impersonate when the indentures. And that's when I heard it. You know, he was tough. Like when I was a kid, and I did impersonations as a kid, I could impersonate my teachers really well. And
0: they loved it.
1: Gosh. Yeah, loved it like they loved being poked in the eye with an 18-inch long knitting needle.
0: Yeah, we weren't allowed to make to imitate our nuns.
1: Well, yeah, you went to a Catholic school, so that'd be awful.
0: We did other mean things, but we didn't.
1: Well, we used to mix up our own sodium triiodide.
0: Oh, I hate
1: or ammonium triiodide, and let it dry as we painted on the chair, so that when the teacher would sit down, it would go pop, pop, pop, pop, pop,
0: like pop. Oh, like those.
1: Yeah, like those. So, like kind the teacher of. Would come in and go, Mr. Ahmed, okay, boys, I'm going to have a seat here, and we'd all burst out laughing. It's like in those days when we took advanced chemistry, we all had keys to the stock room. I mean, who in their right mind would give a kid keys to the stock room in chemistry?
0: Well, way back.
1: We were inventing things that blew up. We were more interested in making explosives than we were in doing the actual assignments. But
0: were there real dangerous chemicals in there? I mean, was it for real? Oh, my God.
1: It was for reals. Yeah. It was for reals.
0: I didn't say that.
1: Say that. It was just being like some of my students. Cute.
0: I got you. Yeah. Oh, for reals.
1: Is it for reals? Yeah. Was that for reals, professor? Yeah, it's for reals.
0: Gosh.
1: Yeah. So, she was very specific about one thing that America must not do. And if we do it, I think we will go to war with China.
0: Is this the thing that you're saying they share?
1: No, I said that they shared. I already paid that off. That they both agree that it. They agreed that it shouldn't be called artificial intelligence. Super intelligence.
0: That's right. I forgot.
1: Oh, what a finding! Oh, congratulations, you two brain whizzes.
0: That really, it's really helping the state of the world, isn't it?
1: You have really come into the. You've grabbed the problem by the neck and really wrung it out. That was the most important thing you could possibly think of, you nincompoops. And you head countries. That's what's so scary.
0: I know.
1: Is these
0: big countries
1: these
0: bombs.
1: Morons, you know, can launch missiles
0: Don't
1: with nuclear warheads on them. And they're maniacs trying to decide what to call artificial intelligence. Oh yeah, let's call it super intelligence. Great job, great hearing. Great meeting. Nice to see you.
0: Oh, and then him complimenting the government's media, the Chinese media, which is all controlled by the government. It's not free press.
1: Well,
0: that's
1: exactly what he likes. He doesn't want a free press. He's, he says, you know, press, nobody can come into the White House, and then he had to correct himself, the people's house.
0: Yeah, he doesn't believe that. And, he just said, that's lip service.
1: And he says, well, it's a privilege, not a right. Well, if it's not a right, then either everybody comes

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7: A Connecticut Department of Transportation employee was killed after being struck by a vehicle while doing road maintenance work on I-95 in Fairfield. Elvin Hernandez had worked for CTDOT since 2010 and was based at the agency's Stratford garage. The investigation temporarily shut down I-95 for hours. It has been confirmed that the suspect, Edward Myers, used heroin hours before the tragedy. Myers had been charged with second-degree manslaughter with a motor vehicle, among a slew of charges. Lamont will order flags lowered to half-staff in coordination with Hernandez's funeral services. A 15-year-old has been arrested in connection to a Darien home invasion. On March 5th, a homeowner on 5 Mile River Road saw three masked men on their back porch before notifying police. The suspect was arrested at the Bridgeport Juvenile Detention Center and charged with home invasion. 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
9: A wind advisory is in effect through midday Sunday. Coastal flood warning in effect through Sunday. Showers over to rain by this evening and overnight. The rain may be heavy overnight and very windy with a low in the mid-50s. Wind gusts of 40 to 45 miles an hour after midnight. Sunday, rainy and windy in the mid-60s. Wind gusts of 40 to 45 miles an hour. And Monday, more rain with a high in the mid-60s. I'm meteorologist Paul Piorek on WICC.
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10: And I hope the voice of reason, bringing you both sides, or understanding that the world is not bifurcated, that bring you myriad viewpoints that might exist, because we do not live in an Aristotelian society where everything is 1-0, yes, no, on, off. There can be, the world is really gray. And so it is the intelligent person who recognizes that there are, that the world is not black and white. I remember being at a radio meeting, and it was the second time I'd gone, because one of the reasons that I sort of got a break in radio was that I went to California to do some shows on KFI. KFI AM640, more stimulating talk radio. I just it all goes together. You know, I can never think of one without finishing the punchline. And so while was at the same time that there was a big radio convention. So I went over to the radio convention, and who do I meet? And unfortunately, he passed away. Is I met the adopted son of Ronald Reagan, Michael Reagan.
0: Oh, yeah,
10: who was a syndicated radio host. Mm-hmm. And he was the first guy I really ever called on the radio, and I hung on for how long was it? Like over 2 hours.
0: While he was on in California.
10: Well, is yeah, that where yeah. He was? Okay. His studio's in California.
0: Gotcha.
10: And he was running, he's on 130 or 40
0: that's
10: stations.
0: That's right, I remember now.
10: And I waited, and he goes, in the last 3 minutes, he goes, I can't believe this guy hung on all this time. He goes, well, I got to see what he wants, he says on the air. And he goes, hi, Fred, you're on with Michael Reagan. And I said, well, I really wanted to comment on what you said in the last hour about dyslexia, because I'm dyslexic. And I had the same learning problems that you did. And I experienced the same ostracization, ostracizing that you encountered having this inability to distinguish between D's and B's. And
0: that was my biggest one, B's and D's.
10: Getting beaten up for making that mistake.
0: And
10: so we really kind of hit it off. And When I went to the convention, I went up to him and I said, I'm sure you won't remember me, but I called you and hung on for 2 hours because he goes, you're the dyslexic guy. And he goes, no one's ever held on for 2 hours. And so he said, I heard you on KFI. He goes, listen, I want to come to the convention every day and it interferes with my show. And he goes, would you be willing to fill in for my talk show, for the next 3 days? And I said, you mean the syndicated one in all the markets? And he goes, yeah, in all the markets. He goes, I heard you. You can handle it. He goes, you can break right on, you can break it to the second. I've heard you do it. So, and then he talked to my boss, David G. Hall, and said, can I steal him? And take him because I was working for the KFI was part of owned the syndication company on which he appeared. So I showed up at his studio and I got to see how the other half lives in radio. He had five producers and like catered food.
0: Yeah, I remember.
10: And I didn't have to do
0: just like
10: anything. I didn't have to do anything. Everything was prepped for me with notes and, you know, what to say and teases composed. I mean,
0: wow.
10: I was like, this is nice.
0: Yeah.
10: No wonder people like to be syndicated. Just for the money.
0: No, I get it.
10: Yeah, but also just because of the service that you get for being a syndicated host.
0: Even the parties and the limousine rides. Remember those?
10: Yes.
0: Remember when you'd go out to dinner with all those big wigs? And
10: oh, yeah. Limousine.
0: They'd limousine you to those amazing restaurants that you later took me to show me, but
10: yeah,
0: it was great.
10: Oh yeah, I remember when it was a what do they call that huge Hummer? The Humvee,
0: and that
10: had to be 40 or 50 feet long. It had because it had
0: right. It was a stretch Humvee.
10: It had an extra set of wheels in the middle,
0: right?
10: So
0: right.
10: It wouldn't collapse itself. So, and what was really cool was the driver drove me home afterwards. After he dropped everybody off at the studio, I didn't have a car.
0: Oh.
10: So he said, "Can I drive you home?" I said, "Yeah, that'd be great. Thank you." So like I pull up in front of the place and like there are people there where I live and they're like looking like who is he? What does he do? And why is he in that limousine? So anyway, it was it was a chance to see how syndicated hosts live and a chance to bond with...
0: He was a nice guy, too, right?
10: He was a great guy. I really liked him a lot. He was very nice to me when he didn't have to be. And I think that's the measure of a human being is
0: when no one's watching and there's nothing
10: someone
0: they
10: that
0: can
10: you
0: gain.
10: Don't have to treat nicely because of their station in life. You treat them nicely anyway. It's like what you said about
0: that's
10: me
0: part
10: and
0: of the
10: bus
0: reason
10: boy.
0: Why, but that's the part why I married you, because I saw how you treated everybody in the restaurant. It was really spontaneous. Like, we didn't know. I didn't even know who that was. Like, I thought you knew him. You were so nice to the busboy. I said, oh, Fred must know him from somewhere else. But it was just the way you always, then every time we went out, you always treated the, you know, people with the worst jobs. I mean, they could be, you know, dusting up from like a spill. And you'd be over there talking to them, and I could see you slip them money.
10: Yeah, I made sure he got tipped, because you can't always be sure that the waiter or waitress will share the appropriate sum of money with them. Some restaurant, I mean, people of quality will. But I wanted to make sure, because, you know, he had a tough job. It's a tough job to be a busboy. But he knew I liked my water glass full, and he would bring me a pitcher of water. And I'd give him a nice tip, and that way he didn't have to come and, you know, take care of me and do all that. And, you know, ladies, gentlemen, when you're dating someone, look at the way that they treat the person of lowest stature, because that's how you're going to be treated in
0: later
10: 5 years.
0: On,
10: yeah,
0: right.
10: Later on in life,
0: later
10: that's
0: on.
10: How they're going to treat you. So if they treat them nicely, it's going to be good. I asked what should the press have done for Trump when he denied MS Now, which used to be MSNBC and
0: CNN
10: and one more, Politico, when he denied them their hard passes, as they're called. Don't cover Trump. Don't cover him. Don't put him on the news.
0: Just
10: don't,
0: no one. Everyone should have just boycotted
10: give him
0: it.
10: Any oxygen. It would drive him nuts to not. No, that's written news. Spoken news, radio, that would apply to me, anybody. He gets no air.
0: Coverage.
10: It would just destroy him, because he's such a malignant narcissist. He would not know what to do if he weren't getting
0: controlling
10: all the, having all this interest poured into him. So, you know, extending the existing trade truce by 2 months to January 10th, I think a great idea. Delaying planned rare earth export restrictions from China, delaying that, good for the United States, good for China. Maintaining lower tariff levels established during previous talks, that's good. Allowing more time for a comprehensive trade agreement, that's what's going to keep us from going to war with one another. And if you're interested, I think Reuters has the best summary of everything that went on. As far as technology and security go, they held the first formal bilateral talks on AI. And, you know, we're going to need to cooperate. It can't be like Wuhan and the outbreak of COVID-19. It can't be a secret when AI, you know, breaks into the internet and starts doing things. Because remember, what is AI now doing? It's helping rewrite the next version of itself. And you don't know what's in that code if you were the developer. You don't know what it added. And it doesn't understand your full code, does it? Because it doesn't have access to it. So it may interact in completely undesirable ways and in ways that are destructive to humanity. So, large technology restrictions and semiconductor disputes, they're largely unresolved from this, unfortunately. The regional and cultural topics that made it onto the list were exchanging views on conflicts in Ukraine and the Middle East. Xi is right. Talk to Iran. We can't get out of this extremely expensive, destructive war. You would think that Trump would be smart enough to know that's what's spoiling his numbers. He's not popular. And he's not popular because of the Iranian war, which is a forever war, which he said he would never start. That's why there's been a 26-point set of impeachment stuff drawn up against him. My name is Fred Ebert. I always appreciate any time you give listening to WICC.
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10: Thanks a lot, Alan. Now I got to prove that.
0: Come on, smart man.
10: All right.
0: Let's hear it.
10: I will teach you something that you're not going to hear on any other show. I'm pretty sure of it. There is a book, and I misplaced where I stuck the title of this book. It is written by Harvard political scientist Graham Allison, and he popularized a modern phrase in a 2012 Atlantic article and his book called "Destined for War: Can America and China Escape the Thucydides trap," to make sure I pronounce it correctly, because it's not spelled that way. Thucydides. Now, if you were, here's where you won't hear this on any other show. If you are ancient Greek and you were addressing him, that's not how you would pronounce his name today. He would not recognize Thucydides, and he would probably correct you and say, "I'm Thucydides."
0: Oh, really?
10: Yeah. Or as I like to call him,
0: Thucydides.
10: Kitty Carlisle-ides. You remember Kitty Carlisle from Bud Collier's and Gary Moore's show, To Tell the Truth? Kitty Carlisle, who's going to get your vote?
15: I voted for number three. I thought his answers were the best.
10: Well, Polly Bergen, what's your vote?
16: I thought number one had the best answers.
0: And didn't Betty White do that, too?
10: She did it later. Original cast was Ralph Bellamy, Polly Bergen, Hi Gardner. I doubt that anybody under the age of 70 knows who Hi Gardner was, and Kitty Carlisle. Hi Gardner got replaced by... who's the guy that played the handyman on Tom Poston?
0: Oh, Poston, right.
10: Right.
0: I forgot about him.
10: He was the handyman on the Bob Newhart
0: show.
10: But
0: you watched a lot of game shows, as I did not.
10: Yeah, I loved game shows, and I loved To Tell the Truth. And originally it started with Bud Collier, then became Gary Moore. And what the producers did was they kept changing who the four stars were, and they got rid of Hi Gardner. And replaced him almost permanently with Tom Poston because people just loved him. Bill Cullen eventually joined that cast. I'm trying to think if that was before or after his
0: accident. I
10: don't
0: know if many people would remember all this. But what about, you said you didn't remember, you didn't know the name?
10: No. I did. I thought of it while
0: Destined
10: I was...
0: Yeah, Destined for War. Yeah, you were right. Graham Allison.
10: Yeah. Well, no, I knew who he is, but he was destined for war.
0: You were right.
10: Thucydides
0: on the
10: money. Is his name, and see what it is
0: escaping the Thucydides trap.
10: The Peloponnesian War between Athens and Sparta was made inevitable by the rapid rise of Athenian power and the fear that was instilled by that rise in Sparta, and that was enunciated by the Greek historian Thucydides, or Thucydides, depending on how you wish to, you know, whether you want to use modern or ancient Greek. And the Thucydides trap, it's the political theories that states when a rising power, in this case would be China, threatens to displace a ruling global power, think of that as America, the structural stress often makes violent conflict of war likely, if not completely unavoidable. Now, the reason it's avoidable is that Allison's research, the Harvard historian, identified 16 historical instances where a rising power challenged an established ruling power, and 12 of those 16 rivalries ended in war, meaning four did not. So 25% of these Thucydides traps did not result in war, and that's what we must do. We must be very careful in how we handle Taiwan.
0: But that's still a small amount of chances.
10: 25% is pretty good.
0: Oh, okay.
10: That's one out of four.
0: Okay, I feel better then.
10: One out of four, and we have to be careful not to anger China by helping out Taiwan.
0: I see.
10: They don't want us selling arms to Taiwan or coming to their rescue.
0: I see.
10: And if they decide to invade Taiwan, they don't want local powers in the area like Japan
0: to interfere,
10: and America and NATO to interfere with that.
0: I see.
10: Because if we do, we're going to war with China. And that would not be a good thing.
0: No.
10: Because there were two superpowers. It's much better if we remain distant friends.
0: I see.
10: You know, we don't have to be buddies, but we can't torque each other off. So China has to respect our disagreements in the Middle East with Iran, and we must, you know, understand that they view Taiwan as their own, that someday they're going to claim it. And it's going to have far-reaching global economic consequences when it happens, but it is not, in my opinion, for America to interfere with that,
0: because the ramifications are just too
10: expensive.
0: Yeah, right.
10: War, perhaps nuclear war. Plus, we don't have enough weapons that we can go, you know, selling them to other countries. Right now, it's going to take us about 4 years to restock all of the damage we've done to our myriad weapons, expensive million-dollar weapons, in our war with Iran and selling them to various countries like Saudi Arabia and the United Arab Emirates, and also helping out in the Russian conflict, helping against Russia to make sure that they don't completely, you know, start gobbling up, as you know, and trying to reform the USSR.
0: Right. But do you think anyone's telling Trump that there's a limited amount of weaponry, that maybe we're getting low on our own supplies?
10: No.
0: I
10: think that they are not telling him that because he's uncontrollable. It's not possible to say something and be respected. He thinks he knows more about everything than anybody else. So if you tell him that, you know, we're running short on, you know, this type of weapon, he's going to say, nah. He's already...
0: So he's in denial, you're saying?
10: He's in complete denial about anything that has to do with our weaponry, which is why he says, the arch that I want to build. I want to put drones up there and snipers. To protect what? To protect thieves from stealing the Washington Monument?
0: Well, to protect himself, I think, because
10: you need a big truck to steal the Washington Monument. Also, it won't go under a bridge.
0: He doesn't care about that monument. He's afraid somebody's trying to bomb him.
10: He's using it as a justification for building. He wants to put his mark, even though he has absolutely zero training in architecture, building, design, no schooling in that whatsoever. He thinks he knows how to do it. And he wants to put his mark on everything in celebration of a date that's already passed. It's done. We don't need an arch. We've lived very well without one. And we've lived very well without you turning the Oval Office into your arts and crafts studio, Mr. Trump. Stop it. And stop thinking about ways that you can have a third term. You ain't getting one. More on that, some other things that are going on in the Oval Office and around town and in science as we continue here on the Fred Ebert Show on WICC.

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1: From ABC News, I'm Mike Dubusky. Not acceptable. That's how President Trump characterizes the latest proposal from Iran, which would have reopened the Strait of Hormuz in exchange for the U.S. ending its military blockade on that waterway. The president did not elaborate on why the deal is unacceptable, only saying the Iranians want to make a deal because they're losing so badly. It all comes after a three-day summit between President Trump and Chinese President Xi Jinping this week. ABC News national correspondent Stephen Portnoy has more on what the White House is now saying.
2: Overnight, the White House released this list of what it says the president accomplished in the talks this week. It has him pressing Xi Jinping to produce more refined fuels, but it's short on specifics. And it remains unclear whether the president received any commitments on China's support of Iran.
1: For the East Coast this weekend, it's going to be wet and windy on account of a major nor'easter that's making its way northward. ABC News meteorologist Leslie Lopez in Seabright, New Jersey.
3: Wind advisories and high wind watches. Anywhere from Newport to Boston to Cape Cod, Nantucket, you're under a high wind warning, which means we could see 60-mile-per-hour wind gusts, down trees and power lines. We also have coastal flood alerts.
1: Rain is also a major factor for this storm. New York Governor Kathy Hochul speaking earlier today.
4: On Long Island, we're still expecting between 4 and 6 inches of rain over the next 3 days. In New York City, even the projected rain totals have gone up slightly. We're now expecting 3 to 6 inches of rain there.
1: There are more than 360 flight cancellations so far, with the majority of those at Boston Logan Airport due to the storm. Speaking of storms, Hawaii's bracing for a close brush from Hurricane Nola. Michael Brennan is with the National Weather Center.
5: We're starting to see that heavy rain affect the Big Island. We've seen some places have seen almost up to a foot of rain now. We could see an additional 8 to 10 inches, especially across southern and eastern portions of the Big Island.
1: Nolo is currently a Category 2 hurricane, could strengthen into a Category 4. 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
1: Testimony is expected to resume on Monday in the trial of Caleb Flynn, the one-time American Idol contestant and former pastor accused of murdering his wife. ABC's Morgan Norwood.
7: Ms. Botner, if you'd like to come up to the witness stand.
8: Flynn's mistress, 24-year-old Aaliyah Botner, taking the stand earlier this week, reading from the more than 100,000 text messages prosecutors say she exchanged with him. Flynn allegedly writing,
9: I'm willing to flip my world upside down, to lose a job and a big salary, to lose a house, to lose my daughter's full time, and to go through this hell that will come with leaving her.
8: But texts weren't the only thing investigators say they found on Flynn's phone. Prosecutors played AI-generated songs they claim he wrote about his affair.
1: The defense says Flynn was unfaithful, but that doesn't make him a killer. A jury in New Mexico has decided Facebook deceived users about that Cambridge Analytica data breach back in 2016. New Mexico's Attorney General Raul Torres.
10: After weighing all of the evidence for a little more than 2 weeks, a Santa Fe jury returned a verdict that found more than 43 million violations of New Mexico's Unfair Practices Act, our consumer protection laws.
1: Now a judge will decide how much the company needs to pay. At most, Facebook could be on the hook for $5,000 per violation. And the measles outbreak in Pennsylvania continues to grow. The state's health department says since Wednesday, they've discovered 55 new cases for a total of 890. Mike Dubusky, ABC News.
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15: 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Line workers and tree crews have been positioned across the state in the event of power outages. With high winds and heavy rain forecast, the Metropolitan Transportation Authority advises commuters to monitor weather conditions over the weekend. Rail riders should check online for service updates. Speaking of, Connecticut residents are urged to prepare for the coming nor'easter. Officials advise everyone to have a storm kit that includes items such as flashlights, batteries, water, non-perishable foods, and needed medications. People are also reminded to keep their cell phones, laptops, and any other necessary electronics fully charged. A Bridgeport police captain is suing the city, alleging discrimination and retaliation by Police Chief Roderick Porter. Captain Lon Blackwell says he was twice passed over for an assistant chief position, despite ranking higher than other candidates in the promotional test. He also claims Porter reassigned him to less prestigious positions and limited his opportunities for overtime. The city denies Blackwell's allegations and argues some of his claims are barred by the statute of limitations. Both sides have asked for a jury trial. And Trumbull Restaurant Week will return next month, with 21 local restaurants taking part. From October 2nd through the 9th, restaurants will offer special menus, discounts, and other deals. This year's lineup includes everything from Izumi Sushi and Mex on Main to AB's Falafel and Prime 111. New to the event is Agi Gelato, which opened in Trumbull in June and makes its gelato with ingredients sourced from Italy. The shop will also offer a special espresso and chocolate flavor called Veneto during Restaurant Week. 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
22: A wind advisory is in effect through midday Sunday. Coastal flood warning in effect through Sunday. Showers over to rain by this evening and overnight. The rain may be heavy overnight and very windy with a low in the mid-50s. Wind gusts of 40 to 45 miles an hour after midnight. Sunday, rainy and windy in the mid-60s. Wind gusts of 40 to 45 miles an hour. And Monday, more rain with a high in the mid-60s. I'm meteorologist Paul Piorek on WICC.
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23: Yes, indeed, we are back after an update. And in fact, Rebecca is now producing the Fred Ebert Show. So it is with Rebecca. You will be speaking if you decide to call 203-333-WICC. So if you want to yell at me, please do so. Don't yell at her. That's all I ask. Be polite to her because she's not the one that's talking at you and saying, how they think it is, how she thinks it is, not to be confused with how she thinks it is. But you had to be here for the first hour to get that little play on words. So can the president bar people from the White House? Sure. There's nothing in the Constitution that says that the press gets a seat in the briefing room for things that the West Wing wishes to share with the world. However, once the White House comes up with a method of credentialing reporters, it has to be consistent in the way that it exercises that credentialing. It cannot use giving or not giving hard passes to different news organizations as a way of punishing them politically. It can't go after someone because the president is too thin-skinned to understand that his numbers are in the toilet. America doesn't like him. He's not popular anymore. It's because he hasn't made good on his word. He has bastardized his word. He has kept some parts of it and amplified some parts of it in a way that a lot of people find grotesque and unacceptable to a free society. And that being the case, there's no room for treating Group A this way and Group B and Group C this way and picking and choosing which people you'll let sit for briefings and which ones you won't. All or none. It's that simple. And if the Supreme Court wants to keep on licking the president's boots, which seems to be what they do best, they certainly don't follow the Constitution. So they are not only are they not originalists, they don't follow the Constitution in any way, shape, or form. And so you might as well flip a coin. I think that's how a lot of them decide what to do, is they have a coin and they flip it. Heads, I'll vote this way, and tails, I'll vote the other way. And then they let the people that work for them decide. Which one do you want heads to be? Oh, you'll vote for the president. So, it's amazing how many of the 80 cases they hear a year, considering that they only hear 80 cases a year, how many they've heard on the black docket, the secret docket, the accelerated docket for when the president says it's an emergency. Everything with him is an emergency. It's an emergency. I got to hear from the Supreme Court. Since I named three of them, they should rule for me, right? Wrong. So there is a very broad legal battle ongoing about the First Amendment. And if it does not wind up that the credentials are all given back and kept by all of the people who are legitimate journalists, right? I understand why I couldn't apply and say, I'm a journalist, because I'm not a journalist. I'm an entertainer. I'm not bringing you, hard hitting, I hope my little monologues are thought provoking to you, but they're not to the standard of journalism. Their opinion, what you would exercise around the dinner table, Uncle Joe this is his opinion. This is what he thinks. He's not a journalist. So when Uncle Joe and I apply for our press credentials, we're going to be turned down. And I think Uncle Joe, who's a moving kind of slow, understands that that's the case. The administration's defense team and the Department of Justice have presented the core legal arguments to justify the ban on a few. One is executive discretion. It's a privilege, not a right. Yeah, but it has to be the same privilege or right for everybody, you nincompoop. And the Justice Department formally stated that the ban stems from national security concerns. What a bunch of bullcrap. All the information that is gathered by these journalists comes from the briefing room. So if they have access to classified information, it was leaked by the White House. So there's no way that the Justice Department can state that the ban stems from national security concerns unless the president is a spy. Now, I would maintain, of course, that he is, because when he was not president, he had boxes and boxes and boxes and boxes of top secret special compartmentalized information stored in bathrooms and bedrooms in Mar-a-Lago. That was a direct violation of the law they should have passed to the U.S.'s archivist. They belong to the people, not the president. And he said, I took one document because I thought the cover was cool. No, you took a room full of documents because you thought you were above the law. And the Supreme Court has just about given you your wish. But at least they have said that when not acting in the capacity of president, you are not above the law. The president is a king when he's in the Oval Office doing kingly things. But when he is not president, and he wasn't president at the time he stole those documents, and he did steal them. When he's not acting as president, when he's just a civilian, which he was at the time, just a civilian, not the president, he was not acting in his official capacity, he has no right to take the documents. He's guilty of espionage. He should be jailed for it, in my opinion. I think when he's done being president, he should, I don't think he's not president, so you don't impeach him. You just serve him and get him tossed in jail, because he has broken the law, I think, more times than people can count now. He's so proud of himself for what he's done. He is a thieving nincompoop. And so who leaked the information? If it's a national security concern, who leaked it? Who leaked classified details in the briefing room? Where did they seep through the walls magically? Were they beamed into the heads of the journalists? No, there was no leak going on, unless Donald Trump is guilty of more espionage. Also, the president and the administration argue lack of professional standards by the journalists and failing to maintain professional standards. Really? I've never seen that. What professional standards did they violate? I'll tell you what they violated. They violated his sense of always being right and his sense of never being capable of making an error. That's his silly belief system. It's wrong. It's stupid. He's stupid. He's dense. And people that think that he's infallible should switch their allegiance to the Pope and go to Catholicism. You want somebody infallible? Go with the Pope. Trust me, Donald Trump is not infallible. He's about the most flawed human being you'd ever want to meet. Potentially a hider of child molesters. Potentially. We've never investigated it because he's been able to take our minds off of it by starting forever wars and bankrupting us and adding trillions of dollars to the debt. Really? Fantastic.
2: But can you imagine day to day being a person that you're just never wrong? I mean, who would accept that? I mean, out of your friends and family, have you ever had a discussion where you were wrong? I know I have. I've had to say, oh, gee, I guess I made a mistake. Or, oh, you know,
23: I made a mistake with you about 30 minutes
2: yeah,
23: or
2: but
23: an
2: that's
23: hour ago.
2: Being human.
23: I said, Trump wanted to change the name from artificial intelligence to extreme intelligence. You said, I don't think it's extreme. And it wasn't. It was super. But somehow I got stuck
2: word,
23: in my mind.
2: It
23: extreme.
2: Was just the word. I think it's extreme, but I just don't think the term was extreme.
23: No, and you know exactly. I mean? Yes.
2: No, but I mean, can you imagine going through the world and just never saying you've ever made a mistake? And this is what boggles my mind is we wouldn't as human beings in the world think that that was acceptable, right? If you had a friend that never made a mistake and just you were with them all the time and they were your friend and you went to parties, every month there was a party and you happened to see them there and they just never admitted to ever making a mistake.
23: Well, that's
2: wouldn't
23: how he
2: you
23: thinks.
2: Think that was kind of weird? Why do we accept it from this person?
23: Nincompoop.
2: This president, why do we think it's...
23: January 6th, he's guilty of sedition. He came close to overthrowing the Constitution. He made people go and kick in the doors and windows of our, you know, national buildings. He's guilty of espionage. If you're going to clean out the fake news, start with yourself, Don, because you've told enough lies and put out enough fake news to cover the next 20 presidents, you know, which is why you have sealed your position in the bottom five presidents ever.
2: And there's no doubt about that.
23: Oh, I go ahead. If you know, 203-333-WICC. Tell me what he has done that makes him a good president. And it has to be ongoing. It can't be that he did one thing.
2: Oh, you're asking for it now.
23: Go ahead. I don't think that anybody
2: because
23: can.
2: Because people believe what they believe, what they believe. I mean, I don't think you're
23: going
2: to change.
23: They believe what they believe. Go ahead. Prove me wrong. The microphone is yours at WICC. Prove that I don't know what I'm talking about. So... what is the current status of all of this? Well, you know, the problem is, well, do you know what the problem is? You should know what the problem is. What is the problem with what the president has done? There are two words that define it, and we demand it of our legal system, and it's what makes our legal system great. 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
23: You betcha. 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And Zhaku. You know what Zhaku is and who started it and why it's very interesting to us? 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It's Saturdays from noon to 3. Right now, 27 after the hour. So about the saying that the White House is banning journalists because they leaked information about the Ballroom Project, which includes a subterranean bunker and some security features. The journalists have no way of knowing about those if Blabberbutt doesn't tell them about it. And he does all the time. So all he does is talk about it. You know, I tore down this the East Wing without permission, and I put up this 90,000 square foot ballroom. And oh, my excuse for doing that is because it's national defense. Nice try. 203-333-WICC. Let's go to Randall in Madison. Randall, I appreciate your call, and welcome to WICC.
24: Awesome. Thank you for taking my call. Well, I have a little different perspective. I'm originally from Canada. I moved to the States in 84, joined the Marines,

0: if you did any research on this guy, I cannot understand why he even got one vote. You know, all the bankruptcies, cheating on his wives, you know, not paying his workers. It goes on and on and on. And, yeah, people still voted for him for the second time. But if you're still a Trump supporter, just do some research. That's all you got to do. And don't look at it as fake news. It's all out there. The information's out there for you to see.
1: Yeah,
2: I'm with you. I don't get it. I don't get it either,
1: and I scratch my head at people's unwillingness to give some thought to something as important as their right to vote, thanks to the Constitution. It is, as you said, it's mind-boggling that people listen to what he said and just believed him, flat out believed him, instead of doing research, and that's the people's fault, not his. He's, of course, guilty of lying, but the people got exactly what they deserved.
0: Well, the thing is that what really changed Donald Trump, you know, in the eyes of the American public, was the show The Apprentice.
2: I agree.
0: I am not joking. If you look at it, so the guy who did the Survivor series was a former SAS, British SAS, Special Forces guy. And he was looking to get out of the jungle. So he wanted to do a show in New York City. So he went and interviewed two CEOs just to see if they wanted to do it. And both of them completely turned him down flat. They said, listen, I've got a company I need to run.
2: Right.
0: I don't have the time for it. So he went to a gossip columnist in New York City, and the gossip columnist says, oh, I got a guy from you. He loves the camera, and he's very entertaining. So they went to interview him up in Trump Towers, and they were so taken back by just, the shabby carpet, everything was really old. It was never updated. He didn't have a boardroom. So they went in there and they completely revamped him to make him look successful, because at the time his casinos were failing.
1: That's right.
0: You know, and his dad had to come in there and buy $1 million worth of chips just to continue bailing him out. But, and then all of a sudden The Apprentice made him look like he was sliced cheese, like he was the best thing since loaf bread.
1: Yeah.
0: Sliced bread, I mean.
1: You are very well informed. That's
2: yes,
1: true.
2: Yes, because I've read I read some of those same things that they had to really work to make a boardroom and to make his place presentable.
1: Yeah,
2: remember?
1: That's not his real
2: office.
1: They
2: said it was ugly. It was all, like you said, old and decrepit.
1: And smelled bad. You hit it on the head.
0: but you cannot tell a Trump supporter that, and I have. And they just look at me like, oh, you're just, you're a liberal or you're this and that. And I'm like, buddy, I served 33 years in the military. I'm not no little snowflake. I understand, but I'm just going, you're still not listening to anybody. And I just go,
1: I'm sorry to laugh, but it's so true.
0: It is. Like I said, I'm not into American politics. But this one here is just a really bad reality show. This is The Apprentice 0.2, and we're all having to be affected by it instead of just turning them off on like Wednesday nights or whatever that he was on.
2: Exactly.
0: So if you really want a good book to read, it's called The Lucky Loser, and it was written by the New York Times. And Donald Trump went to sue the New York Times because the New York Times authors wrote this book. And they said, fine, sue me. And they're going to sue him for $1 billion. Well, the New York Times said, well, go to Discovery and we'll lay it all on the table. He dropped the lawsuit the next week.
2: Right, because it's probably all true and he doesn't have a lawsuit.
0: And the cool thing about the book is, it started out with Trump's dad when his dad was really young. So now you kind of understand why Trump is the way he is, because his dad was just a really bad businessman also. He was always being investigated in New York for

0: corruption.
1: And he was like a slumlord, wasn't he?
2: Yeah, he was a slumlord who denied people of color an apartment. Yeah,
1: he wasn't a nice person.
0: Yeah, and his older brother drank himself to death because his dad treated him like crap.
1: Right.
0: Oh, he is a very damaged person, and you know you can't you can't say no because it's all there.
2: Well, you've packaged it in a very palatable, concise way, Randall, and I appreciate your call because you said it better than I. And I also appreciate having a well-informed, well-read listener like you who's willing to call. I hope you'll call me again and keep me honest when you disagree.
0: No problems at all.
2: Take care, my
1: friend.
2: Take care. All right. 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
7: West Haven could become the first city in Connecticut to activate noise cameras aimed at cracking down on excessively loud vehicles. The city has purchased 4 noise detection devices, which will connect to existing license plate cameras along the shoreline. Mayor Dorinna Border says the technology is expected to be operational within a month and will focus on things like modified mufflers and excessive engine revving. City officials have yet to determine the decibel threshold that will trigger a violation. Under state law, drivers can receive a warning for a first offense, followed by a $100 fine for a second violation and $250 for subsequent violations. A Connecticut Department of Transportation worker was killed yesterday after being struck by a vehicle on I-95 in Fairfield. State police say a driver veered onto the right shoulder near exit 20 and hit the worker, who was getting out of a DOT truck to remove debris. Police say the driver showed signs of impairment and admitted to using heroin before the crash. They faced several charges, including second-degree manslaughter with a motor vehicle and operating under the influence of drugs. The southbound lanes were closed for several hours. And Trumbull Restaurant Week will return next month with 21 local restaurants taking part. From October 2nd through the 9th, restaurants will offer special menus, discounts, and other deals. This year's lineup includes everything from Azumi Sushi and Mex on Main to AB's Falafel and Prime 111. New to the event is Aghi Gelato, which opened in Trumbull in June and makes its gelato with ingredients sourced from Italy. The shop will also offer a special espresso and chocolate flavor called Veneto during Restaurant Week. With WICC News, I'm Rebecca Horton.
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6: 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Weather update.
8: A wind advisory is in effect through midday Sunday. Coastal flood warning in effect through Sunday. Showers over to rain by this evening and overnight. The rain may be heavy overnight and very windy with a low in the mid-50s. Wind gusts of 40 to 45 miles an hour after midnight. Sunday, rainy and windy in the mid-60s. Wind gusts of 40 to 45 miles an hour. And Monday, more rain with a high in the mid-60s. I'm meteorologist Paul Piorek on WICC.
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2: Yes, indeed. I am one of many voices of Connecticut here on WICC. And if you have not heard our latest host, our judge is running for re-election, and consequently, Ed is taking that spot in the morning. So if you haven't heard him, I think it's a smart show. I really enjoy it. And for me to enjoy a show, it has to be put together well and give the audience a way in and be topical and relatable and occasionally funny. And I think you'll find those things. So I recommend that to you. I think it's 10 to 12 during the weekday. I would not bet my life on that because I'm a flawed human being like everybody else. The two words, by the way, that are what I think prevent Donald Trump from acting any old which way he wants to is due process. You can't take away the credentials of someone without due process. And that's what he denied them. Now, Randall called and said some things, and you, it got you thinking about a couple of things.
9: Oh, I was just
2: wondering.
9: Right. Well, I just remember you and I speaking about Mark Burnett and how he had created this false image or false narrative about Trump and his success. And there's even an article in the New Yorker about Mark Burnett resurrecting Donald Trump as an icon of American success. And it says, with The Apprentice, the TV producer mythologized Trump, then a floundering D-lister, as the ultimate titan, paving his way to the presidency. And I have heard or I have read that Mark Burnett does not agree with with Donald Trump's politics, nor does he feel that he's done anything positive for the country.
2: No one in their right mind could possibly think that now. I can forgive people that voted for him the first time because he said all the things people wanted to hear as a populist. And if you look historically at the success or failure of populists, they almost always win because people are looking for a change.
9: Right. They want to change. They want to, they think they want to, you know, drain the swamp.
2: Right. And they hear these catchphrases and they get very excited about them. But voting for him a second time, that makes you ignorant.
9: Yeah.
2: And that's what Randall said. You know, he didn't say these people were stupid. He never said that. He just said, why didn't they do their research? Why didn't they do their reading?
9: Right. Right. And I mean, and he was in the service, the armed services. I mean, this is somebody that, you know, fought for American and Canadian rights and freedoms. But also, you have to understand, Mark Burnett's not the only one realizing that they propped up this stuffed toy, so to speak, and made it look like, you know, the greatest thing since sliced bread.
2: That voiceover.
9: Tony Schwartz, another person.
2: Was Tony Schwartz his ghostwriter?
9: Yes, he was the ghostwriter in The Art of the Deal. And he has spoken about how he regrets fabricating Trump's image as a successful businessman.
2: Right, because he was a failure as a businessman. He wrongly claims that all he took was a All he took was $1 million loan from his dad and built this empire.
9: Right, that
2: from
9: was
2: it.
9: Just his seed money, but that's really
2: no,
9: not
2: no, no.
9: true.
2: He took every dime his father had.
9: And he lost most of it,
2: and lost it. Yeah, and lost it. And he made hundreds of millions of dollars doing The Apprentice. If you hear the voiceover at the beginning of The Apprentice, it's a total lie where he says, "But if you work hard and you're successful like me."
9: Yeah, exactly.
2: First of all, it should be like I. So you don't know your English. You didn't pay attention in school. And that's why your professor at the Wharton Business School said you were the worst student he ever had.
9: Exactly. And listen to this. A big Trump supporter, a person that really was by his side through a lot of that Apprentice show and then went on to serve him in his first term, was that Amorosa Manigault Newman.
2: Yeah.
9: Yeah, she. I said... serve him in his...
2: Oh, yeah, I'm sorry.
9: No, I wasn't clear.
2: My brain is addled.
9: No, you know me. I, like, speak too quickly.
2: I didn't hear it. I didn't hear it right.
9: Amorosa, you were fine. Amorosa Manigault Newman's book, Unhinged. She actually describes her waking up from what she called the cult of Trump world. And it's worth a read. It really is, because especially for people that are maybe on the fence... or are thinking that maybe he's been mean and nasty. And recently on CNN, I heard another gentleman speak about how when Trump made fun of that reporter that asked him a question that was had some physical limitations. I'm not sure if he had MS or he had cerebral palsy, but he made fun of him.
2: I remember that.
9: This gentleman said, "I'm sorry, he could never get past that." So why don't you go to a caller? Let's keep
2: do
9: it going.
2: That. 203-333-WICC. Henry joins us from New Haven. Henry, thank you for listening and your call.
10: Yeah, I'm glad that she said that last minute like that, because there were several times. There were several times where he, he made fun of MIA.
2: Yes.
10: The guy he ran against. So I said that night, he's done now. He can't make fun of a guy at MRA, then he can't make fun of a handicapped person, and he always, Teflon, it always rolled off him, but it doesn't say anything about him. He is one vote.
2: Yes.
10: He is one vote. There's 80 million people that they check off disapprove. I know many of them. And then when I asked him, okay, you disapprove of what he did yesterday? You disapprove of what he said? You disapprove of the guy? But would you vote for him again? Oh, yeah.
2: And when you ask them why they would, what do they say?
10: Well, they can't really. They just say, who am I supposed to vote for, Kamala? Who am I supposed to? You see, they don't even know it themselves, but they're living in the shadow of... the worst time in their life, half the people in this country, when they had a black president, who I voted for. It's the only time I ever voted, by the way, because I don't vote. But I voted for Obama. They can't get past that.
9: Yep.
10: So what happens after Obama? They don't just vote for a white guy. They vote whiter than white. And those idiots out there, the stupid, they don't even know. They don't even know, but they're living in their, the protest, the underlying protest. My God, we had to live with a black president. You got at least 100 million people like that, and 80 million of them vote.
2: Yeah.
10: That's our problem. And that's why I get so disgusted with that in this day and age, you would listen to a person like that, the stuff of God, and judge him. Because he's white, and they'll never say that. They say, "Oh no, you're crazy." They'll throw something at me. They don't even know it. The propaganda has worked so well that they don't even know it.
9: Yep.
10: They don't even know it.
2: Yeah, that's
10: very prejudiced in this country. They're very prejudiced in this country.
9: I agree. I think
10: that's why you'll always win.
9: You're right. I think it's a big problem. Yep.
2: Well,
10: it's a problem that we can't get out of, because you don't cure stupid. You can send ignorant to school. You can't change stupid.
9: Yeah, I'm with
10: you. You don't have just a few either.
2: That's a good bumper.
9: And they're in denial too. They won't admit it, so they will never change.
10: Oh, you were right, beautiful lady. They don't know it. They don't even know it. They're saying the thing, the stuff that I'm saying. I'm a madman.
9: Yeah.
10: When I'm talking to people, you know, on the couch, relatives even.
9: Yeah.
10: Or people just sitting around talking. They look at me like, un-American.
2: And, yeah, and you're, MAGA, you're not supporting the president.
10: I want somebody to explain to me, and they get real mad because I continue to ask the question, make America great again. What era are you talking about?
2: Yes.
9: Exactly.
2: Well, I always ask, when do you consider it was great? When was it great, in your opinion? I thought it was always great.
9: Yeah, it's
10: So what era are you going back? You're going back to, we always had minorities, but they had their place, and then they get real mad at me.
9: Yeah, yeah. Make America white again. That's what they're saying.
2: That is what they're saying.
10: That's what he's saying. See, they were always there, but every place you go now, the first person you talk to, the receptionist, is a person of color. Then when you go inside, the person that takes your blood work, the one that sends it off to the lab, there's people of color everywhere. And that drives people nuts.
9: Yep.
10: They don't know it, though.
9: Yep.
10: They were always there, but they were in the mailroom.
9: Right.
10: They were in the mailroom. They had their place, didn't they?
9: Right.
10: You know? Now they know more about insurance and medicine than you do. And that's enough to make you want to put a gun in your mouth, right?
9: That's right. Yeah,
10: whiter than white America.
9: That's right.
10: Whiter than white America. They can't stand it. This is a prejudiced place.
2: Indeed it is.
10: Down about this country. It's a very prejudiced place.
2: It is. Henry, thank you so much for your call and for listening.
9: Thank you.
2: I appreciate it.
10: God bless you and your family.
2: God bless you, man. Thank you for calling WICC. 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
2: And you are listening to the Fred Ebert Show. And, I put it out there for people that want to disagree with us, too. It's, you know, we're here to hear your opinion. Why you think that we're not giving you the correct skinny. And but I do see a familiar name. 203-333-WICC. Let's go to Judy in Stratford. Good afternoon, Judy.
17: Oh, boy, are you educating me about Trump, which I did not know. And that caller that from Canada, wow, he was
2: Randall.
17: Very impressive.
2: Yeah, he's well informed, well read. It's kind of cool to know that.
17: And so is your wife. She said she had read the same thing.
2: Hey, they don't give out doctorates for being nothing.
17: Oh my goodness, I'm sitting here. I'm like in shock. I mean, I know you guys wouldn't be giving us a bunch of lies.
2: Nah, we never lie to you. But we give you our opinion.
9: Yeah, it is our opinion.
2: And
9: we
2: do base it on research. It's not like we just make it up and say, you know, I think this or that without some kind of proof. We do a little research. That's for sure.
9: But how you doing today, Judy?
17: Oh, I'm just enjoying you guys. I just made a hot cup of tea.
9: Oh, nice.
17: I had to run out earlier, and I was very pleasantly surprised to see that I wasn't blown away. And you know, I guess it's coming later.
2: Yes,
17: supposedly.
9: Well, Fred's got his own theories. He doesn't think it's going to really come.
2: Yeah.
17: Really?
2: Let's.
9: Well, I he's not a weather person.
2: Kind of in the tail of it. If you look, it's like from above, it looks a lot like our galaxy, and we're sort of at the tail.
9: I think it's going to come tonight, Judy. My personal opinion. I think tonight's going to be horrid. But
2: yeah, since I walk the dog, we'll find out. Because if I come back in looking like a wet rag, we'll know that was right.
17: So how are you guys? Did you have a good week?
2: We had a terrific week. We did a lot of research, and we had a lovely week. And Kimberly, we'll be reporting on a few things that are closed. But we were going to go to a hoedown tonight. But it's been postponed until another time
9: because of the weather. You know. So
17: yeah.
9: A lot of things are postponed. Yeah, it's amazing. But really, the whole state pretty much shut down.
17: Well, I was given a voucher, and I want to go up to the farmer's market. Last week, they're open on Sunday, and they were closed last Sunday. And the Sunday before, it seemed like every Sunday it's raining lately.
9: Wow.
17: So
9: yeah, I love farmer's markets. Where's that one, Judy?
17: Yeah. That's in Milford, in Devon.
9: Oh, Milford. Okay.
17: Yeah.
9: I just thank you.
17: But they're expensive, though, I must say.
2: Well,
17: but I guess it's worth it.
2: Yeah, it's like the land it's grown on is very expensive, and hence, you know, the product must be expensive.
9: But you can't get a lot like you used to. Remember, we used to be able to, like, fill up our baskets for, like, $2. It's not like anymore.
2: No more. I remember strawberries, picking strawberries, and I got up there, and I had, like, a big basket of strawberries. I forgot you had to pay for them. The guy says, that'll be $38. And I went, yeah! Because it's like, really? All right. I don't know.
17: If we want to eat healthy, I guess we have to do that.
2: Yes, we do. Know? Well, we're going to pick up the cake to go with your tea. We'll be there in about an hour and a half. Judy, thank you so much for your call. I really appreciate it and appreciate hearing from you and that you're well.
17: Oh, thank you. Same here.
2: All right. Take good care.
17: I'll be listening.
2: Thank you. 203-333-WICC. Richard is calling from Fairfield. Richard, thank you for listening and thank you for your call. I appreciate it.
18: You're quite welcome. I got back in the car just a few minutes ago, and I picked up the previous caller, the gentleman calling in. I'm old enough to remember this country decades ago. I don't believe that this country is totally racist, and I heard his commentary. He voted for Barack Obama, and people are prejudiced against black people. You know, it's interesting. Barack Obama wasn't our first black president. Morgan Freeman says that seriously without laughing. He said he was a mixed-race president. His mother's side was as white as the driven snow and had slaves in Alabama back in the 19th century. So let's not buy into that everybody's racist. It's a white racist country. There's 45 million black people in this country out of 330 million, and they're doing pretty good. They're 13% of the population.
2: That's correct.
18: As a decade goes by and decades go by, things are getting better. I'm 76 years old. I'm old enough to remember what it was like growing up in the 1950s into the 60s, and I don't like the nonsense. And I play friends and play sports against plenty of black athletes, and I count a lot of them amongst my friends. I've played at all levels in my sports, and I can go back and forth with my black friends, okay?
2: Well, listen.
18: Is it an ideal world? No, it's not an ideal world, but this country is not white racist. I totally disagree with that gentleman called in, and your acquiescence to that, buying into it.
2: Well, I see a lot of racism, and I'm a witness to it. I never get followed around a store, and I've seen people of color get followed around a store.
18: And where do you live? Where do you see that? I don't see that.
2: Really? I guess you never.
18: I did see that maybe decades ago. I don't see it anymore. Okay.
2: Well.
18: I see it getting better, okay?
2: Come on over to... Listen, no one wants it to get better more than I do, Richard, but come on over to Bridgeport. You can see it there.
18: I have friends in Bridgeport. I have a sister who lives in Bridgeport. I'm over there quite frequently.
2: I know, but
18: I go into the stores in Bridgeport, and there's a lot more black people in Bridgeport than there are in a lot of other surrounding towns, and I get along fine with them, and I don't see anybody castigating them for their behavior, who they are, and how they look. I don't disagree with it.
2: Unfortunately, you not being a bigot doesn't make everybody not a bigot. Yeah, I mean, I would love things to get better. No one would like to see more equity in the way people are treated than I. I'm glad you don't see it. I'm happy you don't. I hope more people approach life that way, and we will find that we are not, not allowing and putting up with.
18: Better than they were 40, 50, 60, 70 years ago.
2: Well, okay. I wasn't around 70 years ago, but I was born during the time when there were black and white drinking fountains and bathrooms and places to eat. And while that no longer exists...
18: I remember the 1960s when I first heard somebody refer to as a black person. When I was growing up, they were called colored people or Negroes, and we understood that. I thought more people of color would be offended by the word black, and they started to think about it, and they said, you know, we're called white. Why not?
2: Thank you for your call to WICC. I appreciate it. My name is Fred Ebert. Back in a minute.
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19: From ABC News, I'm Mike Dubusky. Dangerous conditions for coastal states in the Northeast today as a powerful nor'easter makes its way northward. Already the wind and the rain has canceled hundreds of flights, mainly in the Boston area. Further south, the storm is prompting this warning from New York Governor Kathy Hochul.
20: Stay out of the water. Although we just saw a surfer on one of the cameras off the coast of Long Island. Stay out of the water. Stay away from the water. Don't go near boats. Just be smart if you live in those coastal areas. Because between the vicious rip currents, the heavy winds, and the mammoth waves, conditions are extremely dangerous.
19: New York is under a state of emergency right now, as is New Jersey, where we find ABC meteorologist Leslie Lopez in the town of Seabright.
21: We should still feel this, I would say, all the way into Monday or even possibly Tuesday of next week. Things will start to at least decrease in strength by tomorrow night.
19: Moderate to major coastal flooding is possible during high tide later this evening from the southern Chesapeake Bay all the way up to the Jersey shore. In the Pacific, meanwhile, Hawaii is bracing for yet another hurricane. This one's a Category 2 called Nolo, though forecasts indicate it could strengthen into a Category 4 by the end of the weekend. While it's not expected to make landfall, it will get close enough to dump more than 10 inches of rain in some areas. Michael Brennan is the director of the National Hurricane Center. He says it's just the latest in a string of major storms to trouble Hawaii.
22: Typically, you know, storms come out of the East Pacific towards Hawaii from a long way away. They've already peaked in intensity, and they tend to encounter cool waters as they approach from the east. But this year, we've seen these storms forming south of the main Hawaiian Islands in that warmer water area.
19: And President Trump today said he's rejecting the latest Iranian proposal, calling it not acceptable. Iran was offering to reopen the Strait of Hormuz if the U.S. lifted its naval blockade and waived some sanctions on the country. 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
19: A vape shop near the Ole Miss campus was raided days after two students were found dead there. Nearby, packages of kratom. ABC's Stephanie Ramos reports.
24: Investigators say they found kratom, a popular opioid-like supplement, near their bodies. Police say they're cracking down illegal sales of the substance. Authorities say a county narcotics team seized 500 units of kratom from a vape store less than a mile from the Ole Miss campus in Oxford, where kratom is banned. Two men were arrested and charged with possession and intent to distribute. Police have not said whether the search is connected to the Ole Miss investigation, but they're fast-tracking the toxicology reports on the students.
19: As flu season approaches, the FDA has now cleared a new mRNA vaccine for use among older adults. That Moderna shot is now available for those 50 and older. Dr. Omer Awan is a physician and senior public health contributor for Forbes.
0: It can be tailored and matched more appropriately to these circulating flu strains that are occurring, and that can provide potentially better protection against the flu.
19: He also says the shot may become available for younger age groups, but needs to be researched more. Pope Leo continues his first papal visit to France. Earlier today, the first American pope celebrated Mass alongside the Champs-Élysées in Paris. Yesterday, he also toured the newly refurbished Notre Dame Cathedral and spoke at UNESCO headquarters. I'm Mike Dubusky, ABC News.
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25: Eversource has brought in outside assistance to help face the approaching nor'easter. Line workers and tree crews have been positioned across the state in the event of power outages. With high winds and heavy rain forecast, the Metropolitan Transportation Authority advises commuters to monitor weather conditions over the weekend. Rail riders should check online for service updates. Speaking of, Connecticut residents are urged to prepare for the coming nor'easter. Officials advise everyone to have a storm kit that includes items such as flashlights, batteries, water, non-perishable foods, and needed medications. People are also reminded to keep their cell phones, laptops, and any other necessary electronics fully charged. A Connecticut Department of Transportation worker was killed yesterday after being struck by a vehicle on I-95 in Fairfield. State police say a driver who veered onto the right shoulder near exit 20 and hit the worker, who was getting out of a DOT truck to remove debris. Police say the driver showed signs of impairment and admitted to using heroin before the crash. They face several charges, including second-degree manslaughter with a motor vehicle and operating under the influence of drugs. The southbound lanes were closed for several hours. And Trumbull Restaurant Week will return next month with 21 local restaurants taking part. From October 2nd through the 9th, restaurants will offer special menus, discounts, and other deals. This year's lineup includes everything from Izumi Sushi and Mex on Main to Abe's Falafel and Prime 111. New to the event is Aggie Gelato, which opened in Trumbull in June and makes its gelato with ingredients sourced from Italy. The shop will also offer a special espresso and chocolate flavor called Veneto during Restaurant Week. With WICC News, I'm Rebecca Horton.

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5: A wind advisory is in effect through midday Sunday. Coastal flood warning in effect through Sunday. Showers over to rain by this evening and overnight. The rain may be heavy overnight and very windy with a low in the mid-50s. Wind gusts of 40 to 45 miles an hour after midnight. Sunday, rainy and windy in the mid-60s, wind gusts of 40 to 45 miles an hour, and Monday, more rain with a high in the mid-60s. I'm meteorologist Paul Piorek on WICC.
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6: Back, I would have to argue we never left. We were quietly sitting here like little church mice, just waiting for our updates to be done and our lovely promoters and people that sponsor the show to talk with you and offer to you their services. You know, it's kind of funny. One of our advertisers owns this building. And he's Bob Cinto, and we got a chance to meet him. Remember, I'd forgotten my key card.
7: Yes,
6: and I said he came in. He saw that we were trying to get in, and he said, "Who are you guys?" And we said, "Well, we're on WICC, but you know, I forgot I brought the wrong briefcase." And he goes, "I can take care of that." So he let us in. What a nice guy. And we talked a little bit, and I said something about like, "Oh yeah, you." This is a great property to sell. He goes, "Oh, I don't sell properties. I just rent them." It's like he was explaining to me, as my business is very different from probably what you're thinking. So, you know what? I think we're going to have Bob on if he'll come on the show sometime, because I'm fascinated by real estate. And, you know, you and I like real estate and are interested in it. So it would be kind of fascinating to have an expert come on the show and talk about it.
7: Definitely.
6: So we will do that. 203-333-WICC is the number. I want to debunk a myth. I've talked about it before, but I want to talk about it again as a setup to talking about removing the worst of the worst offenders, as Donald Trump likes to put it. The worst, we're going to remove the worst of the worst. I think we're going to answer a question first, before we get into that. Maybe, let's go 203-333-WICC. Let's go to Anne Marie in Stratford. Hello, Anne Marie. Welcome. And thank you for calling.
8: Hi, Fred. How are you?
6: I'm fine. Thanks again for listening.
8: Yeah, well, I love your show. I sometimes forget it's on, but I catch you when I do remember.
6: Thank you.
8: I want to just make a comment about Trump's casino.
6: Okay.
8: What a joke that is. He made plenty of dough, I'm sure. I would guarantee that it was used not only for money laundering, but for child and female trafficking.
6: Well, I have no information on that. I don't have any proof of that, but it is kind of interesting if you think of transference, that people often accuse others of doing what it is that they're doing, that they have made this, the Trump and other MAGAs have made the statement that Democrats, you know, are secretly running children through pizzerias. Substitute pizzeria and a house of gambling, and maybe you got something. I don't know, Anne Marie, to be honest with you. If I had to place a guess, I would say that the money laundering would be more likely if one was looking at it probabilistically, but I am not sure. What I believe is that Donald Trump sold his name to gambling houses to be used. He did not own the casino outright. That he allowed his name to be used for and sold them that the right to use his name. I believe that's true, Anne Marie. I think I came across that, but you know, I wouldn't put anything past Mr. Trump. I cannot agree with nor disagree with your statement because I simply do not know. But I can promise you there is nothing about that Mr. Trump could possibly do that would surprise me, of an illegal nature, that is.
8: Oh, yeah, yeah. That's my thought on this. And I would guess if they ever get to that point to investigate that, because there's so much more prior to investigate. That would be like bottom of the list, unless it's the child trafficking ring there.
6: Yeah.
8: The other thing.
6: Yeah, go ahead.
8: I watched the news outlets, and Trump's Texas Palooza, or whatever the heck that was, that mess, they interviewed somebody when he was talking about giving everybody $5,000 if the Republicans win. Really stupid people are out there, and I agree with the gentleman who had called in from Canada and the last one as well. There was a person who was interviewed and said, well, how do you feel about receiving $5,000? Oh, yes, I would, if it weren't from the government's money, but was from tariffs. Now, how damn dumb can you be?
6: I think
8: not only this knucklehead ignorant about tariffs, I think you should explain that to whoever's listening, because I'll bet you dollars to donuts that there are many people that don't understand it.
6: Okay. I think you're right, and it's worth a few moments, and I'd be happy to do it.
8: Okay, thank you. And let me ask you another thing.
6: Sure.
8: While I have
6: this. Sure, Anne-Marie.
0: No.
8: With all this tariff money, oh, boy, you hear that big mouth fatso talking about all the money that he's getting from tariffs? Well, it's probably going in his pocket. I'd like to know.
0: You're right, because I don't think tariffs really work that way anyway. Really?
6: Tariffs can be paid by one of two entities. Let us say that you go on to Amazon to a company that sells, let's say, kimonos. You want to buy a kimono because you're going to go to a costume party or something. And so it's going to be shipped from Japan. And let's say that there's a 25% tariff on it and the kimono is $100. So the kimono is shipped, $100 plus taxes, shipping, and then the $25 extra for the tariff. And it comes into the company that's selling it to you that you went to on Amazon, and they have to pay the full price, including the tariff. And they have a choice now. They can absorb the $25 and not pass it along to you and pay it to the United States government as a form of taxation. Or they can say, I'm sorry, the kimono is not $100, it's $125, and make you, the end customer, pay the tariff. So either way, an American or American company winds up having to pay the tariff, which is simply another form of taxation.
8: Right, and it's passed on to the purchaser.
6: A lot of the time it is.
0: Yes.
8: Well, guarantee you, that fatso in the White House is cleaning up somehow.
0: Yeah.
6: Sure. Yep. He's made a $1 billion for every year he's been in the White House. He never met a grift that he didn't love.
8: Mm-hmm. The story of his life. And thank you to all those that voted for him, because you're making the rest of our lives a living hell.
0: Exactly. Exactly.
6: You could not be more right. Emery, thank you so much for your call. And thank you when you remember to listen for tuning us in. I appreciate it. And call me anytime.
8: I will. Thank you. And you both have a wonderful weekend. And Stay safe.
6: And you as well. God bless you. You're all listening to WICC, and thanks to Anne Marie, we've sort of defined a little bit what happens with tariffs. But I want to debunk the myth of immigrants and crime, because it has, you know, the target of Trump's hatred has been foreigners for the reason that they bring crime. And he said, I want to get rid of the worst of the worst. That's why we have ICE. Well, let's look at the truth of that statement as we continue here on the Fred Ebert Show on WICC.
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6: And it wasn't hard to find, was it? No. Just talking to your smartphone. Or if you're like me and you have a radio, you tune it to 600 AM or turn it on to FM if you've got a little aerial. You need a little aerial for FM. And, you know how long to make an aerial? Well, that's a rabbit hole. Where is it that I put down how to build an aerial? But I did a whole program on it when I was at another station in California, because I got so many calls from people who wanted to be able to hear. My dad wanted to be able to hear KFI. And on a good night, you get two bounces off the ionosphere. So if you make your antenna the correct length, which is a quarter of a wavelength, you'll be able to get it. But anyway, the scapegoating of religious and ethnic minorities, it's a pretty well-tread historical ground in our country. And immigrants have always made an easy target, whether the Chinese coming in to work the rails, or the Irish, the Italians, the Muslims, the Mexicans, the Cubans, the Scottish, the French. I don't know. Does the French, does they commit crime? Does they commit the crime? I don't know. When I hear French, I think of, you know, this
0: Pepe Le Pew.
6: That's who I think of every time out. But all these people have been falsely accused of bringing crime into the United States, particularly during times of economic and political unease. You need a scapegoat. You need somebody to blame. When your life isn't going well, when the economy isn't going well, if you can't find a job, you can't blame yourself, you know. But did you know that if you're in a car accident and you blame the other people, it takes like twice or three times as long to heal than if you take responsibility and say, you know,
0: mental and physical,
6: yeah,
0: connected, more connected than anyone wants to believe.
6: Yes. And today, some politicians are peddling the very same old tired myth, you know, the migrant crime surge among immigrants who have arrived in this country recently. But a robust body of research, and believe me, I have waded through a lot of it, shows that welcoming immigrants into American communities, not only does it not increase crime, but can actually strengthen public safety. In fact, immigrants, including undocumented immigrants, are less likely to commit crimes than U.S.-born. And it goes, U.S.-born commit the most violent crimes. People from other countries who have become naturalized citizens are number two in the commission of violent crimes. And illegal immigrants, not aliens. You notice I say that aliens makes them sound like they're from Mars or Venus. They're not aliens. They're from the planet Earth. The last time I checked, that makes them immigrants. So they're far less likely to commit crimes than people who are U.S. born. And this is true at the national, state, county, and neighborhood levels. And it's both violent, I mentioned, and it's also non-violent crimes.
0: Aren't some of these areas that you're looking at to get your data actually sponsored by the government?
6: Some are, yeah.
0: Some. Right. So it's, all I'm saying is that the places that
6: a lot of it comes from nonpartisan, but today,
0: right,
6: even the FBI is partisan. I mean, right? You got little Cash Patel, little cutie Cash, Cash and Carry Patel.
0: But I mean, they have this access to this information, correct?
6: They do.
0: Like, are they looking at a different set of numbers somewhere that's telling them?
6: No, they're just lying about it.
0: That's telling them something different?
6: No, they don't have access to different data. They have exactly the data, and they know exactly that they're lying. They know exactly that the truth is being concealed by them and that ICE is full of crap. They know that. I mean, you got these people that wear masks, don't wear cameras.
0: Right.
6: Wear gloves that electrify people.
0: Oh, now they bought those.
6: Shoot people in the back. That's my favorite. Cause people to commit suicide because they make them wear big ankle bracelets even though they were legal.
0: Right.
6: And then
0: the
6: law
0: was changed.
6: They don't
0: even follow any of
6: the
0: laws.
6: No, there's no reason for them to. They're the government.
0: Ugh,
6: who's going to make them follow the law?
0: Disgusting.
6: Themselves? They're going to go after themselves for not following the law? I don't think so.
0: Yeah, and the other thing about illegals, I know I've read it somewhere, but I can't think of the source right now. It might have been the Department of Bureau of Labor Statistics, that although illegal and legal people of other countries that are in this country pay into the Social Security their taxes come out of their pay, right?
6: They pay taxes.
0: They pay taxes.
6: And they do not take jobs that Americans want.
0: And they contribute to Social Security.
6: They do.
0: And then they can't take...
6: They can't ever get any.
0: So that's a plus for American citizens,
6: it's
0: correct?
6: Good for America. There's nothing wrong with it. It's
0: so
6: good for America.
0: They're not benefiting.
6: Donald Trump is, you know, is... I mean, all those lipids in his brain clogging up, you know, his arteries on the way to his brain.
0: No, I don't think he wants to know. I think he wants to just have these false narratives about what he thinks... these people are doing, like eating cats and dogs and all that.
6: He makes it up. One of my favorites is this was back in July. He said,

0: I'm looking for any source of energy that doesn't work its way back to the sun. Because wind is created by, weather patterns are created by the sun.
1: Right.
0: And temperature differences.
1: What about water?
0: What do you mean water?
1: So we get energy from water. Niagara Falls.
0: Yes, and often ice melts thanks to the sun, and water, you know, comes off the continental divide.
1: Right, I get it.
0: Right, and the sun is key to the temperature of the air, which dictates how much water will be taken up into the air that can then be dumped out as rain over rivers that come to waterfalls. So, no, but that's a good one. And the one that I came up with, and I thought I had it, was nuclear
1: right.
0: fuel.
1: Right.
0: But everything above iron, including anything nuclear, comes from stars imploding and then exploding. So they get up to iron.
1: I see what you're saying.
0: They fuse in what's called the, why does the name elude me? The burning of hydrogen to helium and then helium to carbon to nitrogen to oxygen. Main sequence. It's called a main sequence.
1: Main sequence.
0: So main sequence stars can make everything up to iron, but they can't make iron because fusing iron to make a larger element requires energy. Whereas when you fuse two carbons together or two hydrogens together to make helium, it gives off energy.
1: Right.
0: It's called mass defect if you're a scientist or interested in it. But I thought that would make a good one. But once you reach iron, all of a sudden, remember, a star is a dance. It's a balance between two forces, the inward force, which is gravity, and the outward force, which is fission.
1: Right.
0: Fusion. So you're fusing in a furnace, in an explosive furnace, you're fusing elements together which want to blow the star apart, but gravity is holding it together. Once it's all iron and it goes to begin its next sequence, it finds that it can't. And so all of a sudden, something the size of our sun becomes something the size of this studio in about a billionth of a second. And then, depending upon the weight, it either becomes a white dwarf, or there are many things that become, depending on how many solar masses, where our sun is solar, it is. And then what happens is iron is thrown out and collides with heavier elements like iron, right, or like lithium. And all the heavier elements.
1: So you're saying all that has to do with sun.
0: And so that's the sun. Yeah, so nuclear is really solar.
1: Solar, I see.
0: So I can't think of a single, I can't, doesn't mean you can as the audience, I can't think of a single thing that doesn't wind its way back to.
1: What about coal?
0: Solar.
1: Clean, beautiful coal.
0: Clean, beautiful coal. What would... why does coal really come from the sun? It's something I'm going to have to think about in the next few moments here. How does the FBI categorize the worst of the worst, and why is coal?
1: Yes.
0: Why does coal really?
1: I want to know how they categorize it. That's important.
0: It is, because that's why they have ICE, because ICE was supposed to get the worst of the worst.
1: Right.
0: Well, that was supposed to be just 3% of the immigrants. They're still out there doing it. They haven't found 3% yet? How incompetent are they?
1: No, they're throwing innocent people into those internment camps.
0: Yes, I know, and I have some interesting facts to share about that. You're listening to WICC.
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4: A Bridgeport police captain is suing the city, alleging discrimination and retaliation by Police Chief Roderick Porter. Captain Lonnie Blackwell says he was twice passed over for an assistant chief position, despite ranking higher than other candidates on a promotional test. He also claims Porter reassigned him to less prestigious positions and limited his opportunities for overtime. The city denies Blackwell's allegations and argues some of his claims are barred by the statute of limitations. Both sides have asked for a jury trial. West Haven could soon become the first city in Connecticut to activate noise cameras aimed at cracking down on excessively loud vehicles. The city has purchased 4 noise detection devices, which will connect to existing license plate cameras along the shoreline. Mayor Dorinda Border says the technology is expected to be operational within a month and will focus on things like modified mufflers and excessive engine revving. City officials have yet to determine the decibel threshold that will trigger a violation. Under state law, drivers can receive a warning for a first offense, followed by a $100 fine for a second violation and $250 for subsequent violations. And a Connecticut Department of Transportation worker was killed yesterday after being struck by a vehicle on I-95 in Fairfield. State police say a driver veered onto the right shoulder near exit 20 and hit the worker, who was getting out of a DOT truck to remove debris. Police say the driver showed signs of impairment and admitted to using heroin before the crash. They faced several charges, including second-degree manslaughter with a motor vehicle and operating under the influence of drugs. The southbound lanes were closed for several hours. With WICC News, I'm Rebecca Horton.
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3: 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Weather update.
7: A wind advisory is in effect through midday Sunday. Coastal flood warning in effect through Sunday. Showers over to rain by this evening and overnight. The rain may be heavy overnight and very windy with a low in the mid-50s. Wind gusts of 40 to 45 miles an hour after midnight. Sunday, rainy and windy in the mid-60s. Wind gusts of 40 to 45 miles an hour. And Monday, more rain with a high in the mid-60s. I'm meteorologist Paul Piorek on WICC.
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8: Yes, indeed, one of the voices of Connecticut. So the FBI defines the worst of the worst offenders through its Part 1 violent crime classifications and operational priorities like the 10 most wanted. But the tracking definitions, they're not completely uniform if you go year to year. And that's because of reporting standards and the removal of specific tracking rules and fluctuating agency participation. So here's how the FBI categorizes this tier of crime, alongside, and I'll give an explanation of why yearly statistical comparisons can be inherently uneven. Part one is the statistical group violent crimes. And under the uniform crime reporting UCR program, the FBI clusters the most severe offenses under Part 1 crimes, or Part 1 violent crimes. And these are defined as offenses involving force or the threat of force, tracked in descending order of severity, starting with murder and non-negligent manslaughter, the willful killing of one human being by another, rape, penetration, no matter how slight, without consent, robbery, taking anything of value by force, violence, or putting the victim in fear, and aggravated assault, which is defined as an unlawful attack by one person upon another for the purpose of inflicting severe bodily harm. So top tier threat lists, you also have the operational group. Part one was the statistical group. This is the operational group. For active criminal tracking, the FBI isolates the most dangerous fugitives using specific operational lists. And I said 10 most wanted fugitives, individuals with a long documented history of committing serious crimes and high priority targets. Individuals categorized via the Bureau's criminal investigative divisions focused heavily on transnational organized crime, gang leaders, and terrorists. The reason that the definition is not uniform year to year is that the metrics and data collection methods are not completely uniform, which makes direct multi-decade year-over-year comparisons structurally complex. The three primary reasons for this: transition from SRS, which is summary reporting system, and the hierarchy rule, and the National Incident-Based Reporting System, which is called NIBRS. So, you know, without getting too technical about it, there are just changes in the way different agencies look at crimes and whether or not people report them, and whether or not you report only the most severe crime, a person who commits several crimes at once. Are you only going to count the most severe crime, or are you going to count them all? There's some difference in that. So summary reporting systems, called the legacy system, it counts only the single most severe crime. But national incident-based reporting systems, which is what we currently use, counts every crime committed in every incident. So I just want to ask, when, for the love of Pete, have we, you know, gotten the worst of the worst? By the way, you know, Trump has you know, taken bows and kudos for the rate of decline and said it's an historical low. Well, there is some historical evidence that the rate of decline is very large. How fast it fell, the slope of the data points, but not the value of the data points. The absolute crime level is not the lowest it's ever been. We have returned to a long-term baseline that existed long before anybody ever heard of Donald Trump. So after, you know, 2020 COVID spike, we did return to a 50-year low. As I said, we had a peak in the 1990s. Violent crime in the United States reached absolute highest peak in 1991, coming in at roughly 758 offenses per 100,000 people, which is how different things of interest involving people are counted. It's the number of people, you know, per 100,000. Why was 100,000 chosen? Just an easy number, you know. It would be too small. If we said out of a million people, it would be 76 people out of a million people, or 7 people, or 8 people out of 10 million people. So 100,000 makes a good number. There was a 29% spike in homicides that were experienced, which was the largest single year increase, called the 2020 anomaly. It was driven by pandemic disruptions and economic stress and social unrest. The present baseline, it's returned to the historic lows that were recorded in 1955 and 56. It's okay for Trump to take credit for a fast rate of decline, but not the ultimate value of where they, you know, where they wound up. So a couple people about whom I wish to speak are Pierre Damas Bell. He was a 20-year-old Haitian college student in Springfield, Ohio. I talked about him last week. He died by apparent suicide on August 31st of this year after experiencing severe distress and bullying that was related to an immigration ankle monitor. He came in, and he came in legally with his right to be heard because he felt his life was at stake in his own country. He was a freshman at Wright State University. He was studying neuroscience. He was an honor student, a standout soccer player, and a former junior ROTC cadet. Sounds like a very straightforward person of interest in terms of making life around him better. But the ankle monitor that he was fitted with a GPS, locator, was put on by ICE because they changed the law about his being in danger in his country, but he wasn't grandfathered, and he should have been because he came in with a legal court date, and they said, oh, no, you don't have a legal court date anymore. You're a person of interest, and we're putting an ankle monitor on you, and we're deporting you. And he was made fun of, just 20 years old. He did so many good things. He wanted to be a productive citizen. And what happens to him, he's not the worst of the worst. The ICE agents who put that ankle monitor on him, they're, in my opinion, they're the worst of the worst. And some of these ICE agents shoot people in the back. They're the worst of the worst. And the family was just totally devastated when he committed suicide. And that's not the way it should have been. You can't change the rules on somebody in the middle and say, now you're guilty. You know, suppose that A is not a crime and I commit A when it's not a crime. And now they make A a crime. They can't go back in time and say, you were guilty of A, so now we're going to arrest you and try you. Yeah, but when I did A, it wasn't a crime. Oh, we don't care.
9: The whole thing is so misguided. I just think that there's no way to even make a rational justification of all this ICE activity.
8: It's disgusting. And what they did to Mina Seck, who is a women's college basketball player, is she the worst of the worst? She's been thrown into a cage. She's a 6'4" senior center from Dakar, Senegal. She plays for Kentucky State University. And her case involved the following timeline. On August 7th of this year, Seck was taken into custody by ICE agents at the Louisville Muhammad Ali International Airport. She was passing through the airport security to board a flight to New York with her KSU teammates for a tournament. And she was arrested, and she needs to have a surgery.
9: She has an ACL injury, I believe.
8: That's right. Very good. You're well read. You know that, sweetheart. And, I'm telling you.
9: I think that her only mistake or her only.
8: She was recovering from major back surgery, too. The reason she missed her deadline.
9: Yeah, that's the other thing.
8: Her student visa had expired.
9: Right, right.
8: And the reason she missed her paperwork was she was in the hospital.
9: Right. And let me tell you something about, I worked with many students over 30 years with student visas. That's International Students Office was under my,
8: purview.
9: Thank you. And we had students that frequently missed these deadlines, and we would go out and tell them to get their paperwork straightened out, and they would. It was nothing that had to be reprimanded or that you had to put them in cages or you had to. All they needed to do was be reminded. Sometimes it was the injury of a parent that they went home to help. There's just so many reasons why you don't treat people like...
10: As of this month, excuse me for interrupting, she's been held for over 6 weeks, and she's been shuffled between at least four different detention facilities across Kentucky and Illinois.
9: Yeah, and they can't even have... The lawyers can't even keep up with
10: it,
9: right?
10: No, they can't find her sometimes.
9: Right.
10: It's cruel and unusual punishment. It's mean-spirited. It's ugly. It's below loathsome. And she was most recently listed at the Grayson County Detention Center, but was reportedly moved to an undisclosed facility for medical evaluation. Why so secretive, boys? Why are you being so secretive about it?
9: Sick. And if you told me years ago this was going to be America, I would have argued with you.
10: This is not the America that I love. This is a police state. This is an ugly police state. And mark my words... Donald Trump is going to declare a police state when the midterm elections come.
9: Just
10: so he can control things. He's looking for a way to put his big fat sausage fingers into the pie and screw it all up for everybody because
9: he doesn't want the elections.
10: He is an ignorant, hateful person who wrongly thinks that elections are rigged when he loses them. If he wins them, they're fine. Everything's fine about them. All the elections I win, they're honest. But the elections other people win, they're totally dishonest. What a moron! I mean, of course this guy needs to go to the Walter Reed Hospital every couple of months to get his brain checked out. And he ain't acing these tests. They're trying to find out why he is acting the way he acts because maybe there's a medicine they can give him that can make him competent to be president. Because right now, I find him quite incompetent in every regard. We're going to take a quick break and then finish off. Kimberly, you're going to tell us some closures, yes?
9: Yeah, I would like to, but now that I think of it, it's kind of a moot point because everything's closed.
10: All right. Well, we'll finish off with a couple of other detentions and finish our thoughts on ICE here on WICC.
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10: Yes, it is the Fred Ebert Show. By the way, I promised to tell you why coal dates back to the sun. Everything is made in a star. All elements are manufactured in stars, whether in a main sequence or heavier than iron in an explosion. If the star is large enough to make a supernova and blow out into space and combine with protons and other elements to make heavier elements, initially after the Big Bang, we were 75% hydrogen, around 25% helium, and a little bit of lithium, and finally the protons linked up with the electrons became atoms, and the universe was what we call non-opaque or transparent, and we could get photons streaming through space. Big gas clouds of hydrogen could combine, and as they combined, they began to spin because of conservation of energy, and we wound up having stars because gravity ignited them so tightly that the hydrogen could fuse together to make helium and then enter the main sequence, carbon, nitrogen,
8: oxygen. So the carbon comes from the stars. So I didn't get my answer on why is it, you know, what can you name any, you know, you can think about it this week. Can you name something that doesn't come from stars? Wilber Rafael Garcias Perez, he's a 28-year-old Venezuelan man. He was shot in the back. Nice. Shot in the back by ICE. Wow, he must have been
9: presenting. Wow, what did he do? He must have been really scary.
8: He must have been coming directly at the men by going around the world.
9: Right.
8: By running crossing around the world and crossing two oceans in a boat. But he was coming at them. It was going to take him about 8 or 10 months to get at them. But he was coming toward them just the wrong way.
9: Yeah, just by going over the...
8: Yeah, by crossing the polar ice caps.
9: And, you know, very expensive
8: and time-consuming for him to do all that, but rather than turn around
9: just
8: and go
9: like
8: 10 feet.
9: Just like when I go up to New Jersey, right?
8: Yeah, when you go up to New Jersey, you have to cross two polar ice caps to do it.
9: Right.
8: It's easier to go down to New Jersey.
9: Right.
8: A lot easier.
9: But so that's what he was doing?
8: That's what he was doing. He was going, he must have been coming toward them by going 26,000 miles around the world.
9: I see.
8: To get at them.
9: Right,
8: because he was shot in the back.
9: Otherwise, he was threatening them.
8: Otherwise, he would have been shot in the chest.
9: He was threatening them.
8: So they were threatened. They said, God, in 10 months, he's going to be here behind me. I better shoot him in the back while I have the chance.
9: Come on, what really happened?
8: That's what happened. He was running away from them and they shot him. So immediately following the shoot, there's a big argument. And if you listen to the Red Eye report last night, fact check everybody. Fact check me. I want you to fact check me. But fact check Red Eye Radio because they got the facts all wrong last night. They said that he was given pain medicine and they removed the bullet and he was put in a hospital. But no, they took him to the hospital and they immediately pushed for his release, which they got. And he was sent no pain medicine. He was... finally, he was seen by a doctor who said this man needs immediate surgery.
9: Right, of course.
8: Right? And pain medicine. So he was sent back to the hospital where he belonged in the first place. You know, I don't want ICE agents making choices that MDs should be making. I mean, they're dumb enough as it is.
9: Yeah, I know. You got sent home early.
8: Yeah.
9: So we know that can happen anywhere.
8: It can happen
9: anybody can be sent home early.
8: This particular doctor happened to be... A resident, and he didn't know enough medicine. And he said, I hadn't eaten in 6 days. And he said, I'm sending you home today. And I said, I know I'm not well enough to go home. And sure enough, I had to be rushed back to the hospital the next
9: day.
8: But
9: now we know what to do when that happens, because there is a way of dealing with that. You need to do your research on that, too, right?
8: If it happens to you, ask to see the doctor of the hospital. You have the right not to be released and say, I am not going to be released today. I know I am not well. I know my body better than you do. And I want to see the doctor of the hospital and explain to the doctor of the hospital or your surgeon why you feel you should not go home and say, I haven't eaten in 6 days. Why do you want to release me? Yeah, I may be moving gas in my intestine and wee-weeing, but that doesn't mean I should go home. I haven't gone to the bathroom with that isn't through a catheter or in a bedpan. Come on. It's too soon to send me home. So he was initially hospitalized and quickly discharged. It was a dispute. He was sent to the detention center and re-hospitalized because the bullet was near his spine and was causing him paralysis. So he finally was sent back to the hospital where he was evaluated by a specialist.
9: Did he live?
8: And yeah, he did live, but and sent back to an ICE detention center. But if it wasn't for the paralysis starting, he would probably never have been released.
9: Oh, my goodness.
8: That's going to do it for today. Listen, thanks so much for listening. Rebecca, thank you so much for producing the show these couple of hours.
9: Everything is canceled, by the way. But go to the website so you can see if it's been canceled or postponed.
8: Check that out. And, you know, God bless you for listening. And God bless America. And God bless our troops. 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
15: From ABC News. I'm Mike Dubusky. Power outages continue to mount across the mid-Atlantic as a nor'easter brings strong winds and flooding conditions to the area. In Massachusetts, utility officials say thousands of customers lost power this morning. Sean Vatcher is the National Grid's Vice President of Operations and says they've made progress in restoring those outages.
16: The largest outage that we've had at this point was last night down in the Fall River Westport area. And that was restored within about 2 minutes.
15: Connecticut, Pennsylvania, New York, and New Jersey also dealing with outages as well. ABC News meteorologist Leslie Lopez is in Seabright, New Jersey, with the latest on the flooding threat.
17: There was water coming up into the parking lot where we are situated. This is moving all the way up into areas of New England as well. Waves have been incredibly large, 12-foot waves coming on shore, very rough seas. And we're also looking at the ocean being amplified. And so that's why we're also seeing a lot of beach erosion, the carving of those very strong waves up against the sand. An area of low pressure is going to start to move its way to the north, bringing with it some heavy bands of wind.
15: Coastal flood alerts remain in effect from eastern Virginia all the way up through southern Maine. There's also a major flooding threat facing Hawaii this weekend, where Hurricane Nolo is expected to dump as much as 18 inches of rain in some parts of the Big Island. ABC's Jacqueline Lee is there.
18: President Trump issuing a pre-landfall presidential declaration, which will essentially give Hawaii access to federal assistance. Keep in mind, Hurricane Lala hit 6 weeks ago. Some areas have not even cleaned up debris yet. Residents tell us they are concerned Hurricane Nolo will push back that recovery even more.
15: Nolo is not expected to make landfall, though it could get close. And President Trump is returning from a college football game in Knoxville, Tennessee right now. While departing from the White House this morning, he told reporters he's rejecting the latest Iranian proposal to reopen the Strait of Hormuz. You're listening to ABC News.
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15: Yesterday, a 3-day visit from Chinese President Xi Jinping wrapped up in Washington, D.C. The White House this morning said President Trump pressed the Chinese leader to produce more refined fuels. ABC News national correspondent Stephen Portnoy with more.
20: The president short on specifics when asked about the substance of the talks.
21: We had a really great meeting. Great for everybody. Great for the farmers. Great for everybody.
20: But with the Iran war front and center, Trump confirming the two leaders did discuss that.
22: Did he offer you anything concrete?
23: Do you think there will be progress made in the Strait of Hormuz?
24: I think we're going to do great.
20: China is Iran's largest trading partner, the biggest buyer of its oil.
15: A Wisconsin fraternity is under new scrutiny this weekend after dozens of young men were found in the basement of that frat house, partially dressed and, according to police, showing signs of physical assault. ABC News chief investigative correspondent Aaron Katursky reports.
25: It's rush week, and police in Madison said they responded to the A.E. Pie House after an anonymous tip and found about 30 students, most of them 18-year-old pledges, in a sweltering basement covered in food, condiments, and liquids. It was hot and humid. The thermostat in the room was set to 81 degrees. Police arrested 2 students on hazing and disorderly conduct charges.
15: University of Wisconsin says it's fully committed to preventing and addressing hazing. The fraternity in question is not formally recognized by the school. And Pope Leo travels to Lourdes, France today, the second day of his first papal visit to France. I'm Mike Dubusky, ABC News.
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24: 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Line workers and tree crews have been positioned across the state in the event of power outages. With high winds and heavy rain forecast, the Metropolitan Transportation Authority advises commuters to monitor weather conditions over the weekend. 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Speaking of, Connecticut residents are urged to prepare for the coming nor'easter. Officials advise everyone to have a storm kit that includes items such as flashlights, batteries, water, and non-perishable foods and needed medications. People are also reminded to keep their cell phones, laptops, and any other necessary electronics fully charged. A Bridgeport police captain is suing the city, alleging discrimination and retaliation by Police Chief Roderick Porter. Captain Lonnie Blackwell says he was twice passed over for an assistant chief position, despite ranking higher than other candidates on a promotional test. He also claims Porter reassigned him to less prestigious positions and limited his opportunities for overtime. The city denies Blackwell's allegations and argues some of his claims are barred by the statute of limitations. Both sides have asked for a jury trial. And West Haven could become the first city in Connecticut to activate noise cameras aimed at cracking down on excessively loud vehicles. The city has purchased 4 noise detection devices, which will connect to existing license plate cameras along the shoreline. Mayor Dorinda Borer says the technology is expected to be operational within a month and will focus on things like modified mufflers and excessive engine revving. City officials have yet to determine the decibel threshold that will trigger a violation. Under state law, drivers can receive a warning for a first offense, followed by a $100 fine for a second violation and $250 for subsequent violations. With WICC News, I'm Rebecca Horton.
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7: A wind advisory is in effect through midday Sunday. Coastal flood warning in effect through Sunday. Showers over to rain by this evening and overnight. The rain may be heavy overnight and very windy with a low in the mid-50s. Wind gusts of 40 to 45 miles an hour after midnight. Sunday, rainy and windy in the mid-60s. Wind gusts of 40 to 45 miles an hour. And Monday, more rain with a high in the mid-60s. I'm meteorologist Paul Piorek on WICC.

0: Good afternoon, ladies and gentlemen. What's happening? Welcome to Plum Love Foods right here on WICC, the voice of Connecticut. It's your boy, Chef Plum, and I'm joined, as always, by the venerable Chef Jeffy.
1: Hey.
0: What's up, buddy? How are you?
1: Venerable. I don't know what that means, but
0: I don't either. I just know that in certain video games, you can get that as like a precursor on your name.
1: Oh, it must be
0: venerable.
1: Yes,
0: it feels like it's a good name.
1: I accept the title of Venerable Jeffy, and I'll run with it this Saturday afternoon, getting ready to party, doing this this wild conversation we're about to have.
0: Well, venerable generally means people who don't talk into their microphone.
1: Venerable means don't talk to your microphone.
0: No, you're so far away from your microphone. It sounds like you're so far away. Now you're closer, but you were back like this. What's venerable mean? Oh, it's venerable, huh? Whatever happened to that new microphone we got? That's a good one, right?
1: You
0: got that
1: one? I stand for it. It's right here.
0: Just for a little back behind the stage news. Jeff got a. We purchased Jeff a beautiful, nice, expensive Shure microphone over a year ago, and he has chosen to refuse to use it. And then he told me, then he said, I don't have a mic stand for it. Instead of going to Amazon and buying a $7 mic stand, which, trust me, Jeff can afford to buy a $7 mic stand, right? No. He waits a year. Last time he was here when we were doing our festival together, I said, here's a mic stand for that $1 million microphone we got that you don't want to use, that you've chosen not to use.
1: Can I just tell you?
0: It's the same mic I have. It's a great mic. It's made for this particular purpose right here.
1: And I'm excited to use it.
0: No, you're not.
1: I am. I just, I have a lot going on. And I also...
0: You played guitar for 2 hours last night.
1: Listen.
0: Don't make me act like your wife and yell at you.
1: I suffer from something called ADHD.
0: You know what? The entire world does. Those are excuses. I don't like any of this.
1: I actually didn't play guitar last night. I went right to bed. I was exhausted.
0: No, you weren't. I talked to you on the phone.
1: Yeah, I was on the phone with my wife before I called you back. I was in the shower. And then
0: you're like, I'm playing Them Bones by...
1: I laid down and went to bed.
0: You told me, I'm trying to learn how to play Are You Gonna Go My Way by Lenny Kravitz.
1: No, but that's a fun song, I bet.
0: Remember you were like, I almost got Two Princesses by Spin Doctors down.
1: No.
0: Yeah, that's what you said.
1: I haven't tried any of these songs, but
0: this is the kind of music you play. You were like, listen, I'm sitting here playing What's Up by Four Non Blondes to myself as I stare at it in the mirror.
1: That I would do, especially in the morning.
0: That's what you said you were doing.
1: That's it, yeah. I've been trying to learn the intro to Life by the Drop, the Stevie Ray Vaughan song.
0: No, you don't play any of those cool songs. You're like, I'm sitting here.
1: So hard. Dude.
0: Well, no, you told me you're like, I'm sitting in the mirror staring at myself as I play Santa Monica by, I messed up my entire joke because I forgot the band's name.
1: Oh, this is great. This is a good start.
0: We're going to keep it moving. So this is a show today that I thought would be fun to, by the way, that was a very like thriller Halloween laugh you just had there. I remember Vincent Price like, you kind of had that feel. It was good. No, it was good. I'm not making funny. That was good.
1: Listen, it was a good laugh. It's a little known fact, but...
0: little known.
1: Vincent Price is one of my inspirations.
0: I didn't know that.
1: He's why I cook.
0: Wow. I had no idea. Now, did he tell you to play Celebrity Skin by Hole? I wasn't sure if maybe that was a song that you guys played together or something like that.
1: No, I've never met him, and I don't know him.
0: Okay. But, well, maybe one day.
1: Just the fact that he had a career and that he's out there living his dream, and that he was old and he hung out with Michael Jackson, I was like...
0: Didn't he die?
1: That's cool. I'm pretty sure he's dead.
0: Sometimes I confuse Vincent Price with Stevie Ray Vaughan. Is that the craziest thing anyone's ever said? Sorry about that.
1: Stevie Ray Vaughan and Vincent Price. Yeah. I mean,
0: we're falling down that hole right now. All right, so this show that we're talking about today is something we've wanted to talk about for a long time. Well, I've wanted to talk about. Jeff hates this idea, and
1: I'm
0: given the precursor that Jeff did not want to do this program. He hates this idea, this program. This not Plum of Food, this particular topic for the program.
1: Jeff hates this program.
0: He hates this program. He doesn't want to do it. He's upset. I chain him to this chair and make him do it, and he's like, then all you do is make fun of my microphone.
1: Listen, I have a few really nice microphones, which is cool, which is really cool.
0: Okay.
1: But
0: try to stay with the microphone.
1: I don't hate this topic as much as I just don't like who we're talking about.
0: Well, tell everybody we're talking about.
1: So we're going to talk about fast food, but we're going to like talk about. Yeah. I mean, you won me over because we're definitely going to deep dive on a lot of it, which I think is cool.
0: Yeah, yeah. And I think in the third break we'll jump into like some local fast food. There's other fast. You know, the big names are not the only fast food out there. There's also some smaller names. There's some local mom and pop shops that do fast food.
1: Absolutely. Listen, fast food restaurants that everything that we know is fast food started somewhere. You know, yeah. It didn't just always like it's not just a chain immediately. There's not totally like 500 people. No one rolls out that many.
0: Yeah, I want to start a fast food restaurant. We're going to open 15 of them to start.
1: Yeah, right. Like that seems insane. We almost opened a burger chain. We know a lot about it. So I mean, like
0: Well, it's right. You're right. We it was in the agenda. It was going to happen, and neither one of us really wanted to do it, but it seemed like a pretty good idea for the time. And I mean, it was going to be
1: looked at money and the amount of work for it, said amount of money.
0: Well, I mean, I think we knew that was the case, but we also, long story, that's a whole other conversation itself. But yeah, we were going to do a burger place. It was going to be a really nice fast food burger place. Like, we were going to use great stuff. And I think the most important thing when you're doing a burger place has to be the burger, right, Jeffy?
1: Yeah. Well, the burger is, if you're going to call yourself a burger place, I feel like that your whole restaurant should be built around that one dish.
0: Yeah, everything should be about it. And I think all the fast food places have the burger. I mean, you have iconic burgers. You have the Big Mac. You got the Whopper, right? You got the bacon double cheeseburger.
1: Where's that from?
0: Wendy's, the BTC.
1: Oh,
0: BDC? Bacon, is there some initials for it? Yeah, bacon double cheeseburger and Wendy's? That's the joint. Yeah, it's a thing. It's a thing. But let's talk about this because you and I were talking a little bit before we started the show about this, about how the beef itself that goes into these burgers, sometimes, I don't know, like I'm not, I gotta be careful how I say this, so I don't want you to be like, I don't agree with that, but it's, what it was back in the 80s is different than now. I'm not saying that it's better or worse, I'm not saying that, like, you know, it's an amazing thing to begin with, but it's different, whereas, you know, back in, like, you know, the 80s and stuff like that, they could put a lot more stuff in there before people started asking questions about what's actually in it.
1: Yeah, well, yes. And I feel like there was a few different documentaries that kind of like really changed public view of what was in the beef and like how it was being handled and all these crazy things.
0: Well, so, let me say one thing and then you can refute it or add to it. How about that? Just to kind of get the ball rolling.
1: Let's go.
0: So a good myth buster right out the gate for McDonald's is McDonald's says, it's, what? I haven't even said it yet.
1: I was just thinking like, what's our MythBuster sound? Do you have a slide whistle?
0: A good MythBuster right out the gate is.
1: I like that.
0: That's not a good one.
1: No, you don't like that.
0: What about MythBusters? Like, we're going to bust a myth.
1: That's a
0: strange. All right. MythBusters. No. Anyway, so round the gate. McDonald's says its U.S. hamburger patties, very important U.S. hamburger patties, because there's a difference, are 100% beef. No fillers, no additives, no preservatives. The beef comes from trimmings from cuts including chuck, round, and sirloin. Salt and pepper are added during cooking. So let's talk about that for a second, Jeffy. The trimmings from some of those cuts of beef. Now, I don't think that's a terrible thing. You know, chuck, round and sirloin, like those aren't bad cuts of meat to cook with. However, and even still the same thing. If me working in a professional kitchen, I would take my trimmings from all of my steaks that I've cut and et cetera, and I would ground them up into ground beef. That doesn't sound bad, Jeffy. Why do you think that could be bad? Or do you think it's bad?
1: Well, all right. So I just think that what I don't love is that it's a word game. You know what I mean? Like, it's not just like, it's not like ground beef you get at the grocery store.
0: Okay, tell me more.
1: You know what I mean? Like, it's a ground beef that's like concocted for McDonald's only.
0: Well, I mean, but you're such a giant, I mean, listen, you know, Heinz ketchup has tomatoes that makes their ketchup just their ketchup.
1: Totally. And, you know, maybe it is great, but I just find it suspect because it's like, oh, the beef comes from trimmings of cuts of ground, round, chuck, you know, sirloin. And then, you know, the you know, everyone knows what, like, pink slime or what in the industry, they call it LFTB, which is lean, finely textured beef, which is like a 100% beef product that oddly is not a filler or an additive, but it's made entirely from trimmings.
0: Right. Well, there's actually, so legally, right, well, the USDA it has said that you can say, you know, if you're going to say, you know, for a hamburger, essentially, right, have zero fillers. So, you know, it's illegal to add water, binders, phosphates, and non-meat extenders like soy or flour or cellulose to it, right?
1: Yep.
0: Back in the 80s, they could do that.
1: Absolutely. Absolutely. Like, our high school used to have a burger that I swear was like 30% tofu. And it, like,
0: exactly.
1: Weird. You know, it was like a weird burger. I don't know how to explain it.
0: And the fat limits, it can't contain more than 30% fat. So if you look at ground beef when you buy it from the grocery store, you'll see a number. You know, you'll see like 1585, 8020. Mm-hmm. That's lean. Lean is usually the larger number. Lean ground beef to fat, which is usually the smaller number, right? Mm-hmm. But the more fat, the more flavor in the beef. So, and just to give you, I'm just going from the complete legal standpoint here. I'm not giving any opinions. I'm going straight legalese here, okay?
1: Mm-hmm.
0: But if you're going to say 100% beef, right, and 100% beef is in quotes here, the USDA dictates it cannot contain meat non-meat fillers. However, this legal definition does allow low-quality beef trim and various cow breeds to be blended together, which is kind of one of the big crazy things, like the different cow breeds being, mm-hmm. you know, put together, right? Yeah. So, interestingly enough, it's still all beef, right? But it might be, like Jeff was saying, some parts that maybe we don't find quite as appetizing. But here's my thing. If I'm trimming up steaks, and like, we were trimming up all those steaks for our event, you know, 2 weeks ago at the Norwalk Oyster Festival, right? We had lots of beef trim there, right?
1: Some
0: people might look at that and like, ooh, that's gross. But it's not. It's not. There's nothing wrong with that. You could grind that up and it'd be fine.
1: All right. Beef trim and some of the things that I think are being put into the all beef filler that doesn't have to be labeled are a little different. You know what I mean? Like the beef trim from 0x1 strip loins and the beef trim from a whole carcass of an animal.
0: I see where you're going.
1: And the, like, you know, a knuckle and, you know, all these other parts of the, I mean, there's just like.
0: You can say some of the cartilage, some of the.
1: Yeah, that's what I'm saying. There's just parts of it that are just crazy. But I mean, I also am fully into that, the fact that they're using the whole animal. I just like I said, I just feel like I wish it was like. You know,
0: like a beef that we were going to do for, like, our burger place.
1: It's our proprietary blend. Exactly. Like,
0: Okay.
1: You know what I mean? Right. Like, I would rather hear, like, this is our proprietary blend than, like, the, like, there's no fillers, there's no additives. But then, like, the USDA oddly has voluntary labeling around this specific.
0: So there's a little bit of a legal loophole here, though, too. There's a little bit of a legal loophole, all right? So if a restaurant or supplier switches the naming of the product to beef patties as opposed to 100% ground beef, the legal standard changes completely under federal law, all right? So this is where it gets a little crazy, right?
1: This is wild.
0: Yeah, so they're now allowed to do extenders. By law, a beef patty is permitted to contain 20% non-meat binders and extenders, like, you know, I use like soy protein isolates or like wheat flour or even dried milk to bulk up the volume and lower the costs, right?
1: Mm-hmm. Mm-hmm.
0: So the label disclosures have to happen on there as well, though. These fillers are used, the supplier or restaurant must legally disclose them in the ingredient statement. You know, like beef patties with textured vegetable protein. But here's the thing. How many people say, you know what? I need you to give me your ingredient disclosure statement, which they are supposed to have. But I mean, do you think a 16-year-old kid working the counter knows where that is?
1: No, of course not. And what I think happens is they'll do like small rollouts. They'll like change a blend up that's cheaper. They'll roll it out in like 4 or 5 restaurants in major cities. They'll see how it's received. If people are like, something's wrong with this beef and there's a lot of complaints, they'll be like, okay, that didn't work.
0: Yeah.
1: You know what I mean? Yeah. Like, it's like, and then they get to something that like is great. And I think, and listen, is it consistent? You know, is it cooked exactly the same way every single time?
0: Well, that's what they're looking for, you know, each time.
1: Then yes. And, and they have a proprietary blend that, you know, really knocks it out of the park as far as consistency and all that other kind of stuff.
0: Yeah, I mean, look at someplace like a Five Guys. I mean, that's all. There's nothing weird about that at all. But also considered fast food. So this is the, just to kind of finish this part up here. So it's a truth in lending and consumer protection laws. Fast food chains must comply with the Federal Trade Commission's regulations regarding false advertising. If a restaurant states in its marketing menu that their burgers are 100% beef with no fillers, but actually use some sort of filler in there, they can be sued and have been sued for false advertising and misbranding under the Federal Meat Inspection Act. So it's a big deal.
1: That is a big deal.
0: That's so basically, McDonald's says 100% beef, no fillers, added or preservatives, right?
1: Okay. Well, let's go with that. We'll take them at their face.
0: That's what it says.
1: It says, and they're being inspected, and, you know.
0: Right, right, right. That doesn't mean they can't have, like Jeff said, some knuckles and some other pieces in there, but there's no beef fillers in there that we did outline what that actually is. Now, Burger King's interesting. So Burger King's Whopper patty is also listed as 100% USDA inspected ground beef. So they're saying USDA inspected ground beef, right? Mm-hmm. So the seasoned version lists salt and pepper seasoning, and there's not some mysterious soy and breadcrumb filler creating that Whopper flavor. So I think that's pretty interesting.
1: So it's just been pre-seasoned. The beef just is
0: right.
1: Salt and peppered.
0: Right, right, right, right, right. I mean, it just seems like it's just salt and pepper, which isn't a bad thing. I mean, we don't have to get into the rest of how I feel about it from a culinary standpoint. But yeah, that's at least it's being seasoned, right?
1: I mean, I got to be honest. I mean, I think Burger King, I mean, the burger itself, I feel like probably tastes better.
0: Yeah, I mean, they have like an official ingredient disclosure. It says 100% pure beef. The meat itself contains no fillers, preservatives, no artificial extenders. You know, the beef patties are formed and flash frozen and then shipped to the restaurants to be flame grilled on a conveyor belt.
1: Yep. Yep. That's their whole thing. Their flame broiler.
0: Right. But here's the thing. So flame, this is what gets me. And every time I see a Burger King commercial during Football Sunday, I lose my mind. Flame broiled. And the fire is underneath it. The fire is underneath it. Broiling is on top.
1: Yeah.
0: So why, they, sure. why are they?
1: Oh, if I think it's because you can't take a picture of it. You know what I mean? Like, it's
0: no.
1: like for the commercial, they want to show you the fire,
0: right?
1: And the fact that the beef's cooking on fire.
0: Well, just say flame and grilled.
1: So how do they take that shot from underneath the grate that it's going? You know what I mean? Like, it's not as sexy a shot for like advertising.
0: But my point is, it's not about the shot; it's about the wording. The term "broiled" is the incorrect culinary term for what is currently happening to that burger.
1: It's funny. We get hung up on the craziest stuff.
0: I know.
1: You're like, they listen in the commercial. It's clearly not broiled. So I don't.
0: Well, they say it's, but it's not. That's the problem.

0: A lot of science that goes behind all this stuff, Jeffy.
1: Who doesn't like a charcoal grilled barbecued burger?
0: That's
1: I
0: fair.
1: mean,
0: I couldn't agree. That's very, very fair. I love a good burger. Yeah, but I think what we're kind of coming to, I don't think you're gonna agree with me, but we're coming to realize here is that there is no real unedible stuff in these burgers that we would think of. It's actually meat.
1: Yeah,
0: Now,
1: no, it's all meat. Like I said, I just find it, for me, the suspectness is like it's 100% beef, no fillers, but it comes from trim.
0: but still beef.
1: Yeah, no, I know. I'm just saying, like, so it's like definitely, and then Burger King, it's like USDA inspected ground beef. All the beef that in the United States is USDA inspected.
0: That's not totally true. You can buy uninspected beef. Ungraded.
1: Ungraded, but it's still inspected. It has to be
0: The
1: inspected by the
0: facilities for sure
1: USDA to be
0: are.
1: able to be it be to be able to be sold.
0: Yeah,
1: Like,
0: you might be
1: whether
0: right about
1: it's
0: that.
1: graded or not, it's fine, but the USDA is involved in everything that's sold. They need their cut.
0: The government wants their peace.
1: Exactly.
0: Government wants their peace. Well, we're talking all about fast food today on here on Plumlove Foods. And when we come back, we're going to jump into, some of the fun stuff, talking about some of the other places. We're going to talk about the fast food history, where it came from, all that sort of stuff. I mean, we could go on burgers, a whole other segment here. It's a lot more to go with, but
1: So much about burgers.
0: it's kind of interesting. I don't know, maybe we'll tag back into that too. And of course, a little bit later on, we're going to dive into some of the great local fast food places that aren't corporate style. And then a little bit later on, we might do a fast food draft to build our own best fast food menu, especially with Jeffy, who loves fast food, right, Jeffy? You'll eat gas station hot dogs, but you hate McDonald's. I don't get it. I don't know.
1: I don't hate anything.
0: All right, that's fair. You're checking out Plumlove Foods right here on WICC with Chef Plum and Chef Jeff. We're going to grab a Happy Meal. We'll be right back. Stay right there.
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6: A Bridgeport police captain is suing the city, alleging discrimination and retaliation by Police Chief Roderick Porter. Captain Lonnie Blackwell says he was twice passed over for an assistant chief position, despite ranking higher than other candidates on a promotional test. He also claims Porter reassigned him to less prestigious positions

0: limited his opportunities for overtime. The city denies Blackwell's allegations and argues some of his claims are barred by the statute of limitations. Both sides have asked for a jury trial. A Connecticut Department of Transportation worker was killed yesterday after being struck by a vehicle on I-95 in Fairfield. State police say a driver veered onto the right shoulder near exit 20 and hit the worker, who was getting out of a DOT truck to remove debris. Police say the driver showed signs of impairment and admitted to using heroin before the crash. They face several charges, including second-degree manslaughter with a motor vehicle and operating under the influence of drugs. The southbound lanes were closed for several hours. And Trumbull Restaurant Week will return next month with 21 local restaurants taking part. From October 2nd through the 9th, restaurants will offer special menus, discounts, and other deals. This year's lineup includes everything from Izumi Sushi and Mex on Main to Abby's Falafel and Prime 111. Next, new to the event is Aghi Gelato, which opened in Trumbull in June and makes its gelato with ingredients sourced from Italy. The shop will also offer a special espresso and chocolate flavor called Veneto during Restaurant Week. With WICC News, I'm Rebecca Horton.
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4: A wind advisory is in effect through midday Sunday. Coastal flood warning in effect through Sunday. Showers over to rain by this evening and overnight. The rain may be heavy overnight and very windy with a low in the mid-50s. Wind gusts of 40 to 45 miles an hour after midnight. Sunday, rainy and windy in the mid-60s, wind gusts of 40 to 45 miles an hour, and Monday, more rain with a high in the mid-60s. I'm meteorologist Paul Piorek on WICC.

0: 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WICC is Chef Plum and Chef Jeff. 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My apologies, friends. 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You can get it there. Right, Jeffy?
1: Anywhere. Yeah, you can get it there. You can get it anywhere you get your podcasts. Anywhere. Spotify, Apple.
0: All those places. Why do I have blues music on and all of a sudden you just change it to like a blues guy? You're like, yeah, you can get it wherever you want.
1: You know, I just fit in. That's my whole thing.
0: Is that it?
1: A chameleon of peoples. It's the same thing when I get around someone with an accent. That's why I just start talking with an accent. I'll just be like, oh, yes. All of a sudden, I'm Irish. Yes. You know it, mate.
0: You know, in Virginia, where I grew up, I grew up in the city, and there was a part of the city called The Fan, which was a very artsy place on Virginia Commonwealth University campus. Lots of great bars and stuff. Anyway, there was a blues bar there for years that we used to go to and hang out at, and there was always a blues band playing. It was straight up like out of like a 70s movie. You'd walk in the door, the music was playing, weird drinks and tall glasses, very smoky. This song always reminds me of that. I kind of miss that. Do they have those in the city? Or do we have any blues bars in Connecticut? I don't know.
1: Yeah, there's definitely blues bars in the city, but I mean, I'm sure there's blues bars around Connecticut. There's got to be a blues bar in New Haven.
0: Yeah, no doubt about it. No doubt about it. I mean, I'd love to go to a blues bar. That sounds fun. I mean, do blues bars have particular food?
2: I'm sure it's just like blues bar food.
0: Is it food that makes you sad?
1: I don't know. Is blues music always sad? I feel like it helps you get over sad.
0: Like a Reuben sandwich. I feel like that's just sad.
1: That's sad to you?
0: Yeah, like a Reuben. What's it called when it's turkey? What do they call it as turkey?
1: A Rachel.
0: A Rachel. Yeah.
1: I think Reuben and Rachel seem like happy people.
0: I love a good Rachel. Do you put sauerkraut on your Rachel? I use coleslaw on my Rachels.
1: Yeah, usually it's coleslaw.
0: That sounds delicious, doesn't it?
1: Yeah. I mean, it does. I don't know how you digress to that.
0: I was just thinking about the blues song and then the food. I don't know, Jeff. You're right. You're right. And
1: you're like blues. Rubens.
0: I'm just thinking of sad food.
1: No? Coleslaw.
0: Yeah.
1: All these things make me
0: coleslaw
1: happy.
0: Coleslaw is sad. Like hard-boiled eggs is a sad food.
1: Why are these sad to you?
0: Because it's just like an egg. I guess nothing else with it. Like, here's an egg. Sad.
1: I guess an egg all on its own is sad.
0: Yeah. It's a child that was never born. We're talking. Let's talk a little bit about how fast food like kind of changed and conquered America, right? And just because the history is a little bit crazy. So let's just kind of jump into it a little bit. Do you mind, Jeffy?
1: I would love to talk about it. Let's go.
0: So, White Castle. Everybody knows what White Castle is. Those tiny little burgers, right?
1: Love White Castle.
0: So, you know, White Castle dates back to 1921, Jeffy. How crazy is that?
1: I did know that, actually.
0: Oh,
1: I
0: did
1: love
0: you?
1: White Castle. Yeah. Wichita, Kansas, that's where it's from.
0: There you go. So the founder, Billy Ingram, started with about $700 selling small square hamburgers for 5 cents a piece. Now, White Castle identifies itself as the world's first fast food hamburger chain. So that's interesting. And by the way,
1: that's
0: 5 cents.
1: Incredible opening discussion. This is what we should have started with right here.
0: You think so?
1: Yeah.
0: Maybe you're right. I just like to jump into what's a burger, what's not a burger. No.
1: I meant not the Rachel and the coleslaw comment.
0: Oh. Yeah, maybe. I mean, yeah, I guess so.
1: We just derail each other. We're bad about
0: that. I'm going to tell you right now, I think a White Castle burger is pretty sad.
1: What are you talking about?
0: It's like
1: have you ever had a White Castle?
0: Plenty, but like it's a tiny little burger, a little bit of onion on it. Just sad.
1: And cheese?
0: Yeah. So listen.
1: What are you talking
0: about? What basically happened was this little burger, it was small, it was standardized, it was easy, they could quickly produce it, and boom, there it goes. Steam burger, yeah, it was steamed, that's for sure. And it's still steamed and cooked the same way to this very day, Jeffy.
1: Oh, man. I'm telling you right now, I've never worked at a White Castle.
0: Would you?
1: I always wanted to. When I was young, I always wanted to because I loved eating them so much. Belly bombers, I could take down 12 in my prime.
0: Really?
1: Oh, yeah. Easily. A rack? I would eat them doubled up. I would stack them and squish them.
0: Wow. Wow. I mean, I watched one time on the internet somebody made a lasagna out of White Castle burgers.
3: What?
0: Yeah.
3: What?
0: It's a whole other conversation itself. Speaking of sad food.
1: That could be the dish this year.
0: That could be it. Oh, man. That's not bad at all right there, right? Yeah, they have a massive cult following, and people affectionately buy them by the sack or the Crave case, you know. So basically, they were the slider, weren't they?
1: Yeah.
0: I feel like the packaging for the White Castle burger costs more than the actual burger.
1: No way. It came in that little box?
0: Yeah. Well, I think those are expensive. And by the way, despite persistent urban legends that White Castle uses fake meat or the soy extenders and blah, all this stuff, like everything we talked about before, right?
1: Yep.
0: Their restaurant menu ingredient list confirms that their sliders are made with 100% USDA inspected, there it is, ground beef. They absolutely contain no fillers, binders, or meat preservatives. How about that?
1: This is amazing.
0: And now, if you look at a raw White Castle patty, you'll notice the five distinct holes that are punched into the meat. It has those, you know, those like holes like, yep, like on a pair of dice or whatever.
1: Yep.
0: This isn't to like make it, you know, like less heavy or something like that. It actually serves a crucial purpose. So it makes so the burger doesn't have to be flipped. The holes allow for the steam to pass through completely, so it cooks the patty all the way through. It also allows for flavor absorption.
1: Yeah. And they have like a special onion. It's like a dehydrated onion or something.
0: Yeah.
1: It's not fresh onion.
0: No, it's like, no. It's like, yeah, it's like, you know.
1: It's like lightly pickled or something. I don't know, a brine maybe. I'm not sure what it is.
0: But. So they're dehydrated. So it's a thick bed of dehydrated onions that is laid directly onto the hot flat top grill and splashed with water to release steam. So it kind of reconstitutes the onions back into it.
1: That's crazy.
0: And then, you know, so the square frozen beef patties are placed directly on top of the onions. Not on the grill, like the metal part of the grill itself. Obviously, someone touches it, but like right on top of those onions, and the steam is how the burger is cooked through the steaming of the onions and the water. And the bottom of the buns are placed face down on top of the raw patties, allowing for the top buns, followed by the top of the buns, right? Mm-hmm. So the steam kind of makes everything happy or whatever. So the meat cooks entirely
1: soft.
0: Yeah, the meat cooks entirely from steam and water and onions, and the bun kind of acts like a little blanket, trapping the moisture and getting incredibly soft and pillow-like, Jeffy.
1: Oh, I love it.
0: And of course, the slider is finished with a one dill pickle, which I think is absolutely important.
1: It's essential. Pickle on a burger.
0: Yeah. And White Castle doesn't put any ketchup sauce or mustard sauce on there.
1: No. That's up to you.
0: Yeah, that's on you. So there you go. There you have it right there. Kind of interesting. You know, it's when you say it the way I just said it, it doesn't sound like a bad thing, does it?
1: No, they're incredible. And, you know, because they're steamed, the whole thing is so moist and, like you said, pillowy. It doesn't really need ketchup. You know what I mean? It doesn't feel dry. It doesn't dry or anything. It's like, especially if you get a cheese one.
0: Woo. Oh, yeah. Oh, yeah. So, I mean, that was kind of the first fast food in America. But then the McDonald's brothers came and kind of changed everything, you know?
1: Oh, yeah. Old Dick and Mac.
0: yes, exactly. So it's kind of a misnomer. Ray Kroc did not invent McDonald's. Like you said, Richard and Maurice, Dick and Mac, McDonald opened their restaurant in San Bernardino, California in 1940.
1: Whoa.
0: And in 1948, they streamlined it into their famous speedy service system, which is kind of what McDonald's was all about. It was about that service, about that the speed of getting it out there quick, right?
1: Yep.
0: 15-cent hamburgers, fries, and shakes. That's what they did.
1: Yeah. Honestly, they like revolutionized something. That, I mean, chefs have been doing it forever, but they did it in a way for the common person. Mm-hmm. Like they just kind of like broke everything down into basically the brigade system, but just for one dish.
0: Yeah. It's basically mise en place turned into an entire restaurant business model.
1: Yeah, but for one thing, you know, instead of like, you know, like a French kitchen. It'll be like, you know, every one person might be responsible for eight dishes or, you know, or ingredients or components for who knows how many dishes, you know, if you're like the saucier or whatever. But the in this, it was like, you're the grill guy. All you worry about are these burgers.
0: Yeah, you don't worry about doing anything else. You just
1: you're the bun guy. You just bun. All you do is bun.
0: You're the bun guy, right?
1: Yeah. You're the ketchup guy. You just ketchup. That's all you do. And you know, you're the rap guy. You know, everybody has their job, and then it would be like everything worked like a conveyor. Yeah. What's that called? Not a conveyor system, but a
0: brigade system.
1: No, but like a cars go down a.
0: The line. The yeah, I'm with you. Here we are. Well, you can look. Why don't you Google that while I say what I'm going to say? Then we could sound smarter.
1: Assembly line.
0: I said that.
1: Did you say assembly line?
0: No, I didn't.
1: Oh.
0: I was like, limited menu, limited modifications, specialized stations, repeatable procedures, super high volume, piece of cake. Ray Kroc shows up, right? He was a dude selling milkshake machines. And this is in that movie, too. You can see that movie, which is actually a pretty interesting movie.
1: Yeah.
0: And he just became interested into why one little restaurant needs so much of a milkshake capacity. So he visited the McDonald's Brothers in 1954 and became their franchise agent, opened his in Des Plaines, Illinois, in 1955. Mm. McDonald's eventually acquired the Brothers Company and their rights in 1961 for $2.7 million. And I think he's done pretty well for himself.
1: I mean, that was a lot of money in 1961.
0: A lot of money now, but it's a lot even more money then, right?
1: Oh, it's a lot of money, but it went way further back then. I mean, just think about that, how much it's worth now, because a billion from a million is all, like, almost unfathomable.
0: Yeah. Yeah.
1: And they're easily a billion-dollar company.
0: Easy. So, I mean, it's very simple. Like, Ray Kroc invented McDonald's. True or false? That is incorrect. Wait, we should have a sound effect.
1: Whoa.
0: That is incorrect. Dick and Mac McDonald did, Jeffy.
1: That's right.
0: How about this one? The Big Mac was invented at McDonald's corporate headquarters. How about that, Jeffy? What do you think? True or false?
1: Yes.
0: Well, that, my friend, is false. It was developed by Pittsburgh area franchisee Jim Delgatti, and it joined the national menu in 1968, which makes sense because Pittsburgh, you just throw everything in one sandwich and eat it all. Put all in the sandwiches.
1: Yins has got to be joking.
0: No, listen, they did
1: the downtown.
0: It went downtown. That's the greatest accent of all time. The fillet of fish, Jeffy, exists because of Catholics. True or false?
1: False?
0: Essentially, it's true. Cincinnati franchisee Lou Groen created it to generate business in his heavily Roman Catholic community where Meatless Fridays hurt hamburger sales. It became the first addition to the McDonald's national menu in 1965.
1: Whoa. Mm-hmm. I did not know that. That's kind of cool, I guess.
0: How about we'll do one more? This is fun. I got facts all day. Fact.
1: All right. Yeah. Hit me.
0: All day long. Wendy's founder, Dave Thomas, worked with Colonel Sanders.
1: Oh, this is true, I think. I heard this, I think.
0: This is true. Thomas was tasked with turning around four struggling KFC restaurants in Columbus and described Sanders as an important mentor. Fact.
1: That is a great fact. I got to be honest.
0: Not everybody
1: knows these things.
0: I got all the facts, Jeffy.
1: I like this. I like this.
0: They call me Factual Plum. Did you know that?
1: Factual.
0: Yeah. I mean, I think it's interesting. I think that the history of fast food is basically kind of some of the history of American food because it became such a staple and then was kind of put everywhere, you know, across the entire world. And you look at something like this, the guy started even something like Go Crazy at White Castle and talk about that family with Billy Ingram starting with $700 back in 1921. I mean, it's been around for so long, it's worth so much money now. Even like, you know, from not just the restaurants, or, you know, I guess we can call them restaurants, but having their products in grocery stores. I mean, it's just a staple in American culture now.
1: It's pretty crazy. It's pretty crazy. And there's like true fast food, and then they have like what they call like fast casual now, which is like...
0: Oh, that's a whole different...
1: Like another category, but it's really based off of fast food. It just has a few more menu items, right? It's kind of like the idea.
0: Yeah, no, you're absolutely right. Well, I want to go into one other thing that we didn't really get into that I want to talk about here, because I think it's interesting to talk about this, Jeffy. Mm-hmm. Frozen burgers, right? I think as a chef, we're like, what are we doing? Why would we do that? Why would we have frozen burgers, you know? I remember going into a restaurant that I ran years and years ago. They had frozen burgers, and I got rid of them. And I said, we're going to make all this. There's no reason to have a frozen burger. We're not doing that.
1: Totally. But like if your meat is 100% ground beef from trim, I bet you need it frozen.
0: Well, I mean,
1: it's probably hard to handle.
0: You think so?
1: Oh, yeah. Baby, here I am.
0: Oh, I see what you did there. So here we go. Most McDonald's regular hamburger patties arrive quickly frozen after they're formed. But McDonald's says quarter pounder patties at most restaurants in the U.S. are fresh beef and cooked to order. So how about that for a difference? And if that is a difference, then why? Why do we do that? Can you actually tell a difference between frozen beef versus fresh? I'm telling you, I can.
1: Yeah, I was going to say, my uncle, Frank, God rest him, he always told me that. I never buy a frozen steak. And then he would tell me why, because he told me the texture was off. Everything's right. Different. And then, like, we did it one time where we got one of each. And I was like, you know what? I mean, it's not bad, but it's definitely different.
0: Definitely different. And here's where the texture, where the issue comes from. It's the texture of it. And what happens is that when certain, when cells get hit to a certain temperature in the freezer, right? Cell walls intentionally actually break, right? Mm. Which causes a bit of a mealy taste in your mouth, which technically is how one would get, like, when your skin takes damage from being in the cold for so long.
1: Mm-hmm.
0: That's kind of what happens. So the cell walls break, which kind of gives it a bit of a mealy taste. So a frozen burger can taste a little bit mealy. Now, not always terrible. It's kind of like the same idea when people put tomatoes in the refrigerator, right? They're not supposed to go in the refrigerator. What happens is the cell walls break. And that's kind of what goes down with that. And it kind of gets that weird mealy taste.
1: Yeah.
0: Or flavor or texture in your mouth. But, I tend to lean on
1: that. I feel like some places don't freeze their beef. That's like the claim to fame. Like we mentioned Five Guys, you know, they don't do it. I mean, Wendy's, I think, is famous for not freezing their beef, right? I'm pretty sure Wendy's is, like, that's one of their whole things. Is like, we never freeze our beef. We smash it into squares.
0: Do they not freeze their beef? I'm actually trying to learn about that right now. I don't know anything about that.
1: Yeah, Dave Thomas, man. He believes in a fresh burger.
0: Yeah, maybe he does. Yeah, well, I do. It says, Wendy's does not use frozen beef for its hamburger patties. Stop saying the word hamburger patty. I hate that. It's fresh, never frozen. You're right. That was our policy all across. Crazy.
1: I worked at a Wendy's, too.
0: The meat is kept at a regulated temperature, about 35 degrees, cold enough to stay safe, but never frozen solid. So it stays pretty freaking cold.
1: Yeah.
0: Well, that's... it's like almost frozen. like just about there. Like it's not frozen, but it's pretty close.
1: So it's like Wagyu, they say like Wagyu beef will start to, the fat in it will start to render just at room temperature.
0: Right.
1: And it's probably what, like, all these burgers have to be frozen or at like a certain temperature, they just start to break down immediately. Yeah. They have to be cooked immediately from frozen.
0: Cooked immediately.
1: They cook it immediately.
0: So basically, the ice crystals can cause moisture loss. I just think there's a lot of... I get why they do it, because there's so many restaurants. I did not know that a quarter pounder wasn't frozen, so I think if I'm ever at McDonald's, I'm going to get the quarter pounder.
1: Oh, yeah.
0: We won't talk about the calories and that, but either way, it's fine. But Wendy's has built much of their identity around the fresh, never frozen. It's kind of what they did. And it's famous square patties, which I think is interesting, right? Square. You know why they do that? I think, you're being a jerk now, Jeff. Listen, why in the world would they have a square patty on a circular bun, Jeffy? Do you know?
1: Because they're cool and different.
0: No, I'm being serious.
1: Well, so am I. I don't know. I'm throwing out some guesses here.
0: Because they're cool and different?
1: Yeah, I don't know. Because the burger, the bun's round, the burger's square. I don't get it.
0: They thought it was important for you to see the burger.
1: Why don't you just make the burger a little bigger, then you can see it.
0: Well, square, then you can see it coming off the bun, and then they could actually make them all more uniform more easily. But yeah, you could see the burger coming off the bun. That was kind of the important part there.
1: Yeah, it's the gimmick. It's their gimmick.
0: Yeah.
1: Yeah, that's what I said.
0: There's nothing wrong with a gimmick, Jeffy.
1: It's because they wanted to be different. They were like, Dave was sitting around, and they were all like, how do we stand out? And they're like, I'll tell you how we stand out.
0: All right.
1: We cut our burgers in squares, and they're like, what? That's crazy. Burgers are round. And he's like... Not ours, baby.
0: Not ours.
1: And then they did a couple. They were like, all right, you make a round one. You make a square one. Hey, do a triangle just for science. And then...
0: just for science. do you think that's how it went? That's pretty crazy.
1: Yeah. And then they threw them all down. And they were like, you can't really see it on the round one. This is crazy. And then they were like, the triangle's pretty good. Look, you get this. Look at that. And then Dave was like, look at my square.
0: And everyone's like, oh.
1: And then they were like, dude, let's do a hexagon. They were like, too many sides, loses it, can't see it. It doesn't stick out enough.
0: 30 seconds, Jeff. 30 seconds, Jeff. Are you using a square or triangle or circle of meat? And then what makes your fast food burger the best? Go.
1: I'm using a circle, and I'm probably going to smash mine. I'm going to smash a burger because you can use less meat, get more push out from it.
0: Surface area.
1: Yeah, surface area. Get more of the Maillard reaction that we like love to say on this show.
0: Yeah, not as yep.
1: On a nice griddle. I'd probably use a little tallow in that situation.
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5: From ABC News, I'm Mike Dubusky. A nor'easter is powering its way up the East Coast right now, bringing strong winds to much of the Mid-Atlantic. In New York State, Ed Romaine, the Suffolk County executive, says power outages are a big concern.
6: Montauk is getting hit with 50-mile-an-hour winds. Our concern is that trees will topple, and with them, power lines.
5: Tens of thousands of customers are without power right now. Hundreds of flights have been canceled as well, mainly around the Boston area. Meanwhile, high tides are expected to come in within the next few hours, bringing the possibility of dangerous flooding conditions. The rain is underway and much more is coming, says New York Governor Kathy Hochul.
7: We expect waves as tall as 20 feet in some areas. Winds will be just as powerful as the waves.
5: As the nor'easter floods roads along the East Coast, Hurricane Nolo is potentially going to drop more than a foot of rain on Hawaii. ABC's Jacqueline Lee is on Hawaii's Big Island.
8: Keep in mind, Hurricane Lala hit 6 weeks ago. Some areas have not even cleaned up debris yet. Residents tell us they are concerned Hurricane Nolo will push back that recovery even more. Now, when it comes to travel, major airlines have issued travel waivers for any passengers who want to change their plans just in case they want to avoid this storm.
5: President Trump says the latest proposal to open the Strait of Hormuz, which Iran's government put forward yesterday, is not acceptable. As the president rejects that offer, economists say the war in Iran, now in its seventh month, continues to have an impact here at home.
9: The national average for a gallon of regular sits at $4.47. That's according to Gas Buddy. And that's up nearly 40 cents over last month and up $1.50 since this war began. The price for a gallon of diesel is sitting at $6.48 a gallon. And those higher fuel prices impact everything from food to construction.
5: ABC's Alex Prochet. 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
5: The Food and Drug Administration says it's investigating an E. coli outbreak across several states that might be linked to raw milk cheese products. There's a newly approved flu vaccine aimed at older people, Moderna's mRNA seasonal flu vaccine, now available for those 50 and up following FDA approval last month.
11: The new flu shot may expand to other age groups after more research on younger people, says Dr. Omer Awan, a physician and senior public health contributor for Forbes.
12: A large trial showed that the mRNA shot was about 27% more effective than the standard flu shot.
11: And
12: it can be tailored and matched more appropriately to these circulating flu strains that are occurring, and that can provide potentially better protection against the flu.
11: Talk with your doctor about it, says the doctor.
5: ABC's Chuck Sievertson. Pope Leo has wrapped up a prayer service in Lourdes, France, as the first American pope continues his visit to France. Earlier today, about 700,000 people thronged the Champs-Élysées in Paris for an open-air mass. ABC's Tom Sufi Burridge has what the pope did yesterday.
13: tens of thousands cheering Pope Leo into France's national stadium.
14: Les gens déformer les esprits.
13: Leo kicking off the trip Friday with a speech focusing on artificial intelligence at France's presidential Élysée Palace, warning of the risk of, quote, losing our humanity amid a paradise of machines.
5: Mike Dabosky, ABC News.
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20: 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Line workers and tree crews have been positioned across the state in the event of power outages. With high winds and heavy rain forecasts, the Metropolitan Transportation Authority advises commuters to monitor weather conditions over the weekend. Rail riders should check online for service updates. Speaking of, Connecticut residents are urged to prepare for the coming nor'easter. Officials advise everyone to have a storm kit that includes items such as flashlights, batteries, water, non-perishable food, and needed medications. People are also reminded to keep their cell phones, laptops, and any other necessary electronics fully charged. A Connecticut Department of Transportation worker was killed yesterday after being struck by a vehicle on I-95 in Fairfield. State police say a driver veered onto the right shoulder near exit 20 and hit the worker, who was getting out of a DOT truck to remove debris. Police say the driver showed signs of impairment and admitted to using heroin before the crash. They faced several charges, including second-degree manslaughter with a motor vehicle and operating under the influence of drugs. The southbound lanes were closed for several hours. Trumbull Restaurant Week will return next month, with 21 local restaurants taking part. From October 2nd through the 9th, restaurants will offer special menus, discounts, and other deals. This year's lineup includes everything from the Izumi Sushi in Maxon, Maine, to Avi's Falafel and Prime 111. New to the event is Aggie Gelato, which opened in Trumbull in June and makes gelato with ingredients sourced from Italy. The shop will also offer a special espresso and chocolate flavor called Veneto during Restaurant Week. With WICC News, I'm Rebecca Horton.

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5: A wind advisory is in effect through midday Sunday. Coastal flood warning in effect through Sunday. Showers over to rain by this evening and overnight. The rain may be heavy overnight and very windy with a low in the mid-50s. Wind gusts of 40 to 45 miles an hour after midnight. Sunday, rainy and windy in the mid-60s. Wind gusts of 40 to 45 miles an hour. And Monday, more rain with a high in the mid-60s. I'm meteorologist Paul Piorek on WICC.

0: Plum LaFoo's right here on WICC, the voice of Connecticut. I gotta be honest, Jeffy, this song's got a little bit of groove to it.
1: It's really, I mean,
0: you groove it.
1: Fast food, good mood.
0: I feel like if Ted Lasso did an episode that consisted of fast food, the song would be in it.
1: Yeah.
0: It would almost be there.
1: Sounds like Teddy Swims.
0: Oh, okay.
1: Might be singing, yeah. You know, but not.
0: I was thinking Jelly Roll, but yeah, no, Teddy Swims is definitely a better call there.
1: Could be like Freddie Backstroke.
0: That's right. Danny Dog Paddle.
1: Exactly.
0: That's right. Frankie Floater. Yeah. I don't know about that one.
1: Eddie Butterfly Stroke.
0: Yeah, something like that. That's a great song. We're talking about fast food today on Plum Love Foods here as we kick it with our new track from our house band, The Flames, Fast Food, Good Mood.
1: Woo!
0: There's the woo. We haven't had
1: pull
0: a woo today.
1: Pull up to the window.
0: He was like into it. He was in there.
1: Yeah. Oh, he's in the pocket for sure.
0: I mean, once I started getting into it too, boy, he was right down the cut getting it, you know?
1: Mm-hmm.
0: Yes, talking all about fast food today. If you miss any part of this episode or any episodes, you can get them anywhere you find your fine audio content. You can download it there and listen to our fine angelic voices all day long.
1: Yes, angelic.
0: Wasn't a couple, like a year ago, someone told us they downloaded a bunch of episodes and drove cross country, listened to us talk the entire time?
1: Yeah.
0: That feels like torture.
1: I don't know. I mean, I guess if you like us, it'd be fun.
0: No one likes us that much.
1: Just to hear us banter for
0: we're kinda
1: hours.
0: Like, we're kind of like the Grateful Dead. You know, we're like, people think they're supposed to like us, but they don't actually like us.
1: I don't think that's true. I think people, we're like the Grateful Dead in the sense that people love us.
0: Oh.
1: Or they hate us.
0: Okay. Okay.
1: I feel like there's like dabblers of the Grateful Dead too that are like, oh, I caught that episode about corn. That was good.
0: I'm okay to be polarizing like that. That's fine.
1: You know? And then sometimes they're like, yeah, heard him talk about artichokes. I don't know.
0: Not
1: whatever.
0: Very happy. That whole chewing tobacco episode, not my thing.
1: Yeah, whatever. But here we are, fast food, doing the thing.
0: That's
1: telling
0: right.
1: you all about the reasons to.
0: To what, Jeffy?
1: I don't know. I guess that it exists. We've been defining it so far. A lot of definitions.
0: Well, I think that we're just kind of giving some. I think we all just kind of. What's the word I'm looking for? We all just. It's part of our lives, but we don't know a lot about it. Does that make sense?
1: Yeah. I guess there's a lot of history. It's American history, fast food. American culinary history in fast food.
0: Right. That's a good way to put it. That's a great way to put it, actually. No. But I think it's. We have to get into an important part of fast food here, something we don't talk a lot about. Let's talk about the science of fast food. You know, it's kind of one of my things, right?
1: Yeah.
0: What are you laughing at?
1: Well, I was just thinking of Nacho Libre, and I was thinking, I believe in God, and you believe in science.
0: Well, yeah.
1: It's like, you're like a Skeletor, and I'm Nacho.
0: Well, do you know what Thor said, right, in Avengers?
1: No.
0: He's science, a god. Magic is just science that people haven't seen yet.
1: Oh.
0: Mm-hmm. I thought that was pretty good.
1: Jeez.
0: You don't like that?
1: Coming from a god.
0: Yeah. No. Thor said, not me.
1: I know.
0: Hey.
1: This guy.
0: Let's jump into it. We got a few minutes here on this break. Let's talk about the McDonald's French fry. Why are those fries so damn good, Jeffy?
1: Because they're fried in beef fat.
0: I think you might be right about that, but
1: they used to be. Anyway.
0: They're very, very particular about the potatoes as well. And it's kind of like,
1: really,
0: I made this reference before how, you know, you have farmers who make tomatoes just for Heinz ketchup. That's all they're made for when they make their ketchup, right? So the same thing kind of happens with potatoes here. McDonald's says it commonly uses varieties that include the Russet Burbank, the Ranger Russet, the Umatilla Russet, and the Chipotle.
1: You made that last one up.
0: Nope, that's a real potato. Shepody. The Chipotle.
1: The Chipotle? That might be my new favorite potato. I'm going to try to start ordering those everywhere I go.
0: Let me get a Chipotle, please. That was actually the first song that the our band sent us for this week, but we turned it down.
1: I think that's what everyone should do this weekend when you go out to eat. Just be like, pardon me. Excuse me. Are these Chipotle potatoes?
0: If they're not Chipotle, I can't have them.
1: I'm sorry. How do you make your mash? Are they Chipotle?
0: Are they Chipotle potatoes? What is a Chipotle potato? I feel like we need to figure that out because I've never heard. Have you heard of a Chipotle potato?
1: Well, I'm guessing it looks a lot like a russet.
0: Why would you think that?
1: Because the other three they use are varieties of russets.
0: Well, that probably checks out then. Probably a certain starch content, all that sort of stuff.
1: Yeah, well, I mean, I would imagine a russet is the solid French fry potato.
0: Well, it's a potato. It's a smooth white skin potato introduced from Canada in 1980. They are widely used for commercial French fries. They are high solids is what they call them. So their season is typically around August. That's when it starts, and it goes for about 70 to 90 days. They are dry and mealy with a high starch content, making them fry up lighter than russet Burbanks.
1: Oh, so Spodey is like the one.
0: And well, they're excellent for boiling, baking, making mashed potatoes, roasting. They're basically the best potato you can make things out of, apparently. You can actually buy certified Chipotle seed potatoes from specialized suppliers. Yeah, if you want to grow them yourself. So anyway, there you have it.
1: Yeah,
0: that's the Chipotle potato. I mean, I don't know. I think it's interesting. All right,
1: I do. I just love. I mean, I like. I think it's interesting to say. I like saying Chipotle.
0: Let's talk about how they make these fries, Jeffy. Chipotle.
1: I feel like it's like my new favorite adjective.
0: Just to throw in there when you describe
1: it. Yeah, people are like, man, what's going on? Chipotle, dog. You know what I mean? Yeah.
0: Oh, that car was Chipotle.
1: Oh, that's what it is, Chipotle. You heard?
0: All right, so listen, the French fries are peeled, cut, blanched, and then dried, and then partially fried, and then quickly frozen before being sent out to the restaurant. So when the restaurant gets it frozen, it's already partially cooked. Were you aware of that, Jeffy?
1: I was aware of that because I've worked in every fast food chain known to man.
0: That's why you hate fast food so much. You have
1: I know what's going on there.
0: Yeah. I did a little stint in Taco Bell and KFC in my life. So
1: Taco Bell is interesting because the meat comes in bags, and that's the first place I learned about sous vide, actually.
0: Yeah.
1: Was at Taco Bell. It's like big bags of frozen stuff thrown into big vats of water. I was like, wow, nothing's actually cooked here. They're like, it is cooked. And it's also steam broiled. Like, remember there's like that weird thing that you melted the cheese in that you
0: put it in? For the Mexican melt.
1: Yeah. You put it in there. It was like a broiler / steamer.
0: There was definitely no fire in there. It was just steam.
1: Yeah. It was like a steam broiler. I was like, that doesn't make sense. It's a steamer.
0: Yeah.
1: And they were like, no, it comes from the top. And
0: let me tell you what, you put a little pico de gallo on that Mexican melt. It's delicious.
1: Mexican melt was my favorite thing on the menu. Yeah. And jalapenos.
0: It was great. I loved you make my own burritos to talk. All right. We're getting off track here.
1: Yeah. All right.
0: French fries. Talk
1: French fries.
0: That's where we're at. Right. So why all those steps? And I think it's because, one, it makes the French fry universally the same pretty much everywhere it goes. You have more control over it that way, don't you think?
1: Yes, absolutely.
0: Because once you cook it once, you can then figure out how long it takes to finish the cooking process and make it nice and crispy. And then you can like this is how we're doing it universally across the board.
1: Yeah. I also think it shortens cooking time, too, because
0: for sure.
1: Generally, if you're frying from a fresh fry, like if you go to someplace like Five Guys, where they're like very into doing a double fry, fresh potato French fry, they have the thing on there. They always have like their, you know, the box of potatoes
0: from Idaho.
1: Oh, this farm number 600,000. This is where we got our potatoes. You know,
0: these potatoes are from Chipotle Farm.
1: Yeah, these Chipotes are from Chipotle Farms right here in the USA.
0: So here's the thing: you need like it's kind of contradictory. Like you need to have to make a great fry, you need a crispy dry exterior and a fluffy moist interior, Jeffy. So it's kind of contradictory, right?
1: Right, that's why I think the blanching is pretty key there.
0: Yeah, well, it's like a bit of a food engineering issue, you know?
1: Mm-hmm.
0: So that's why I think they do the high starch potatoes and blanching. Let's talk about blanching. What's that do to a potato, Jeffy? And explain what blanching is for people who don't know.
1: Blanching is when you cook something and then cool it quickly, but in water. So like you put it in super hot water, boiling water, like 30 seconds to a minute, and then you take it out and pop it into ice water right away.
0: Yeah, to try to stop that cooking process immediately.
1: Yeah, so you just kind of like just cook the outside a little bit.
0: Right. And use a high starch potato here because the starch will help keep it crispy in a natural way.
1: Mm-hmm.
0: And also to having the moisture kind of taken out of it when you freeze it makes a big difference as well. I think cooking them from frozen is what helps them get that extra crispy, universal like texture flavor all across the board. Where, like you said, as opposed to like a Five Guys where they don't freeze their French fries, they cut them fresh, they blanch them, they leave them in baskets and refry them.
1: Mm-hmm.
0: Which is fine too.
1: It's totally fine. It's a longer process. The part that always got me is that they blanch them, they dry them, and then they still fry them quickly for a couple seconds before they freeze them.
0: Oh, they put a little fry on there
1: ahead of time? Yeah. They're partially fried again and then frozen. So it's actually like it's like a Jeffy kind of a project.
0: I see.
1: To make French fries for fast food.
0: And also, too, so everyone knows, it, very important, whenever you fry anything, you want to salt it immediately after it comes out of the fryer, because that's when the salt will stick to it. Frying in the pan, it makes the biggest difference. Salting is so important. It does a couple things. It adds flavor, adds texture, and also it takes care of any residual moisture you might have left on the food product. So,
1: is there anything as good as a super crispy French fry, well salted? Well, any shape.
0: Yeah, no, I agree. Let me ask you this, Jeffy. So why does a McDonald's French fry taste like the best thing in the world for about 7 to 8 minutes? After that, it's not as good.
1: It gets cold?
0: Well, when things get cold, what happens? It starts to get cold. You're right.
1: Well, generally, something they get soggy.
0: Yeah, why?
1: Because there's moisture that kind of gets out.
0: It starts to steam, technically.
1: Mm-hmm.
0: And that steam is the enemy of crispy.
1: Mm-hmm.
0: And so those fries at the bottom of that fry container start to steam, and they get, you get a little mushiness on there.
1: Yep. So that's why there's all those fries that are like, they toss them in, different, modified food starches and stuff like that stay crispy, through whatever.
0: So for the best tasting fry, your best bet's probably going to be to get a smaller container of fries. That should have been something we looked into, too, for this show. Like, what is the actual difference in sizes? Because I don't think there's much difference.
1: Yeah, well, all right. First of all, anybody who takes French fries and then puts them in a sealed container and then puts them in a bag and gives them to you is a terrible person.
0: Yeah.
1: You're just a terrible person. Yeah, I almost did. It almost came out, but it was a terrible. Just what is wrong with you?
0: Put it in the basket. Let's put it in the basket.
1: Or a little cup, or even a paper bag is better than like sealing it up. Right. You know what I mean? Like, they just seal it up and it's like, it just becomes a
0: bye-bye crispy fries immediately.
1: Yeah. You know who does that a lot? It's like, you ever get like takeout from like a diner
0: or
1: something, and they put it all in the clamshell and they close it and you're like, why did you do that?
0: Yeah, don't do that.
1: Everything's soft now and weird.
0: Yeah,
1: and
0: it's like, not good.
1: Yeah. And it's not so hard to bring a fry back.
0: It's very difficult. Now, the air fryer has changed that a little bit. You can bring the air fryer does help.
1: I always forget about the air fryer, but it's the truth. The air fryer really can anything.
0: Yeah. I want to jump into one more, like at least one more of these like staples of fast food, the chicken nugget. We got to get into the chicken nugget for a minute before we go to break.
1: Dude, of course.
0: So McDougat's debuted nationally in the U.S. in 1983. I thought it was longer ago than that. That's not that. I mean, obviously, you can tell that I'm Gen X because 1983 feels like 10 years ago to me. That's not true.
1: Oh, man. Dude, I still love a chicken nugget.
0: Yeah. Yeah, right? So McDonald's says that former executive chef Rene Arend was experimenting with onion nuggets in the 70s. And in 1979, Chairman Fred Turner suggested trying the concept with chicken instead. So even better, the original chicken nuggets had four sauces. You ready? And I remember these four sauces. Honey, sweet and sour, hot mustard, and barbecue.
1: Hey, yes, sir.
0: And McDonald's says since then, it's introduced more than 25 sauces. So to me, the hot mustard was always
1: that still is
0: so good. Do they still have it?
1: Yeah, that's the one I always get.
0: Hot mustard. You can't go wrong. Hot mustard and chicken nuggets, let's go.
1: Hot mustard and chicken nuggets is the move, baby. And it's like a sweet hot mustard.
0: Yeah, it's not crazy hot or anything.
1: Yeah.
0: You see hot and they get scared of it. It's delicious.
1: Yeah. I feel like it had a couple names. I feel like it used to be like Asian mustard at one point or something they called it or something.
0: Oh, really?
1: Crazy.
0: I was always hot mustard in that weird little like one-ounce dipping container.
1: Man, I love that stuff.
0: I'm a bit, you and me both. So today's nuggets use white meat chicken from the breast, tenderloin, and rib meat, which is marinated and formed before receiving its tempura-style coating.
1: Can we talk about that for 1 second, please?
0: Sure.
1: I just want to unpack what you said.
0: Yeah, go for it.
1: Rib meat.
0: Yeah.
1: Have you ever taken rib meat off of a chicken?
0: That sounds like a very tedious job, Jeffy.
1: That's a lot of work to get the rib. I mean, they must air blast it off. Do you think it's like some sort of machine that like,
0: I'm sure it's something disgusting that we don't want to see.
1: Or do you think they, I wonder if it's, they take the carcasses and like, somehow cook them or like, steam them until the meat just falls off, and then it's probably easy to just get off. Like they can just like sift it away or something somehow.
0: That's a great question. Or if it's like a, it's like a slightly, Like they poach it briefly to be able to pull it off then.
1: How do you harvest rib meat?
0: I was just looking that up.
1: From a chicken.
0: Yeah, that's a
1: wild one there. Because I mean, just think about it. If I were like, on this menu, Plum, we're gonna do a chicken rib meat patty.
0: Well, I have some information for you.
1: Okay, please hit me.
0: So McDonald's removes the chicken rib meat along with the breast and tenderloin using a combination of manual deboning and automated cutting equipment on a processing lines at suppliers like Tyson. So okay. The initial butchering, workers and automated machinery separate the whole chicken carcass, removing the skin, the dark meat, the thighs and legs, which are not used in nuggets, unfortunately. Mm-hmm. And then they debone the breast and rib. Workers place the chicken breast, which naturally has the tenderloin and rib meat attached, onto specialized equipment like conical deboning stands.
1: I know exactly what those are.
0: And they use sharp boning knives to follow the natural contours of the bone structure, cutting away and harvesting the breast meat, tenderloins, and the hard-to-reach rib meat that clings to the bone. After that, Jeffy, it goes through a coarse grind, which they take all this meat and they, you know, put it into this industrial grinder to create a coarse, uniform meat paste. Hate that word.
1: Oh, that's good. Yeah.
0: And then they mix and shape it using ground chicken. The ground chicken is then mixed with seasonings, water, and a small amount of chicken skin added back for flavor. Then molded into the classic four nugget shapes, bell, boot, ball, and bow tie / bone before being breaded and partially cooked. How about that?
1: What?
0: How about that? I didn't know there was four different shapes. Did you?
1: I did not. I mean, you know, I always suspected because they're always like a couple that look a certain way. And I like the one with like the little, like, it looks like Italy. It's like a little boot.
0: Oh, yeah.
1: Looks like a little boot. I'll always like see that one in there and I'll be like,
0: so oh, again, look. Bell, boot, ball, and bow / bone. That's your chicken nugget shapes.
1: That is crazy.
0: I love that. So that's how they make them.

0: us, we're going to take a little deeper dive into some flops, some things that worked, some things that didn't work. And Jeff and I might make our own fast food restaurant menu right here on Plum Love Foods. You're checking us out on WICC, the voice of Connecticut. Chef Plum, Chef Jeff, hanging out with you here on a Saturday. Talking fast food. We'll be back in just a few minutes, friends. Stay right there for more fast food talk.
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5: A Bridgeport police captain is suing the city, alleging discrimination and retaliation by Police Chief Roderick Porter. Captain Lonnie Blackwell says he was twice passed over for an assistant chief position, despite ranking higher than other candidates on a promotional test. He also claims Porter reassigned him to less prestigious positions and limited his opportunities for overtime. The city denies Blackwell's allegations and argues some of his claims are barred by the statute of limitations. Both sides have asked for a jury trial. West Haven could soon become the first city in Connecticut to activate noise cameras aimed at cracking down on excessively loud vehicles. The city has purchased 4 noise detection devices, which will connect to existing license plate cameras along the shoreline. Mayor Dorinda Borer says the technology is expected to be operational within a month and will focus on things like modified mufflers and excessive engine revving. City officials have yet to determine the decibel threshold that will trigger a violation. Under state law, drivers can receive a warning for a first offense, followed by a $100 fine for a second violation and $250 for subsequent violations. And a Connecticut Department of Transportation worker was killed yesterday after being struck by a vehicle on I-95 in Fairfield. State police say a driver veered onto the right shoulder near exit 20 and hit the worker, who was getting out of a DOT truck to remove debris. Police say the driver showed signs of impairment and admitted to using heroin before the crash. They face several charges, including second-degree manslaughter with a motor vehicle and operating under the influence of drugs. The southbound lanes were closed for several hours. With WICC News, I'm Rebecca Horton.
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3: A wind advisory is in effect through midday Sunday. Coastal flood warning in effect through Sunday. Showers over to rain by this evening and overnight. The rain may be heavy overnight and very windy with a low in the mid-50s. Wind gusts of 40 to 45 miles an hour after midnight. Sunday, rainy and windy in the mid-60s. Wind gusts of 40 to 45 miles an hour. And Monday, more rain with a high in the mid-60s. I'm meteorologist Paul Piorek on WICC.
4: 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It's Chef Plum, Chef Jeff, hanging out with you today. 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That's what I'm trying to say, Jeffy, but I keep pulling the word in there awkwardly.
5: It's cool.
4: You know what I mean. You know what I mean. Anywhere you get your fine digital audio content, it comes from space straight to your ears or your car or your home. Does anybody have a stereo anymore at their house?
5: Yeah. But it's like different. Now they're like Sonos systems and stuff. But
4: yeah,
5: still okay. Stereos, you know.
4: Okay. That's fair. Yeah, I guess that's true. We're talking fast food. What they got, Jeffy?
5: I was going to say they have like Bluetooth lights, like the one you bought me.
4: Oh, yeah. That's true. The speakers are built into the light bulb.
5: Yeah.
4: It actually works pretty good. It's not amazing, but it's not bad.
5: It's not bad. I just saw they had string lights that were all speakers, too.
4: Really?
5: Yeah, so when you put them up, they're also like every other one is like a speaker.
4: There's just not enough room to make any kind of like bass sounds.
5: No, but I mean, the small speaker technology is crazy. I mean,
4: that's true. I remember as a kid looking at Bose speakers being like, whoa, how does that work?
5: Right? I mean, and they cranked. I have a set of super old Bose speakers that still work. And
4: they still do the job, right?
5: Yeah.
4: Oh, that's amazing. We're talking fast food today on the program. We've covered a lot of history. We've talked about how these sunny things are made. We've talked about how the cooking techniques are. But we've only covered some of the big names, you know, that are out there. The household names that we all know. The McDonald's, the Burger King's, the Wendy's. We've talked about that. What we haven't talked about, Jeff, are some of the independent fast food places. They're still out there. There's still a lot of independently, you know, family, mom and pop fast food type
5: tiny
4: places.
5: Ones. Tiny ones. Yeah, I like
4: as
5: that.
4: As a kid, there was a place called Ward's in Chester, Virginia. We'd go after school. And Ward's was like a... It's funny because you would think of it as a diner, but it's not really a diner. It was a small, only, you know, 5 or 6 tables in there, a counter. You go and order your burgers and stuff like that. It has that weird board with like the Pepsi logo on it, you know, that has little letters you poke into it that kind of stick on there and make your menu. I don't know. Did you have any of those growing up?
5: I mean, there's like John's Drive-In out in Montauk.
4: It's a small one
5: that I remember going to as like a kid. It's been there forever, you know. Like that's like a small family owned kind of like.
4: Yeah, John's is still there to this day. John's is it's probably it's the only fast food place in the region.
5: Yeah, there was a small. It was kind of a fast food place, but right in our town that I grew up in, there was a place called the Bonanza Stand in Oyster Bay, Long Island. Shout out Bonanza Stand, and it was a hot dog stand that had like dope hot dogs and Italian ices.
4: Like, that makes sense.
5: And it used to only have 3 flavors. I went by the other day and they had like, you know. It's still there. It's crazy. And it's like this little, you know.
4: Wow.
5: Couple guys in there working all day long just slanging dogs and,
4: how about
5: and
4: that?
5: Italian ices. It's crazy.
4: Well, I think, I mean, in a way, we did an episode of Restaurant Road Trip at what I would consider probably a fast food place here in Connecticut, Blackie's, the hot dog.
5: Oh, man.
4: I mean, what a legendary place to be, you know, part of. But like,
5: I often think about that. I finished that relish and then I'm like, man. I need to get back to Blackie's.
4: It's good stuff, right?
5: There's just something about a Blackie's dog. It's different. Yeah. You know what I mean?
4: It's different.
5: It's different than the other dogs, and it's good. It's really good, dude.
4: It was great. I mean,
5: I was blown away at how good it was. I was like,
4: 100 years? How long it's been there?
5: Yeah, I was like, what do you do? You you soak these in oil for 30 minutes and then you put them on a griddle. I mean, the way he, like, just from the outside looking in, watching him cook them, I'm like, what is going on right now?
4: Yeah.
5: Like, this this doesn't look.
4: Like, remember, you know, I cooked their lunch service?
5: Yeah, dude, it was amazing. It was amazing. Yeah.
4: Yeah. I mean, but I think that would be considered a fast food place, but there's more independent foods all across Connecticut. One of them that's kind of near to me is a place called the Lake Zor Drive-In, which is literally, it's like a shed on Lake Zor. And it's been there for a very, very, very, very long time. I think it's been there since, the 1950s, maybe something like that. It's 14 Roosevelt Drive in Stevenson, Connecticut. It's basically between New Haven and Newtown. It's like a casual roadside drive-in, you know, right on the lake. It's got outdoor seating. They serve like their things. They serve like made to order burgers, hot dogs, milkshakes, 10, 20 bucks a person, you know, basically open every day till, you know, 8 or 9 o'clock. Lake Zor Drive-In is definitely one of those places. It's just
5: one location.
4: That's it. Just one. And it's all like, you know, like burgers, dogs, quick stuff, you know?
5: Oh, that's cool.
4: Seymour has a place called Valley Burger Shack. Been there for a long time too. Very like family owned fast food spot. They do smash burgers, hot dogs, cheese steaks, which are really, really good. Homemade chili, and I'm a big chili guy. I love chili, and I think it's a great place. They're closed on Sundays, but it's a great spot as well.
5: That's cool.
4: I mean, I feel like these kind of places have your name all over them. You'd be all over this.
5: I would go to any one of these spots for sure. These, like, they all sound amazing.
4: Would you order a hot dog?
5: Of course, I'd get a hot dog. I get a hot dog when I go to Shake Shack.
4: Those are delicious. You know, Hardee's used to have my favorite hot dog.
5: Yeah, man, they're not good for you though. I read a whole thing about hot dogs being like leading cause of rectal cancer in men.
4: Really?
5: Yes. The article said something like if you ate 50 hot dogs in your life, you put yourself in like a much higher category.
4: That's terrible news. I've definitely had 50 hot dogs in my life.
5: Hundreds of hot dogs in my life. I literally lived off them from 1994 to 2000 and whatever. Like when I was like on my own as a young man, like when I was poor and I had $15 to shop, it was hot dogs, frozen vegetables and ramen and Krusty's pancake mix and condiments.
4: Wow. So you get like ketchup sauce, mustard sauce, mayo sauce.
5: Yep. Wow. The cheapest one we can get. Anything right. That was a buck.
4: The key foods, mayo.
5: Yeah,
4: like,
5: dude.
4: It had a tint of yellow to it.
5: Yeah, there was no dollar store when I was a kid. But if there were a dollar store when I were that young out there shopping, I would have been eating dollar store food for sure.
4: Yeah, no question about it. I don't think that's a weird thing. In Bridgeport is a place called the Merritt Canteen. It's in a historical, like, you know, it's been there for a long time. It opened in 1942 with an open kitchen, so it's kind of interesting. It's been a landmark out there. Famous for fast service American food, including loaded burgers, hot dogs, wings, and shakes. Not very often you find a fast food place doing wings.
5: Hmm. Yeah, because they're not usually a fast food sort of spot or like a food. You know, they don't come out fast.
4: Yeah. Well, Thursday, Friday, and Saturday, by the way, open until 1 o'clock in the morning.
5: That's crazy.
4: How about that? That's kind of crazy, right? I don't know how I feel about fast food chicken wings. That would scare me a little bit. I just feel like there's too much room for error there, don't you think?
5: Yeah. Have you ever been to a Duchess?
4: I have.
5: I've never been to one, but apparently they're owned by a lot of people in Connecticut or something like that.
4: I think it's a chain.
5: But it's owned by Connecticut families. They're operated by local families all throughout Connecticut.
4: I mean, you can go get an egg sandwich, burger, a chicken salad wrap. You want tuna melt? They got tuna melt. They got all that weird stuff on the menu.
5: And they have a drive-thru. Tuna melt?
4: Yeah, and a drive-thru.
5: Stop. A tuna melt at a drive-thru?
4: Yeah.
5: Is it good?
4: I mean, their chili dog to get the works with chili is delicious.
5: Yeah?
4: Mm-hmm.
5: You ever have the tuna?
4: I would probably never order a tuna like that.
5: I thought you were a scientist.
4: Well, I'm not going to order it. I'd look at it.
5: I'm going to get it for science for sure.
4: When we do the show live in the studio, we drive right past one in Monroe. We can go there.
5: Oh, I need to because you know me. If there's tuna on a ferry, I'm buying it.
4: That's the craziest thing anyone's ever said. One of my favorites in Bridgeport, I used to visit quite frequently. When I would take my girls to the zoo when they were younger, we used to go to the zoo every afternoon because it was easy to get to and we bought a membership. It was like $100. And so we go spend like 2 hours at the zoo in Bridgeport. It was great. That's how I became friends with a lot of the people at the zoo.
5: Yeah. Yeah.
4: It's a place called Tomlinson's Restaurant. I've been there forever. It opened in the 1930s. How about that, Jeffy?
5: Dude, I'm kind of mad at you right now.
4: Why?
5: I've never been to any of these places.
4: Would you go?
5: I come to Connecticut all the time. You're never like, oh man, let's go grab a burger at this super easy spot that's awesome and like a family owned mom and pop, whatever. No, we always go to like fancy schmancy spots. Or we go to Good Old Days a lot because it's incredible and we love it. But you know,
4: Good Old Days is great.
5: Yeah, no, it's incredible. It's easy
4: to say. Well, we'll go. We'll start making the thing. We'll go to some of these independent fast food places and get a burger.
5: Yeah, man.
4: And try them. All right.
5: I got to try some of this stuff, man.
4: I mean, so Thomason's, what they do also, they're pretty well known for, is their breakfast plates. You want like scrambled eggs, bacon, and pancakes, they got you. That's what they do there. So great spot.
5: That's all right.
4: Thomason's.
5: I like fast food breakfast, man.
4: Yeah, another place that's open until midnight, actually. So interesting. We're keeping moving here. We can go to, how about New Haven has Burger Way. It's like, you know, it's in a college town, so, you know, it has a lot of, people love it. You know, it's simple, easy. It's they do like a certified halal smash burgers, buffalo chicken, fries, you know, buffalo chicken fries, thick milkshakes, and it's very quick, very, very quick service place. Again, Thursday through Saturday, open till 1 o'clock at night.
5: Well, in a college town, that makes total sense. And like fast food, I mean, what's better than fast food at the end of a shift or after having a few drinks? Super late at night, you're driving home.
4: Yeah.
5: It's like, oh man, what are we doing? We're getting fries and a couple of smash burgers. What are we doing?
4: You know? Kind of like that too. That sounds great, right?
5: Oh, it's almost dangerous to have a great fast food place that was family owned in your town that's open till 1 or 2 in the morning. Would be dangerous.
4: I couldn't agree more. I agree. It's delicious. It's easy, and they probably even these days can get delivered. You know,
5: I'm just gonna say there's a line of dudes that'll drive it to your house.
4: Right. It's so easy. Last one I want to bring up is a place called Heifer. It's in Stratford, Connecticut. Yeah, it's
5: all right.
4: Heifer. Yeah.
5: I like
4: it's,
5: that.
4: Family friendly, summery, picnic type vibe. They specialize in hand ground smash burgers and southern fried chicken. I've had fried chicken from Heifer before. It is phenomenal.
5: That's amazing. That the beef place is fried chicken. It's phenomenal. How's the burger though?
4: I never had a burger. I had fried chicken there.
5: Yo.
4: Yeah. We had fried chicken. It was a long time ago.
5: See, you got to get the tuna, dude. Come on.
4: I would not go to Heifer. Let's see. Fried chicken that you're known for. Oh, the burgers look great. You know.
5: It's called a Heifer.
4: What's in that tiny little right corner of the menu? Oh, let me get the tuna melt. Let's have that. That sounds great.
5: Let me try that.
4: No.
5: Let me just taste it along with everything else. Let me just get one.
4: I thought when I was a kid, I came up with some crazy change the world type recipe. I used to put potato chips in my tuna salad.
5: Doesn't that get soggy, though?
4: Eventually, it's like having french fries. You got to eat it in 7 minutes.
5: So you could take that to school. You have to just eat that.
4: Well, I would add them once. First of all, I never took a tuna sandwich to school. That's crazy. Everyone would make fun of you.
5: Yeah, I got picked on a lot, but I love it. I love tuna.
4: I think I got picked on because that mustache you had when you were a kid. You had a mustache since the third grade.
5: It's true. I could have been like a... but it was like a light mustache, but it was definitely there. I look like a backup dancer for like, I don't know, like Menudo.
4: I feel like more like you probably sold used Subarus at some dealership. That's what I think.
5: I was 14.
4: Yes.
5: Yeah. Looked like I was divorced 14. 3 times.
4: Yeah, you're not 14. You're 37 in that picture. You've been 37 since for years.
5: That's how hard my life was, dude.
4: It was terrible. But anyway, that's my story there, Jeffy. That's some of the local fast food places. They're still out there. They're still out there. And Jeffy brought up Dutchess. And like, you know, I have mixed reviews on Dutchess. One time they forgot to give me french fries. All my kids wanted was french fries coming home from the zoo. And I got the bag and they didn't have french fries. It was a pain. And it really.
5: You're holding a grudge?
4: It left a bad taste in my mouth. It did. I was like, what?
5: I mean, that's not Dutchess's fault. That's the one dude's fault.
4: I blame everybody. You know, listen, if something goes wrong with my order, the entire place gets coming down. The whole place. Just burning it down. The whole place is done. You are dead to me, all of you.
5: I swear to God, you and Amber have so many things in common like that. It's like wild. Like, I don't hold grudges. You guys are like...
4: you don't hold a grudge anybody. You always like, oh, everybody gets a second chance. My Jeff, it's his 15th chance.
5: Listen, people make mistakes. Come on, everybody. Love your brother. Everybody get... Yeah.
4: All right. Finishing up on this fast food. Yeah, let's finish up this fast food talk here. We got about 8 minutes left. You know what I want to do, Jeffy? I want to go through and make our top top five list out of fast food items that changed the game. So can we go through? I got a pen and paper here. I'm going to write down so we'll know the score. I'm going to tell you the number, the item, and you tell me on your list whether it's number 1, 2, 3, 4, or 5. Okay.
5: Change the game. Like, what are the parameters? Like, it changed the game.
4: Yeah, it changed the game. It became a staple in American culture. It became
5: all known for something that stands out to me as a staple in American fast food culture.
4: Correct. I have 10 of them, so you got to eliminate 5.
5: Okay.
4: All right. Does that make sense?
5: Yep.
4: All right. So the first one here is going to be the White Castle slider. 1 to 5. Where would you rank that? Or is it not in a fast food item that changed the game?
5: Well, it's the original fast food.
4: Yep, that's true.
5: So I'm going to give it and I love it. I'm going to put it at 3.
4: Okay. I like that. So we're going to go White Castle at 3.
5: Yeah, I just don't think it's as recognizable anymore globally as it once was, but I think it needs the respect.
4: All right. How about KFC Original Fried Chicken? It's a tough one.
5: Man, that's a tough one, but I mean... I don't know if I even look at that as fast food. When I was a kid, I thought that was going out.
4: Okay. I think I kind of agree with you there. So we're going to put that one out, right?
5: Yeah, I'm going to put that one out. Like, I mean, getting a KFC 20 piece with the whole everything and the biscuits and all that, like, and we would put it on plates. Like,
4: oh,
5: we were fancy.
4: Yeah, sir.
5: Yeah. Yeah.
4: Yes, sir. Get that KFC 20 piece and you get a little hot sauce, Texas Pete. Let's go.
5: Oh, come on. I mean, you know.
4: If you get mashed potatoes or something, that's not fast food in my brain.
5: Yep. Amen.
4: All right, how about the McDonald's hamburger? That's a tough one. The original McDonald's hamburger.
5: The original McDonald's hamburger.
4: Kind of hard to argue that didn't change the game.
5: It did. Yeah. I would put that. It's not my favorite, though.
4: Well, it's not about favorites. It's about change the game.
5: Change the game? Yeah, I would put that at 4.
4: Okay. I was going to say it became a, an American staple, you know?
5: Yeah.
4: But I was going to argue that I don't know if McDonald's hamburger, the basic McDonald's hamburger is really still a staple as it used to be.
5: That's where I'm at with that. So I'm like, is it a staple?
4: Right. I mean, it was, but is it really anymore? I don't know. How about the Big Mac, Jeffy?
5: See, the Big Mac is definitely, I feel like people, that's like, that definitely changed the game. People were like, whoa, it's got 2-3 buns.
4: So you've got slots 1, 2, and 5 open.
5: I'm going to put the Big Mac at 2.
4: Okay. All right.
5: I think the Big Mac is highly recognizable.
4: All right. I like that. So we've got, here's the thing. So we've only gone through 4 of these, and you've got 3 of them already on the list of 5 here, just so you know. Just to recap, there's no number 1 yet. Number 2 is the Big Mac. Number 3 is the White Castle burger slider. Number 4 is the McDonald's hamburger. And number 5 is still empty. Mm-hmm. Moving on. Number 5 on this list is the Whopper. Flame grilled.
5: Mm-hmm.
4: Adding flavor. The Whopper, I would think, is definitely an American staple.
5: Was it a game changer?
4: That's a great question. It was a big burger.
5: It was a big burger, but I feel like, maybe if anything, I would keep it at 5.
4: Do you want to come back?
5: I might come back and.
4: All right, let's go through the rest of the
5: year. I would tentatively put that at a 5. You know, right. Tentatively.
4: We're gonna hold off on that one for a second. The Filet-O-Fish.
5: I mean, I think that's. Not my fave.
4: It's not maybe not for us, but some people do swear by it.
5: Some people do love it. My mom will, and she gets cheese on hers, you know.
4: Stop it.
5: Yeah, she loves that.
4: So upsetting.
5: With the tartar sauce. I like the tartar sauce on my fries.
4: That's tartar.
5: Dope. Tartar sauce is a bomb.
4: And keeping it moving. So just so you know, the Egg McMuffin. I mean, the next.
5: Egg McMuffin was a game changer.
4: Yeah, I kind of agree with that too.
5: I'm going to put Egg McMuffin at 5. That's a game changer.
4: All right, McMuffin. If my pen would keep working. Keeping it moving here as well, the chicken nugget. There's two more after this.
5: Woo! Chicken nugget might be number 1 for me.
4: Really? Not like for you, but it changed the game as fast food? Oh, okay, I guess.
5: As a game changer, I mean, I went from being a burger guy. And then when McNuggets were around, I was always a McNugget. 20 pieces of McNuggets and some fries is a really great lunch.
4: That's a lot of food.
5: That's good, though.
4: I always thought it was crazy the amount of numbers they chose for the McNuggets. It was always like 6, 9.
5: 70.
4: Yeah, it's like, let me get the 9-piece or the 25-piece. Like, well, I don't know, it's crazy. All right, so keeping it moving here, too, just before we still have a number one open.
5: Yep.
4: You have a Taco Bell Crunchy Taco and the Chick-fil-A Chicken Sandwich. Those are the last two to choose from.
5: Mm.
4: The only one you've completely eliminated here, by the way, Jeffy, I want to point out, is KFC.
5: I didn't completely eliminate it. I just put it off as not top five. Like,
4: I think Chick-fil-A should be eliminated. While it changed the game a little bit later in the show, but like,
5: it's a chicken sandwich, I didn't really.
4: Right.
5: Yeah.
4: It's still, you know, I think it's just recreating something someone else already did.
5: Yeah. And the Taco Bell Crunchy Taco, I mean, making tacos fast food is genius in my opinion.
4: But weren't they always fast food?
5: They were always fast food, but introducing it to like America, in a way that was like really approachable.
4: Sure.
5: Super smart. I don't know. I mean, it's definitely a staple. They have a late night menu still.
4: Yep.
5: They're famous for it.
4: You should be able to get CDs.
5: Oh man. I might put that back at number five.
4: So we're gonna remove the McMuffin.
5: Yeah.
4: And the Taco Bell is here.
5: I'm happy with that list.
4: I think Filet-O-Fish is, you still don't have number one yet.
5: I said McNuggets.
4: You think McNuggets number one? Okay, Nuggets. All right, let's check with Jeffy's list here. At number one, he's got the McNuggets. Number two, he has the Big Mac. Number three is the White Castle. Number four is the McDonald's hamburger. And number five is Taco Bell. I think it'd be hard to argue that list, Jeffy. The only thing I might do is switch McNuggets and the either the White Castle or the McDonald's regular hamburger.
5: Oh, really?
4: Because they changed the game. Like, that was the original fast food, you know?
5: Mm.
4: I agree with Nuggets changing the game, too. But I think, like, if we're talking historically, that's kind of the way to go here. I mean, it seems like a lot of arguments could be made here with fast food, Jeffrey. We can go all day with this.
5: Yeah, we could definitely talk about it a lot. I mean, there's a lot of science that goes into all the food that is made in fast food, too, which is kind of crazy.
4: Absolutely. And I think the Whopper does have a place, but maybe it's number six.
5: Exactly. I think it's definitely number six. I mean, it's tough because it's like they're all different categories, too. Like,
4: yeah.
5: How do you put a breakfast sandwich up against a burger?
4: I mean, McMuffin definitely changed the game. I mean, come on. That's what I'm talking about. Sausage, egg, and cheese biscuits from McDonald's on a Sunday morning? Come on.
5: I love McDonald's breakfast.
4: There it is.
5: I love it.
4: Thanks for checking out Plum Love Foods, friends. 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
7: From ABC News, I'm Mike Dubusky. A stormy weekend is underway right now for much of the Northeast, with an early season nor'easter lashing the coast with high winds and heavy rain in some areas. Tens of thousands of people are without power across New York, New Jersey, Connecticut, and Pennsylvania. Boston Logan Airport has canceled flights amid the storm, and Massachusetts fisherman Dave Marciano says he's concerned about the rest of the weekend.
8: I don't think the worst of it is here yet, right? It's nasty out there, but it sounds like we're going to get the worst of it a little later today and tonight, right? Tomorrow?
7: Complicating matters is the tides, which are set to come in the next few hours. Here's Suffolk County Executive Ed Romaine in New York.
9: The next cycle of the tide, and the thing that makes this tide so devastating, it's coming on a full moon. So we are concerned.
7: In the Pacific, severe weather is also a concern this weekend for much of Hawaii. Hurricane Nolo, a Category 2 storm, is inching closer to the state. Michael Brennan is the director of the National Hurricane Center. He says it's not expected to make landfall.
10: The good news right now is that Nolo is not moving any closer to the Big Island of Hawaii. It's been stationary for the last several hours. And as we move through the next couple of days, we're expecting Nolo to start moving more generally and faster to the west.
7: The Big Island is under a tropical storm warning. Maui is under a tropical storm watch. Earlier today, President Trump said he's rejecting the latest proposal from Iran, calling that deal not acceptable. Iran was pledging to reopen the Strait of Hormuz in 7 days if the U.S. agrees to lift its blockade on Iranian ports.
11: That, as U.S. Central Command says, dozens of ships are now safely transiting the strait each day. And the flow of crude oil has topped 85% of what it was before the war began.
7: ABC News national correspondent Stephen Portnoy. Gas Buddy now estimates the average price of gallon for a gallon of regular is now $4.43 a gallon. 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
7: In Ohio, the trial of Caleb Flynn gets back underway this week. He's the former American Idol contestant who's charged with murdering his wife after having an affair with another woman. ABC's Morgan Norwood.
13: Jurors hearing from an emotional Caleb Flynn in his own words. Police interviews recorded just hours after his wife Ashley was shot and killed inside their Ohio home.
14: I didn't know what to do. I was scared.
13: The former pastor and one-time American Idol contestant says an intruder broke into their house in February and murdered his wife while his two daughters were asleep nearby. Flynn calling 911.
14: There's blood everywhere. Oh, my God. Oh, my God. Oh, my God.
13: Flynn telling police Ashley asked him to move the couch that night after he was coughing in bed. Flynn saying he heard a gunshot, then found his wife's body in their bed.
7: Flynn's lawyers argue that while he was unfaithful, that doesn't make him a murderer. The measles outbreak in Pennsylvania is continuing to grow. 55 new cases have been confirmed since Wednesday, according to the state's health department. The total number of confirmed cases now sits at 890. Earlier today in Paris, ...700,000 people turned out along the Champs-Élysées for Mass with Pope Leo, who's on his first official papal visit to France. The Pope also toured the newly refurbished Notre Dame Cathedral before making his way to Lourdes for a short prayer service. I'm Mike Dubusky, ABC News.
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15: Eversource has brought in outside assistance to help face the approaching nor'easter. Line workers and tree crews have been positioned across the state in the event of power outages. With high winds and heavy rain forecast, the Metropolitan Transportation Authority advises commuters to monitor weather conditions over the weekend. Rail riders should check online for service updates. Speaking of, Connecticut residents are urged to prepare for the coming nor'easter. Officials advise everyone to have a storm kit that includes items such as flashlights, batteries, water, non-perishable foods, and needed medications. People are also reminded to keep their cell phones, laptops, and any other necessary electronics fully charged. A Connecticut Department of Transportation worker was killed yesterday after being struck by a vehicle on I-95 in Fairfield. State police say a driver veered onto the right shoulder near exit 20 and hit the worker, who was getting out of a DOT truck to remove debris. Police say the driver showed signs of impairment and admitted to using heroin before the crash. They face several charges, including second-degree manslaughter with a motor vehicle and operating under the influence of drugs. The southbound lanes were closed for several hours. And Trumbull Restaurant Week will return next month with 21 local restaurants taking part. From October 22nd through the 9th, restaurants will offer special menus, discounts, and other deals. This year's lineup includes everything from Azumi Sushi and Mex on Main to AB's Falafel and Prime 111. New to the event is Aggie Gelato, which opened in Trumbull in June and makes its gelato with ingredients sourced from Italy. The shop will also offer a special espresso and chocolate flavor called Veneto during Restaurant Week. With WICC News, I'm Rebecca Horton.
6: 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Weather update.
3: A wind advisory is in effect through midday Sunday. Coastal flood warning in effect through Sunday. showers over to rain by this evening and overnight. The rain may be heavy overnight and very windy with a low in the mid-50s, wind gusts of 40 to 45 miles an hour after midnight. Sunday, rainy and windy in the mid-60s, wind gusts of 40 to 45 miles an hour. And Monday, more rain with a high in the mid-60s. I'm meteorologist Paul Piorek on WICC.

0: sounds like a party just about to happen, ladies and gentlemen.
1: Welcome, ladies and gentlemen, friends and neighbors, to this fine radio program, podcast, and video extravaganza known internationally as the world famous Smokin' and Toastin'. It's show number 503. We are in the studio today.
0: That is halfway to 750.
1: And we have good news on today's show. There is... you know, with all of the one of the things I truly do not understand is what's being tariffed right now and what's not. Because there's all these exceptions, and some of the tariffs only apply to certain things, and then other ones apply to certain other things. And it's really confusing and really hard to tell. Some have been put on and then taken off, but there is now going to be no tariff on Irish whiskey.
0: I saw that.
1: I am so excited because I'm a fan of Irish whiskey. And my our buddy, Jim Heim, who's a friend of the show, has been on with us a number of times. He loves Irish whiskey. That's like his favorite kind
0: of whiskey. See, it pays to be on America's good side.
1: America. Yeah. America.
0: America's good side.
1: Yeah. Ban that Irish whiskey.
2: All of America's good side, not just one particular person's good side.
1: Now, we told you on last week's show that if you're interested in Canadian whiskey, the people at Canadian Club have figured out how to do it. They're just shipping it in a different size bottle.
0: So now you just have to buy it in a gallon.
2: Yeah, got your gallon jug over there.
1: It's all right.
0: Hey, loophole's a loophole, my friend.
1: You know, honey, I'm sorry I had to buy one this big. It was my only option.
0: I had to alter my whiskey shelf to put the pail up there with the spigot in my bottom so I could just...
1: That's the kind of whiskey shelf to have, in my opinion. It is. Well, welcome to the show. Our program is all about craft beer, fine spirits, and hand-rolled cigars. My name is Cruz. My co-host is the one and only Ian. And behind the board on the wheels of steel, our producer Terry Michaels.
2: All
1: welcome
2: right,
1: to the show.
2: All right.
1: Nice to have you guys here. We're going to do some fun stuff on today's show. In addition to telling you about no tariffs on Irish whiskey, we have some interesting things to discuss. We also have a guest. We were going to have him on today, and because of technical difficulties, it'll be on in 2 weeks. But Aaron DeBoyer, who is with the Northeast Brewing Alliance, will be our guest, and he sent some beers, which now, because we had to postpone him for 2 weeks, now have to survive in your beer fridge unconsumed.
0: These are what we call endangered beers.
1: That's right.
2: Leave them in the fridge here.
1: That's right, yeah. Maybe
0: they're
1: going to
0: stare at us for a while.
1: I've got more faith in the rest of the staff here at the office to not drink them than I have in them going to Ian's beer fridge. Because I know what that's like.
0: Yeah, just a preview of what they sent us, though.
1: Yeah,
0: We got a Minneapolis Pre-Pro Lager.
1: Okay, yeah.
0: I assume that's a pre-prohibition lager.
1: Sounds pretty good to me.
0: We got members release only for Northeast Brewing Alliance with a Solera barrel.
1: Okay.
0: We've got...
1: something with no label on it. Oh, there's something on the cap.
0: Driftless Glen Imperial Northern English Brown Ale.
1: Oh, that doesn't sound good at all.
0: Sounds real good, right?
1: Yeah.
0: And then, Minneapolis Amber Lager as well.
1: So that's going to be exciting. We'll be tasting those in a couple of weeks, assuming that they survive Ian's beer fridge. And I can't tell you how many times
0: I've
1: already done the notes for the show. I've already written down what beers we're going to be tasting. They're sitting in my beer fridge. And let's say there's a couple of days until we record the show, and it's late at night, and I'm thirsty, and I open up the... beer fridge.
0: See, we never see that side. We just see the show notes.
1: Yeah.
0: We don't see the whole many times this has been scratched out for
1: I guess I'm going to have to redo the show notes because that beer is looking pretty good. We do have some beers to try, though, today because I thought I had another week to drink them, but apparently we're going to drink them today. From New Magnolia Brewing Company, right here in our hometown of Houston, Texas, we'll be trying their German-style Märzen Lager just called Oktoberfest.
0: By the way, this is why you're my friend because, you know, like you came into work today and you're like, I just have extra beers just in case.
1: Yeah, just in case. I even called them backup beers. I put that on the show notes. So we're going with the backup beers. It's kind of like when, you know, when your main quarterback is injured, he has to be carted off the field and you're going with the backup quarterback. Yeah. And you're just hoping, can this guy even throw the ball? Well, these beers are going to live up to it. This is going to be the backup coming in and leading the team to victory because in addition to the New Magnolia Brewing Company Oktoberfest, we're going to be trying a new pale ale from Deschutes Brewery out of Bend, Oregon, called Mirror Pond.
0: I have had that before, actually.
1: Oh, you have?
0: Yes.
1: Yeah. Well, Deschutes is employee-owned, I believe.
0: So bless you.
1: That is awesome.
0: I mean, who'd you say?
1: Deschutes.
0: Bless you.
1: Yeah.
0: All right. they've been around, and that one, I believe, I don't know how long that one's been out, but I think I tried it a year or two ago.
1: Okay, so it's not brand new. I just noticed it on the shelf. I was like, I don't remember this, so I grabbed it. So you've had it before.
0: So I'm excited about that.
1: All right. And then,
0: I'll withhold my opinion so that it'll be a surprise for everybody.
1: Let's see if you'll withhold your opinion about this. Goose Island Bourbon County 2023 Backyard Stout Pillow Talk.
0: Had me at Goose Island Bourbon County 2023 Back Island.
1: Yeah. I think I left Pillow Stout on from last week. It's not a Pillow Stout.
2: Pillow Talk was last week. And it was really good.
1: This is just the Bourbon County 2023. See, I didn't go through and proofread these because I thought they were just backup beers. But now that they're taking the spotlight. I also brought some rum today. It is an Añejo rum from a rum company I'm not at all familiar with, Carupano. It's an 18-year Reserva Limitada Añejo rum, and it's from Venezuela. So,
0: which will help us try to answer the question, what do we do
1: with a drunken sailor? And, you know, we've attempted to answer that question many times, and I don't think we've ever come up with a completely suitable answer. So,
0: well, we just have to keep trying until it comes to us.
1: We'll bring you the most popular segment on the program here, a little thing we do usually in the first hour of the show, where we bring you the drunken fact. That's where we bring you a true fact that we know to be true because we found it on the internet, and it is something that you can kind of hang on to, memorize. Next time you're at a party, everybody's drinking, you want to come across like the person who knows things, you can drop this factoid on them, and people will be impressed. Women will want to hang out with you.
0: Yes.
1: That's what it's like. That's right. Our teaser headline for the drunken fact today is spiders. Why'd it have to be spiders? Little riff on Indiana Jones reference there. Thank you. I'm glad you guys both got it.
0: Living here in Texas, we see spiders.
1: Yeah.
0: From time to time.
1: Wait till you hear this drunken fact. You're going to see spiders everywhere after you hear this.
0: And one time I was sitting outside on my back patio with my wife. She's not a fan of spiders. Mm. And this spider, this big, giant, bulbous spider comes walking across the patio. And my wife goes, oh, a spider. And so I, being the hero, stomp the spider.
1: Yeah.
0: Well, the big bulbous part apparently was the baby sacks.
1: Yeah.
2: Oh.
1: And little spiders went everywhere.
0: I stomped on the big spider, and about 1,000 little spiders ran out from under my feet. See, this which is pure nightmare fuel.
1: There's actually more than one horror movie based on that.
0: My wife looked down and she was like, nope, I'm out. I went inside, never came back outside the rest of the night.
1: You know, the thing about horror movies is you just have to have a good scene like that. You don't really have to have a plot. Right? The plot's not important.
2: Yeah.
1: Cause, like, I watched the Resident Evil movie.
2: Oh, yeah.
1: I can't even tell you what it was about, but, man, it was fun watching them take those zombies down.
0: Here's the thing. Zombie movies are their own thing.
1: Yeah.
0: Like, zombie movies don't have to be good.
1: Yeah.
0: Not even remotely. Although it is nice. Like 28 Days Later was not only a good movie, but it was a good zombie movie.
1: Yeah, yeah.
0: But zombie movies don't have to be good to be awesome.
1: No, they don't. No, they don't. And
0: now, horror movies can be very bad.
1: Right. But the zombie movie theorem is totally borne out by The Walking Dead. Because that show started awesome.
2: Yeah.
1: But it really kind of fell apart late.
0: Man, I only watched the first two seasons.
1: The first two seasons are the best, too.
0: I saw kind of the direction it was going, and I never picked it back up again.
1: More zombies, less like of the other stuff is what I would recommend.
0: I love how you have zombies and drama.
1: Yeah, zombie drama.
0: And then there was zombies and drama and more drama.
1: Some drama to.
0: Then there was drama and a zombie.
1: We'll also bring you, by the way, drinking news in the second hour of our program. This has proved to be the most popular segment on the show for reasons we do not fully understand. But our drinking news teaser headline for today is: when you gotta go, you gotta go. And so we'll get to all of that. Plus, we have some experts that are sharing their favorite cigar pairings. We'll pass some of that along. I would say when people find out that I'm on the show, one of the most asked questions I get is about cigar pairings. How do you know, what would pair with something? So we'll get into that a little bit today. We'll also tell you about some cigars to watch for. Should we do the beverage of mystery? Sure. Do we have time for that, Terry? The clock just says 04, and I have no idea what that means.
2: Looks like we have one minute left.
1: All right. So
0: Our clock is sketchy.
1: The beverage of mystery is where one of us brings a beverage to the show.
3: The beverage of mystery.
1: Thank you. It's where one of us brings a beverage to the show, sometimes a canned cocktail, sometimes a seltzer, sometimes even a beer, occasionally even Malort when Ian's trying to pull one over on us again. And so I brought today's in, so I'm the only one who knows what it is.
0: This is obviously Fabuloso's new scent, and it's Margarita Floor Cleaner.
1: Wasting away again and shining my floors.
2: Listen, you can shine your floor and have a good drink at the same time.
1: Okay. So Terry, you like this then?
2: No, I haven't. I haven't tried it yet. Okay. It smells like he said.
1: It's Fabuloso on the nose. Like no question. Said. I think it tastes as bad as it smells.
0: It's got a little bit of citrus and floor
2: cleaner.
0: It's
2: got lemon-ish. Mm-hmm.
1: Yeah, why is it that if you grew up in this century, when you smell a lemony smell, floor cleaner or furniture polish is the first thing you think of, not lemons?
0: Well, no, that depends on the lemony smell. If it's this distinctly has lemon and floor cleaner.
1: Lemon and
0: or lime, lemon, yeah. Lime and floor cleaner.
1: What do you think, Terry? You're the one of us that's more prone to like these.
2: Okay, so it's not horrible in the taste. It kind of gives you that sweet tart, thing on your jaw.
0: Oh, yeah, a little tickle on the back.
2: Yeah, exactly.
1: There is a flavor in here I don't like, though.
0: Well, there's something on the finish that's artificial, what do you call it, carcinogenic sweet?
2: Yeah, carcinogenic sweet, yeah. Mm-hmm. Yeah,
0: definitely. And it's weird because it doesn't just stick out there like it does on some of them. It's got the floor cleaner and...
2: The floor cleaner really covers it well.
0: Yeah,
1: any questions?
0: Is that a beverage of mystery in your pocket, or are you just happy to be here?
1: I am happy to be here, and it's a beverage of mystery in my pocket called Hey Now.
0: Hey Now.
1: Hey Now. It is THC-infused country favorites, and this one is strawberry lemonade.
0: Hey Now.
2: Okay. Strawberry lemonade.
1: So now are you getting that out of the flavor?
0: I see that. It's over. Nobody picked up on that.
1: That's my favorite band of all time. Now. I love Crowded House. But what do you think of this, Ian? Terry likes it.
2: Yeah, I mean, it's not the worst thing. If I had to choose it, I'd be like, all right.
0: I mean, sometimes you can get that skunky kind of THC note. Mm-hmm. And
2: some of these are not great.
0: And covering it with floor cleaner is just not the right idea.
1: I'm not getting the THC note, but I am definitely getting that lemon pledge.
0: It says it's easy sipping.
1: Mm-hmm. This, by the way, is apparently one of the hottest drinks among janitors.
0: wait.
1: Because it's like a familiar homey smell.
0: Hemp grown in USA. Floor wait at least cleaner. 1 hour to feel effect before consuming more.
1: Oh, yeah. Yeah, sure. Definitely do that.
2: Okay.
0: That's why on a lot of these they say fast acting.
1: Yeah. Right, right. Yeah. If you gotta wait an hour.
0: You gotta wait an hour.
1: By an hour, I've already forgotten and drank three more of them. So it's like, at an hour and a half, when I'm a basket case.
0: That's called zooted.
1: Yeah, exactly.
0: An hour and a half, you're like drooling on yourself.
1: A lot of what we hope will be good things to drink coming up on today's show. 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Coming up next, it is Smoking and Toasting.
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0: Welcome back. It is Smokin' and Toastin'. 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
1: I love those things.
0: I was going to open with the Drunken Fact, Terry, but now I can't find it in my notes, so you may have to give me a few moments. Okay. Instead, let's go to the very happy Ian Barry and find out what you had to smoke this week.
2: Crowned Heads, my friend.
0: Oh, I like Crowned Heads.
2: This is a cigar a buddy of mine gave to me. I was out visiting him this weekend, and he goes, I know you have to do a cigar review for your show. So he actually picked this one for me. It was a Crown Heads La Imperiosa Dukes. La Imperiosa is Spanish for the Imperiosa, by the way.
0: Oh, it's good to know. Yeah.
2: Coming in at 5x54 with an Ecuadorian Habano Oscuro wrapper. Nicaraguan binder and Nicaraguan filler. The appearance on this espresso brown wrapper, smooth with small veins, oily, slightly inconsistent topography across the top of it. Firm feel overall, two bands with a silk footer. So it's a real pretty cigar. The pre-light sniff, I got barnyard fermented hay, chocolate at the foot of the cigar. Pre-light draw, I got, I used a clip, I had a very light draw, I got some tea leaves, some tangy leather on the lips, and an underlying sweetness. The initial light, Nicaraguan pepper blast.
0: Oh, nice, nice.
2: Right off the bat, this was very promising. Nicaraguan pepper blast, some dark bready kind of notes, charred chocolate. Retro hail was peppery and woody. The first third of this coming in earthy and leathery, with sweet woody undertones backed by a peppery foundation of black pepper and cayenne. Retro hail is woody and pepper, solid ash, perfect burn. At this point in time, my buddy, who was also smoking the same cigar while we were doing the review of it, decided to go do a whiskey sniff.
0: Oh.
2: And after sniffing through quite a few of his whiskeys, we found that the Four Roses OBSF, it was the whiskey for us. It was quite good with it. Also, I would say a Marzen or Oktoberfest beer at this point would go very well with this cigar. The second third of this, pepper lays back, revealing tangy leather, rich, loamy earth, toast, baking chocolate, rich for hail is sweet wood, and red pepper, solid ash, perfect burn. Last third of this, though some white pepper sneaks in, and amplifies the cayenne a little bit, and the wood defines as cedar at this point. Retrohale is sweet and spicy cedar, solid ash, good burn. This is reviewed as a like, if you look at it on Cigars International, it's rated as a full bodied cigar.
0: Did you find it to be full bodied?
2: Barely hit medium, if you ask
0: me. Yeah, yeah. I don't always agree with those things. Sometimes barely, I find cigars bigger than their
2: average. Barely hit medium. And the thing about all these flavors, like, this sounds like a really good cigar, and it wasn't bad, but everything about it, all the flavors I'm telling you, I want you to just put a blanket over the top of it. It all felt a little muted, if that makes any sense.
0: Yeah, no, I get what you're saying.
2: So,
0: like, they weren't coming through as strong and specific, right?
2: Yes. And so I never really got the fullness of cigar that I wanted out of this. Coming in at $11, I'm going to give it a 4. It just was a little underperforming. It was a little underwhelming.
0: Didn't quite live up to
2: it. And it's a beautiful cigar. What I want to do is I want to buy a smaller size of it.
0: Oh, yeah.
2: And I want to try that because I bet that's going to be better. I bet a smaller ring gauge is going to make a big difference on this cigar, and I would be totally willing to try it. Totally. $11 is still a premium. I've spent worse money if it's not good.
0: Yeah, no, I got you. That sounds about right to me. Okay, Terry, I found the drunken fact, so we can do that whenever you're ready.
3: And now it's time for another Smokin' and Toastin' Drunken Fact.
0: Yeah, like not. You know, it's interesting to me how different Terry sounds with the reverb than he does just without it.
3: It's much better.
0: Yeah, exactly. That's the way it works. Drunken Fact is where we bring you a fact that you can, like, memorize and drop on people at your next party or event where you're just hanging out and want to come across like someone that knows something. And we know all these facts are true because we found them on the internet.
2: And the internet, like Shakira's hips, does not lie.
0: Does not lie. That's right. So today's drunken fact is about spiders. According to experts, the nearest spider to you, wherever you are, indoors or in a grassy area, the nearest spider is within a few feet of you.
2: I've heard this.
3: So even like right here in this
2: right
3: studio,
2: here, yeah, right yeah. now, no right matter here, where you
0: right
2: are.
0: Now, yeah, within a few feet of each of us is a spider.
3: Wow.
0: Yes,
2: that's how ubiquitous these little critters are.
0: And that's how you totally freak out your significant other.
1: Wow.
0: Is by dropping that piece of knowledge. But wow. you can always say, but I am your spider protector.
2: That's right.
0: So by the way, if you think about it.
1: Which is different than Spider-Man.
0: Well, yeah. And,
1: much different.
0: And Spider-Noir. And by the way, a show can't go by without us having some kind of reference to Nicolas Cage. I wasn't able to bring it in with me, but I saw on the internet this week, first time I've ever seen this, it was a photo of Nicolas Cage with a full beard, and it's all gray. Oh. And he looks completely different. Sorry, I didn't mean to spit on you.
1: Wow.
0: He looks completely different.
1: Wow.
0: With this gray beard. He looks like Nicolas Cage's father would be expected really? To look. Yeah. It's so interesting. So I know when my beard started
2: my
0: going
2: little
0: gray,
2: Nicky, he's getting
0: I finally
2: all grown
0: just
2: up.
0: Started shaving it because, you know, it just made me look old. But you know, seriously, like, you got to find, just go on Google and Google Nicolas Cage gray beard.
1: Wow.
0: And the photo will come up. You'll see it.
2: I mean, my beard's going pretty gray, but I still don't have the distinguished shock of gray at each temple that would complete my superpowers.
0: That would make you more distinguished. I agree.
2: I know.
0: Yeah, I agree. And you could use some distinguishment.
2: Yeah, as well.
0: I don't know. Is distinguishment a word?
1: I don't know that is.
0: I'll have to look that up. Plus, we'll tell you what I had to smoke. And we'll get into tasting our first beer on today's show, which I think you guys are going to, you know, be pleasantly surprised at. It's this Oktoberfest German style Marzen Lager from New Magnolia Brewing. We will taste that next.
2: Ooh, that sounds good.
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0: fact that I'm a bit of a fanboy when it comes to cigar maker AJ Fernandez.
1: And I think you've mentioned it before.
0: Yeah, for the past couple of years, my go-to cigar has been, and I have a few of these in my humidor right now, the AJ Fernandez San Latino Requiem Maduro, usually in the Toro size. To my particular palate, that's about the best bang for my buck cigar that I've come to love. And, you know, there are some that I think are better? Sure. But
1: the Bella Artez Maduro is so good, but I think it's a few bucks more.
0: Yes. Well, most of the ones that I would put into the better category are about twice the price per stick. You know, you want to talk about, you know, Andalusian Bull or some of those, you can. Okay, I'm going to stop talking about my cigar for a second because of the reaction I just saw when you tasted that Oktoberfest.
1: Have you tried this from New Magnolia?
0: I have not, no. It smells like an Oktoberfest.
1: Oh, yeah.
0: Have you tried it, Terry?
2: I'm about to.
0: Okay.
2: I was going to take a picture of it for the Instagram,
1: Old Faithful, that would be St. Arnold's Oktoberfest, has been out. If we go past that, this might be one of the best Oktoberfests I've tried this season so far.
0: So St. Arnold Oktoberfest is almost always my favorite, but and I do like the Von Wolfhausen from Eureka Heights.
1: This is
0: really quite good. What do you think, Terry?
2: This is very good, very good.
1: This is so robust.
0: It's robust, but it still has roasty, that crisp snap on the end. You know.
1: Good job, New Magnolia. Holy cow.
0: Yeah. So these guys are very much an up-and-coming brewery in the greater Houston area. They're in the Heights.
1: They are actually right down the road and a block over from Eureka Heights.
0: Mm-hmm.
1: And that puts them not too far from Heights.
0: And Heights Cigar Lounge.
1: And Heights Cigar Lounge is over in that area.
0: So it's a good place to be.
1: Nice Ash is not too far.
0: Mm-hmm. It's a good place to be. I like it.
2: Very nice.
0: But this is great. So tell me, Ian, what you're getting flavor-wise on this Oktoberfest.
1: This is roasty malt, but on the sweeter side. Not roasted to the point of coffee tasting. This is not a very coffee.
0: Right, not at all.
1: Tasting beer, nor should it be.
0: But it's got a roastiness to it, but it's more like that roasted
1: it's
0: malt.
1: It's almost like a roasted like sweet malt with pretzels added, and then this like baking yeast,
0: which sounds like an amazing idea.
1: And then there's almost a zest to the spiciness. That's in there, and then it just finishes crispy,
0: super crispy like apple like hard finish almost,
1: like crispy green apple like. It's really really well done.
0: Oh, I'm gonna be honest, I didn't expect to not like this, but I don't think I expected to like it this much. This is a real winner.
1: They've just sold a case of this.
0: See, this is what we talk about on a regular basis, which is smoking and toasting directly influencing sales. If you work for a beverage company or a cigar company or whatever, and you're thinking about, you know, sponsoring smoking and toasting, just know we directly influence sales, because very often one, if not all of us here on the show, we'll buy some of these things on our way home recording the show. So that's directly influencing sales.
1: So I've had the New Magnolia. They've been out for a couple of years, and I've had their Oktoberfest, but this year it is something.
0: That's happening, isn't it? Yeah.
1: Like, just wow.
0: Yeah. No, they landed this plane. This is some good stuff.
1: A little bit more if you want some.
0: Well, why, thank you. I believe I shall.
2: Did y'all see the mayors of the various towns in Germany were officially tapping the kegs for Oktoberfest?
0: No, but
2: they were starting each week. They're going to do a new one, but I think it was like the mayor of Berlin or something, and he tapped the first keg for Oktoberfest already.
0: I love this. This puts me in the mood. And, you know, we're right at the end of September, so it's okay to start talking about Oktoberfest now. I wasn't going to start bringing Oktoberfest beers on the show back in July
1: when they first started coming out. When you go through Sam's and they already have the Christmas stuff out, you should be able to talk about Oktoberfest.
0: That's a whole other thing.
2: Yeah. Less than 100 days till Christmas now.
0: Yeah, that's right. And so I'll just let you guys both know, anything AJ Fernandez is good for me for Christmas gifts. So, you know, just letting you know. I mentioned that for the last couple of years, my go-to cigar has been the AJ Fernandez San Latino Requiem Maduro, usually in the Toro size. But I've never reviewed the Habano version of this cigar. So, spoiler alert, I kind of liked it. The Habano uses a Cuban seed Habano wrapper grown in Brazil and a blend of Nicaraguan and Honduran long fillers. The Maduro version, my go-to, is box pressed, but the Habano, as you can see in these pictures,

0: just here if you're watching the video of the show. It's almost perfectly round. It's a little bit lighter in color, obviously, but it's very nice looking with only a few noticeable veins, and it also smells great. Taking a whiff of the pre-light aromas and the cold draw didn't give me as much earthy sweetness as the Maduro version, but there was a note of that along with leather and cinnamon and some spice all on the cold draw and the pre-light. I used my V-cutter, lit it up, and was met with what most AJ cigars have in common on first light, a Nicaraguan pepper blast.
1: Mm-hmm.
0: It wasn't the biggest blast I've experienced, but it was also, you know, it was almost as if I was announcing how big and powerful this cigar was going to be just from getting that blast. The first third, once that receded a little bit, started giving me notes of cocoa and cedar, as well as that leathery note that I had from the cold draw. Interestingly enough, there was a hint of chocolate and earth, but not quite as much as in some of the other AJ blends. Construction was excellent. Burn line was beautifully straight with only minor waviness. Second third, a little more earth, which balanced the flavors beautifully. Complexity really kicked in with the San Latano Requiem Habano Toro weaving through its flavors in a kind of a smooth, deliberate way that was really delightful. Leather moved up to one of the more dominant notes, and pepper maintained a nice kind of a measured place by this point. The cigar started out as medium-bodied, grew to medium to full in the second third, and by the time I hit the last third, even though the pepper wasn't too overwhelming, I'd still pin the strength at full-bodied by the time I finally put this one down. Final third flavor notes saw caramel introduced into the mix, and the sweetness of that may have been part of what kept the pepper a little more in check in this particular cigar. In any event, the balance was probably the best part of the cigar, and it had me picking it back up and just tasting that mix of flavors over and over again. Suggested pairing: almost anything except a really hoppy IPA. You could pair this with something lighter like a Kolsch or an amber ale, or a nice chocolatey porter or stout would work as well. For spirits, a sweeter bourbon or a nice sipping rum match up beautifully. I had mine with a pour of Planteray's Stiggins Fancy Pineapple, and it absolutely rocked. List price on the AJ Fernandez San Latino Requiem Habano Toro is $9 to $10. 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Price to quality with the AJ Fernandez San Latino Requiem Habano: a 6.5 at $10, and even better if you find it cheaper.
1: That's awesome. AJ seems to have, like, in my mind, I like to think I could just pick out an AJ because he has a very specific kind of peppery profile.
0: Yes, he does. And that just, one of the reasons I'm a fanboy is that profile just hits my palate just like I like it.
1: Ernesto Perez has a similar thing. It's not the same.
0: Mm-hmm. There's not the same profile but it's a similar, he has the same consistency.
1: Signature kind of consistency absolutely. To it. And it's funny when you taste one of their cigars that steps outside of that a little bit.
0: Right.
1: And for instance, not all cigar makers have that. Like, when I think Rocky Patel, there's so many different Rocky Patels.
0: Right. So many different flavors.
1: Very all over the place when it comes to stuff, although they're always pretty good.
0: Yeah.
1: But there's not a signature flavor. Oscar Valdez has a bit of a signature kind of thing going on.
0: Yeah. If you're smoking a Perez Carrillo, Casa Carrillo cigar, you've got to really go kind of off the beaten path a little bit with their stuff to get something that doesn't fit. Like, I don't know if you've had their Essence Honduran.
1: Yes.
0: It's very good, but it's very different from that signature.
1: That is a beast of a cigar there.
0: It is. It's actually very good. Well, just one final disclaimer. My cigar review was conducted by an admitted AJ Fernandez fanboy, so your mileage may vary, but probably not much, because it's good. You'll like it. If you like cigars, you'll like it. It's good. I just want to go back real quick to this Oktoberfest. I don't even know how much time we have left in this segment, but boy, is this good.
1: Mm-hmm.
0: You poured me, I guess, the rest of what was
1: this
0: in that
1: can. This is one of the best Oktoberfests that I can remember.
0: And I'm spoiled to, I'll admit it, St. Arnold Oktoberfest has been my favorite Oktoberfest for years.
1: Yeah.
0: And as much as I might enjoy others, most of them I can't quite put them into the same realm.
1: Maybe we should do it. You know what we haven't done in quite a few years? We haven't done a blind taste test on Oktoberfest.
0: Of Oktoberfest? Mm.
1: So maybe we should start collecting some Oktoberfest while they're out there.
0: Yeah, maybe.
1: Because October's coming up, and by then you can't find it.
0: Well, it's almost here by the time this show airs. Yeah. It's a day or so away. You're right. We might have to do it next July when the Oktoberfests come out for 2027. It just makes me crazy how we get to stuff so early in the year. But I guess I get it. I mean, breweries have got to, it takes some time to brew these beers and get them out there and have them on the market in time for October.
1: Interestingly enough, a couple years back, I think 11 Below was a local brewery we had here.
0: I remember
1: those
0: guys.
1: They're still around. I haven't seen their Oktoberfest this year, and it was a very good. It was probably my favorite next to St. Arnold. This, however, is kind of, I mean, this is neck and neck.
0: It really is.
1: You know, and you can always, like, if you're wondering what what just kind of a down the middle of the road good Oktoberfest is, pick up Yuengling. There's nothing wrong with that Yuengling Oktoberfest.
0: And
1: you can find that probably almost everywhere.
0: I will just say this. There's something about, and because we live in Texas, this has a tendency not to even really happen in October. It's almost more November by the time this hits. But that first cool day, you know, where there's that little bit of cool snap in the air.
1: Yes.
0: Makes me think, okay, fall, Halloween, Thanksgiving, Christmas, like
1: when it
0: all
1: finally
0: this,
1: hits
0: all this
1: 84
0: stuff.
1: Degrees.
2: You're in Houston.
0: And this makes me think that even though it's still 98 degrees outside.
1: When it finally, hits 84 degrees and we're getting our hoodies. Mm-hmm.
2: You think fall, Halloween, Christmas, those were all last month and the month before.
0: I ran into this lady in the elevator and she says, are you excited for fall? I said, I am. I said, I believe this year it comes on November 13th. Between 7 a.m. and 3 p.m. That's when you get fall in Houston. So enjoy it.
2: Yes.
0: Enjoy it.
1: But you know what we have to have, because this is what happens every year. We have to have false fall.
0: False fall. Yes. Oh, yeah, where it cools off and then
1: where
0: it
1: cools
0: back
1: off
0: up
1: for a couple days and then it's like, gotcha.
0: Faux fall. Yeah, faux fall. Absolutely. Hey, we kind of talked about the headline on this, but we haven't really got into it. The people in the UK are a little nuts. I know you guys probably know this, all right.
1: Across the pond,
0: but,
1: if you will.
0: But these guys in the UK are considering a bill that would make, I can't get this stupid thing off of my screen so I can see the story. Wait, by clicking, I agree. I don't want to agree to anything.
2: Oh, you just made yourself a human centipede now.
0: Oh, man.
2: Definitely a human centipede.
0: That's it. My inbox is going to be completely cluttered.
1: We can't make
0: for
1: it
0: all
1: read.
0: Time. But no, the UK is considering a bill that would require plain packaging for cigars. So all like the fancy, you know, bands that you see on some, I mean, what's Rocky Patel going to even do? Because that man believes in fancy cigar
1: bands.
0: Dude,
1: that Disciple cigar is one of the most pretty cigar
0: wrappers. It's beautiful.
1: Rappers.
0: I mean, it's like how much money went into this band. It's amazing. But the UK is considering.
1: Let me ask you this. What does this solve?
0: I'm not sure, except,
1: I mean, it seems to me that if you're so worried about the labeling on a cigar, you are wagging the dog.
2: So then what do you have to go by? Just size and color?
0: It's just a band that says cigar.
2: Cigar.
0: You know, it's kind of like we've talked about this on the show before. Back when generic products first started showing up at your local grocery store, I remember the six-pack of white cans, bold black block letters that just said beer.
2: Beer.
1: Just so you know, H&H Music had a line of instruments, and they were called Jean Eric.
2: Oh.
0: Oh.
2: Jean Eric.
0: Yeah.
1: People would come in and ask for it by name.
0: Now, I will say this.
1: Which always made us chuckle a little bit. It said Jean Eric.
0: I will say this, though. There are some, like, grocery store, I call them pseudo-generic versions, but, like, our big grocery store here, H-E-B, some of their stuff, like, their barbecue chips are way better than any other barbecue chips you can find.
2: Oh, yeah, H-E-B.
0: So some of that stuff is pretty good.
1: H-E-B.
2: Love it.
1: Spicy pork rinds are the best ones you can get in a bag.
0: But can you even imagine, though, being in the UK and you're sitting at a cigar lounge and the guy next to you goes, hey, what are you smoking? And I'm like,
1: don't know.
0: Cigar.
1: So, like, but the question is, what are they solving with this?
0: I don't know. I think the idea is just to make it less appealing overall.
1: To who?
0: I don't know.
1: To like, I mean, kids aren't buying these cigars anyway.
0: Yeah, yeah, exactly.
1: You know,
0: you adults. Know, listen, if I wanted to sell cigars to kids, I'd be on TikTok. It wouldn't be about the cigar band. I'd be on TikTok going smoke. But you know, I'm not really trying to get kids to smoke cigars, so
1: right.
0: I haven't had to do that. All right, we got to take a break. I have some kids outside in the lobby that I got to go deal with and give them some generic cigars. So while I do that, we'll take a break and we'll be right back with more. It's Smoking and Toasting.
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0: That sounded like a pale ale opening. That's what that sounded like.
1: You know, it occurred to me that you did the beers backwards today.
0: Did I?
1: Usually you start with the lightest beer.
0: Yeah. Oh, is this one lighter than the first one?
1: Yeah. Well, Oktoberfest is a little
0: bit bigger. Yeah, Oktoberfest is a little bit bigger. All right. Well, that's all right. Usually we do like a lager or a pilsner first, and then after that, Ian usually spills the IPA or the pale ale, which is going on. He's doing it.
1: That's called the sacrifice.
0: Hey, bit of good news for whiskey lovers, especially some of my friends who are big Irish whiskey fans. The President of the United States has announced that he plans to remove the remaining 10% tariff on Irish whiskey. This is my favorite part over there. You know, he told everybody the reason he's doing it, because everybody's been bugging me. That's a direct quote. Everybody's been bugging me. So now you know everybody's how to get the government to change a policy that you don't like. Just bug the president.
1: Or sit around and complain and just call them nothing but names.
0: Yeah, well,
1: see how that works for you.
0: Well, I'm just saying, if you bug him, he goes, okay, fine, I'll take the tariff off. That's what he did.
2: I
0: want
2: to know who specifically and how that one went. Like,
0: right, exactly.
2: Hey, stop it.
0: Yeah.
2: Stop it. Come on, stop it.
0: Somehow I feel like the person bugging him to bring the Irish whiskey tariff down, it wasn't Rachel Maddow from MS Now. I'm just thinking it was that.
2: Because they are no longer allowed in the White House at all.
0: Right.
2: No, so, MS Now has already been kicked out because they were doing it wrong.
1: Could have been Sonny Hostin.
0: Yeah, you've been banished. Ian, you mentioned that you have had this Mirror Pond Pale Ale before.
1: I have.
0: Have you tasted it today?
1: I just tasted it, and it's as good
0: as
1: I remember.
0: Hold up?
1: It's really
0: to what you remember.
1: This is one of the crispiest. This tastes like a cold beer.
0: Yeah. Ooh, I like
1: that. I don't know how else to describe it. It tastes like a cold, crispy beer. It leaves
0: it's almost like in the way that it drinks, it's almost like a Kolsch or something really snappy, but it's got the hops of the pale ale.
1: Yeah, and it has this crispy and slightly bitter aftertaste that really just leaves you kind of going, not like another one of those. Mm-hmm. This is, I'm not even a big fan of frosty glasses.
0: Oh, I am.
1: But this I would like in a frosty
0: glass.
1: I'm
0: a frosty glass dude. I have a segment of the freezer that is just for my beer glasses. And as a result, my wife has now bought a separate little freezer that she can store like meat and important stuff in.
2: The food, because, the actual food.
0: Because my beer glasses are taking up too much room in the freezer. But, you know, you got to have priorities. That's what I say. This is delicious.
1: It's pretty darn good.
0: It is really, you know, a lot of people have asked about the difference between a pale ale and an India Pale Ale, an IPA. To me, this is a good example of the pale ale style. It doesn't quite have that same sort of hop on the palate. It has hop for sure, but it's not quite the same as what you expect in an IPA.
1: So named for an iconic section of the Deschutes River in the heart of downtown Bend, Mirapond is a delicious pale ale with an approachable complexity that beautifully presents flavors and aromas from citrusy hops with slight hints of caramel malt.
0: You know, I'm an IPA guy, but whenever I go to a brewery and they've got a pale ale that's listed as a pale ale and not as an IPA, that's always one I'm going to try because I feel like this is such an interesting and inventive style.
1: I was thinking, I thought Mirror Pond, I thought that was the place in Yosemite. What was that?
0: What?
1: Didn't they, there was that
0: Yellowstone?
1: No, in Yosemite, there's a little pond out there that I thought was called that or something.
0: Could be.
1: Like that.
0: I don't know. There could be more than one Mirror Pond.
1: I mean, I went and saw
2: Yogi
1: that
2: Bear.
1: I can't remember what it is now.
0: I think it's a Taylor Swift song, but perhaps I'm wrong about that too.
2: That sounds like a Taylor Swift song.
0: Mirror Pond
2: really does.
0: Doesn't
2: Mirror Pond?
0: It?
2: Yeah, absolutely.
0: That's gonna be the title of her next album, Mirror Pond.
2: On the next Toy Story.
0: Yeah.
2: That's all I can see right now is her everywhere because of that
1: beyond
2: song.
0: This is a really good beer, though.
1: It is. Like the shoots though. If you like a crispier beer in general, Deschutes is who you go to.
0: Deschutes, I really like because they're employee-owned, and I just think that, think about it, you've had all these breweries that have had to close and have had all these things, but employee-owned Deschutes is still out there cranking away, making great beers. I like that idea. I do.
1: And it's hard to find a bad Deschutes beer.
0: It really is. And they have a porter that is out of this world. Yeah, I think it's called the Butte. Is it Butte?
1: Black Butte.
0: Black Butte Porter. Yeah, that is a great
1: beer. Yeah, I think
0: beer.
1: A lot of their stuff is named after like regional.
0: Different regional things. Like the Mirror Pond, the Taylor Swift Mirror Pond. But that's really good. I really, really kind of dig that.
1: Are we writing a song for Taylor Swift? Is that what we're
0: I think
1: of?
0: We are, yeah. Actually, I'm just going to have ChatGPT write a song for Taylor Swift.
2: Yes.
0: Write me some some Swiftian lyrics.
2: Yes.
0: You know, like H.P. Lovecraft, the style of H.P. Lovecraft became known as Lovecraftian.
2: Lovecraft.
1: Yes.
0: And Taylor Swift's style, I think, should become known as Swiftian.
2: Swiftian.
0: Yeah.
2: Well, it's definitely Taylor's version.
0: So I was watching a little bit of the Kansas City Chiefs game last week. And
2: mostly just watching for her.
0: Mostly just watching for Taylor appearances, right? Yeah. But apparently, like,
2: Travis... She sits with the wags
0: Travis
2: now.
0: Kelce makes a touchdown, and the camera cuts to her, and she's literally pointing at her wedding ring. It's like, okay, that's it. I am proposing... And I'm going to bug the president about this until he, like, does it. Because apparently that's how we got Irish whiskey tariffs raised. But I'm going to propose a national break from Taylor Swift of 90 days. I love Taylor. Don't get me wrong. I think she's wonderful. But I want a 90-day period where I don't hear any Taylor Swift songs or any news about Taylor Swift. And at the end of those 3 months, I'll be ready again.
2: Does she sit with the other wags, the wives and girlfriends?
0: Hey, yeah.
2: Or does she sit? Does
0: no,
2: she really
0: does.
2: Sit
0: she
2: with
0: does.
2: The other wags?
0: She's in a luxury suite with the other
1: so
0: wives.
1: With the other, so I looked this up because it was making me curious. Because remember I said Mirror Pond? And I went to Yosemite. I swear it was Mirror Pond. Apparently it's not even close to the same. I'm completely off. It's called Mirror Lake.
0: Mirror Lake. Okay.
1: So I don't know how I could have confused those two things.
0: Yosemite right now is going, Mirror Pond. Yeah, whatever. We're Mirror Lake. So we got that going on. All right. Yeah,
2: mirror puddle in the ground.
0: We have rum to taste. We have drinking news to bring you. And as if all of that were not enough, we want to tell you about a couple of exciting things going on in the world of cigars. We'll be right back. It's Smoking a Toast.

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7: From ABC News, I'm Dave Packer. A severe, fast-moving nor'easter has triggered a state of emergency across portions of New York and New Jersey. The intense storm causing widespread travel disruptions and hazardous conditions along the entire East Coast. In Suffolk County, on New York's Long Island, Under-Sheriff John Becker updating the storm response.
8: Deputy sheriffs will be on patrol throughout Suffolk County, helping clearing blocked roads, assisting flooded areas, and stranded motorists.
7: ABC's Sharifa Jackson in Atlantic City, New Jersey, where streets are flooding.
9: Where I'm standing here on the sidewalk is about ankle deep. If I were to go into the street, it's even more than that. But this street is impassable now, and we have trash cans floating in the water now. So you know when you start to see that, we have a bit of water in the street. So we knew this was going to potentially happen. Now we are seeing this at this point.
7: Meanwhile, a powerful storm in the Pacific, Hurricane Nolo, putting parts of Hawaii on high alert. National Hurricane Center Director Michael Brennan.
10: The good news right now is that Nolo is not moving any closer to the Big Island of Hawaii. It's been stationary for the last several hours. And as we move through the next couple of days, we're expecting Nolo to start moving more generally and faster to the west.
7: President Trump said this morning he rejected Iran's 7-day plan to reopen the Strait of Hormuz, although he did not go into specifics as to why he found the proposal unsatisfactory. He did say,
11: "We're winning tremendously. We have total control of the Hormuz Strait. Massive amounts of oil are coming out of the Hormuz Strait."
7: Economists say the war in Iran, now in its seventh month, continues to have an impact here at home. ABC's Alex Prochet.
12: The price for a gallon of diesel is sitting at $6.48 a gallon. And those higher fuel prices impact everything from food to construction. And now a new study found that U.S. consumer sentiment fell this month to a 4-month low across political parties as more and more Americans worry about higher prices impacting their wallets.
7: That is ABC's Alex Prochet. 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
14: Another food outbreak, this time tied to raw milk cheese. 13 people have been infected with E. coli across at least 9 states. 3 of those people were diagnosed with hemolytic uremic syndrome, which can be life-threatening. Sierra Nevada Cheese Company recalling some of their cheeses, saying the products should be thrown away or returned. Health officials have long warned consumers to avoid raw milk products as they don't undergo pasteurization. Yuri Benajad, ABC News, New York.
15: In Ohio, testimony expected to continue Monday in a murder case getting national attention. ABC's Morgan Norwood.
16: Jurors hearing from an emotional Caleb Flynn in his own words. Police interviews recorded just hours after his wife Ashley was shot and killed inside their Ohio home.
17: I didn't know what to do. I froze. I was scared.
16: The former pastor and one-time American Idol contestant says an intruder broke into their house in February and murdered his wife while his two daughters were asleep nearby. Flynn calling 911.
17: There's blood everywhere. Oh, my God. Oh, my God. Oh, my God.
16: Flynn telling police Ashley asked him to move the couch that night after he was coughing in bed. Flynn saying he heard a gunshot, then found his wife's body in their bed.
15: The defense admitting Flynn was unfaithful, but saying that doesn't make him a killer. Pope Leo continuing his historic visit to France. The American Pope waving and welcoming cheers from his Popemobile as he rode the Champs-Élysées. More than 600,000 people there for the open-air mass. Dave Packer, ABC News.
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18: Eversource has brought in outside assistance to help face the approaching nor'easter. Line workers and tree crews have been positioned across the state in the event of power outages. With high winds and heavy rain forecast, the Metropolitan Transportation Authority advises commuters to monitor weather conditions over the weekend. Rail riders should check online for service updates. Speaking of, Connecticut residents are urged to prepare for the coming nor'easter. Officials advise everyone to have a storm kit that includes items such as flashlights, batteries, water, non-perishable foods, and needed medications. People are also reminded to keep their cell phones, laptops, and any other necessary electronics fully charged. Our Bridgeport police captain is suing the city, alleging discrimination and retaliation by Police Chief Roderick Porter. Captain Lonnie Blackwell says he was twice passed over for an assistant chief position, despite ranking higher than other candidates on a promotional test. He also claims Porter reassigned him to less prestigious positions and limited his opportunities for overtime. The city denies Blackwell's allegations and argues some of his claims are barred by the statute of limitations. Both sides have asked for a jury trial. And West Haven could become the first city in Connecticut to activate noise cameras aimed at cracking down on excessively loud vehicles. The city has purchased 4 noise detection devices, which will connect to existing license plate cameras along the shoreline. Mayor Dorinda Border says the technology is expected to be operational within a month and will focus on things like modified mufflers and excessive engine revving. City officials have yet to determine the decibel threshold that will trigger a violation. Under state law, drivers can receive a warning for a first offense, followed by a $100 fine for a second violation and $250 for subsequent violations. With WICC News, I'm Rebecca Horton.
6: 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Weather update.
19: A wind advisory is in effect through midday. Coastal flood warning through this evening. Rain, wind, and a thunderstorm through this afternoon. Wind gusts of 45 miles an hour. It'll be in the low 60s. Rain and wind this evening and overnight with a low in the mid 50s. On Monday, showers with a gusty breeze in the mid 60s. I'm meteorologist Paul Piorek on WICC.

0: program is all about craft beer, fine spirits, and hand-rolled cigars. And I'd come across this article that I was going to share with you guys. It's from ltraveler.com, and I should have known. I've never shared an article from L Traveler before. So when I kind of got into it, it was about cigar pairings. There's not a lot here. There's a few things. Like they say, the key to a good match when you're pairing a cigar with a spirit or a beer or whatever is two products that will not outshine each other. And I guess that makes sense. I would say it more like you don't want them to overpower each other. Like, for example, I love IPAs, but I very seldom drink them when I'm smoking a cigar.
1: Right.
0: Because the IPA has a tendency to overpower the cigar.
1: Well, not only does it overpower, enjoyable. But an IPA, the flavor of an IPA by nature tends to clash.
0: Right.
1: I mean, an IPA literally clashes with a lot of cigars, much like toothpaste and orange juice.
0: Like, right, right.
1: It's not that they don't taste good together.
0: I like the taste of toothpaste. I like the taste of orange juice.
1: And you can't even say, does one mask the other?
0: Yeah.
1: It's not really that kind of thing. They just don't pair up.
0: Yeah. So what are some of your favorite pairings of like a specific cigar with a spirit or a
1: man? I can tell you a few absolute go-tos, and we've said this one many, many times, and that's the 10th anniversary Perdomo. Mm-hmm. Champagne. Oh, you can right. It's in a bright yellow cellophane.
0: Right, I love right. that one. Yeah, it's a great
1: and
0: cigar.
1: It's a great cigar on the mild side, so those of you who aren't committed to a big, you know, hefty cigar, well, you can get them in tons of sizes.
0: Yes.
1: All the way down to a very small mini Corona, which is really nice for a lot of people. That's, you know, like a 4x38 almost.
0: Mm-hmm.
1: So if you only want to smoke for 15, 20 minutes, that's a cigar for you. But man, pairing that with the Glenmorangie used to be the 10.
0: Yeah.
1: The original Glenmorangie, but now they've moved it to 12 years, but still pairs in the most beautiful way.
0: Yeah. I find that a lot of scotches, even some peated scotches, will marry pretty nicely with a cigar. I remember
1: it's one of those when you go to Scotch, the flavors that you get in Scotch, first off, it's a little more delicate generally than like bourbon,
0: right?
1: But the flavors that you get in Scotch don't clash with cigars. They kind of wrap around and work together.
0: Agreed.
1: You know they work together. Not even. They're fine sitting beside each other. It's not like it, but they actually work together. Sometimes with bourbon, you get the flavors kind of sitting beside each other. Oh, somebody's getting impatient.
2: I noticed that
0: I forgot to hand this to you before the segment.
2: Yeah, I was going
0: to
2: say, everything we laid out before the segment was everything except for that.
0: Except for what we're going to drink.
2: What we're going to drink.
0: And Terry's like, what are we going to drink? I will say, there's a couple of cigar pairings that I have really come to enjoy. The Rocky Patel, is it called Heritage, the 1990? Is it Heritage 1990?
1: It's the
0: one
1: vintage.
0: I'm talking about. Vintage, thank you. The Vintage 1990. That goes really, really well with the tequila, specifically a really fine Añejo tequila that's got a lot of caramel and some vanilla in it. Those I found just match up absolutely perfectly. And, you know, I spoke a lot of...
3: It doesn't scare me at all that Vintage is 1990.
0: Yeah, right, exactly. I smoke a lot of Maduro cigars. I really like Maduros, and the Maduro sweetness has a tendency to pair well with both bourbons and scotches.
1: So I'm going
0: to
1: put this one out there: Nub Maduro,
0: yeah,
1: and both Wild Turkey 101 or Weller, and those are very different whiskeys from each other. But that Nub Maduro works brilliantly with both of them.
0: I will also mention that as a spirit, rum is one of the easiest spirits to pair with cigars. I find it's very forgiving with cigars.
1: Rum and if you want to pair something with cigars, you'd have to work at getting it wrong with either rum, especially a slightly aged or more aged rum, and coffee.
0: Right.
1: Like hard to get those two things wrong.
0: I'm not a big coffee drinker, but I do drink a lot of times, even when I'm doing my cigar review, I'm not having a spirit, I'm having a glass of salted caramel iced tea. And I really like that with a lot of cigars.
1: You know, I drink unsweetened iced tea straight up, and it goes great with a cigar.
0: Yeah. You mentioned rums. You poured a rum here. Tell us about this rum that you poured here.
1: Well, it's Ron Añejo and Yeho.
0: Yeah.
3: That's a guy's name, Ron and Yeho.
1: Carapano? Mm-hmm. Carapano. Carapano, I think.
0: Mm-hmm. Carapano.
1: Carapano. Aged in American oak barrels. Reserva 18 Limitada. 18 years old, what it says. Rum of Venezuela.
0: And remember, by the way, age statements on rum are a little different than age statements on whiskey.
1: It's the oldest
0: You're right. You can call, if there's 18-year-old rum in the blend, you can call it 18
3: year. Okay.
0: Which you can't necessarily do with whiskey.
3: Yeah.
0: But I got to tell you guys, I think this is absolutely freaking fantastic.
1: This is very different than the rums you usually bring in, as this rum has kind of almost a straightforward minerally kind of finish to it.
0: Yes. But you also, then you get that sort of caramel and vanilla kind of creeps in.
1: Yes.
0: After the minerality, you get this sort of rum hug that comes delayed that gives you more of that vanilla and almost maple, which I really like.
1: It's interesting. I'll tell you why it's interesting, because I was trying to articulate this. Basically, it's definitively a rum when you take a sip.
0: Mm-hmm.
1: And it finishes almost like a whiskey, like a bourbon.
0: Yeah.
3: Yeah.
1: Although,
0: but with a little more sweetness on the finish.
1: Well, yeah, with more sweetness, but it kind of, the way it just sits in the palate.
3: Yeah.
1: Feels more like that. More like a, like something with a lot more age on it, probably.
0: Yeah, this is from Venezuela. It's a Venezuelan rum. So there are a lot of Latin American countries that have distinctness to the sort of vibe of the rum they create. For example, if I say to you Jamaican rum, you may have an idea in your head what it's likely
1: Jamaican
0: to taste
1: Jamaican rum
0: like.
1: Is going to be funky.
0: Be a little funkier.
1: It's
0: going to
1: be
0: like
1: you'll get some of that. And this sounds crazy, but tire fire kind of and chemical kind of
0: but
1: flavors.
0: But in the best sort of way.
1: But usually. Also, yes, very good.
0: This.
1: In the way that a very smoky, peaty scotch can taste like a Band-Aid, but in the best way.
0: This rum, I feel like, does not have much funkiness to it at all.
1: No, there's no funky. This is so straight ahead, and it's so friendly, too.
3: This is rum. This is what you think rum is going to taste like.
0: This is the rum that I think George Michael would like, because, as he said of other rums, that's too funky for me. I think that's what that song was about.
3: It was absolutely.
0: Well, that was the B-side of I Want Your Sex, I think, was Too Funky.
3: Too Funky.
0: So not a lot of people may know that. Sorry, some
1: AKA
0: very...
1: AKA the rum song.
0: It can't be the rum song, because the rum song is, and always will be, how do you deal with a drunken sailor?
1: What you going to do with a drunken sailor?
0: And to this day, we do not know. We're still investigating. We'll be drinking more rum and investigating.
1: Speaking of Drunken Sailor, in a few weeks, the Renaissance Festival here is open.
0: Oh, this is a big thing for you every year.
3: Oh, it is, isn't it?
1: Dude, this is a big thing for a lot of people. This is literally the country's biggest Renaissance Festival.
3: Is it really?
1: Oh, yeah.
3: I remember when it used to be just an actual open field we would go to, my parents would take me to, and they had some porta cans they had put out. And then, then eventually they made the actual structure
1: of
3: bathrooms.
1: That's a village now.
0: See, I always kind of made fun of people who were really super into the whole Renfest thing until I met Ian, and he explained to me what he does at the Renaissance Festival every year.
1: It's a yearly...
0: And now I have new respect for it. Why don't you share your quest?
1: Well, it's a yearly quest. You know, it's something that has to get done. If I don't do it, who will?
0: Right.
1: But I go on the quest for the Cloak of Inebriation.
0: Mm-hmm.
1: And
0: have you been successful every year?
1: I have. The problem is... whoever the Cloak of Inebriation recovery team is, they find their way into any tent or trailer.
0: Yeah.
1: And then you wake up. They obviously hit you over the head and take the Cloak of Inebriation, because when you wake up, you have such a headache.
0: It's gone. Yeah.
1: And the Cloak of Inebriation is gone.
0: Someone else has absconded with the Cloak of Inebriation.
1: Yeah, so it's like, it's a brutal thing.
3: And but, then you know, it's just another day of chainmail bikinis.
1: That's right.
3: To protect you from the dragons.
1: That's
3: and
1: right.
3: Sheer garments that bustier you into the bustier area.
0: And I have to admit, I kind
1: of... And ye old burritos.
0: Yeah. Well,
1: don't forget that.
0: First of all, I made it a personal quest when I was younger to not frequent any establishment which uses the word ye olde in the yeah. In
1: by the
0: title.
1: Way, ye is just an old spelling of the.
0: Okay.
1: Absorb that for a minute.
0: Thanks for, yeah, bring it. What does any of this have to do with Kanye? That's what I'd
1: yeah,
0: like
1: I mean. Yeah, I mean, like, we haven't, like,
2: yeah,
1: this has nothing
2: to do. You wouldn't want to wear your yays out to the, yeah, the what are those the shoes he has? You don't want to wear those out there.
1: It has nothing to do with Nicolas Cage whatsoever.
0: and as such, we will move on. You mentioned how much you like Nub Cigars.
1: So, Nub Cigars, we were talking about pairing. Nub Cigars are so good anyway, right? Mm-hmm. And when you can find them on, you know what? I went to a cigar page. Remember we did cigar page just recently, right? They have Nub Cigar Seconds. They're, I can't remember if they're called Naked or if they're called
0: Nude Nubs or something like that.
1: Nude, I think maybe something like that.
0: Nub Nudes.
1: You can buy a bundle of these suckers for $50-$60. Holy cow, worth every penny.
0: Well, guess what? There's a new nub coming out.
1: Oh.
0: Oliva Cigar Company, by the way, are the people who started the whole nub thing. And the actual nub brand, that is made by Oliva. If you get one of those, that's an Oliva Cigar Company cigar. Now, it has proved to be a popular thing, so there are other cigar companies that have made cigars in the same size.
1: Yes, lots of people do that now.
0: But if it's called Nub, it's made by Oliva. And they have announced that they are unveiling a new version of Nub rolled with a Mexican wrapper. It'll come in two squat sizes. It's called Nub Mexico. And the new smokes are debuting at the Intertobac Cigar and Tobacco Convention.
1: Is that going to be the Modafina or the...
0: It uses a Mexican cover
1: San
0: leaf,
1: Andreas.
0: Nicaraguan binder, and a filler of all Nicaraguan tobaccos.
1: That's right.
0: It does not say if it
1: is... Which one is this called?
0: San Andreas. It is called the Nub Mexico.
1: Okay, yeah, their names are so simple. Nub Cameroon, Nub Habano, Nub Maduro,
0: and
1: Nub Mexico.
0: They're rolled They're rolled in Nicaragua, and the Nub Mexico will join the portfolio of Nub lines, which, as Ian was saying...
1: 4x60 or... They have a...
0: 4x64.
1: 4x64, because it's a torpedo, though.
0: Yep. 4 inches. There is a 4x60, and there's a 4x64.
1: So the by-60s are almost always their round cigars?
0: Yeah.
1: And the 64s are usually a torpedo and sometimes box press.
0: Torpedo, but this will now... Nub Mexico will join Oliva's portfolio of Nub lines, which includes Nub Habano, Nub Maduro, Nub Cabaroon, and Nub Connecticut.
1: By the way, whenever you see them in a tubo... If you like a Nub cigar, buy a few of them in a tubo, and I'll tell you why. Because they're short, and they're already protected in a tubo. This is a perfect cigar if you don't know if you're going to have an opportunity. Toss that in your pocket. You don't have to carry around a cigar case or any of that other BS because it's already in a little tubo.
0: And by the way,
1: it's such an easy to carry around cigar. It doesn't stick like way up out of your pocket, hitting yourself in the chin with it.
0: Yep.
1: You know.
0: And one of the big misconceptions about Nubs is that they're a short smoke. They are not.
1: No, it's going to smoke like something about a third longer than what it is.
0: Absolutely. So
1: they're designed.
0: As long as you don't mind a big ring cigar, Nubs are pretty darn good. I'm getting into smaller ring stuff though lately.
1: You're such a size queen.
0: Before you know it, I'm going to be like our buddy Jorge
1: only smoke
0: Panatellas and Lanceros. Yeah, exactly. All right, we got to take a break. We will be back. Drinking news is around the corner, and we got to talk some more about this rum because this is delicious.
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0: Welcome back to Smokin' and Toastin'. Our show is all about craft beer, fine spirits, and hand-rolled cigars. And occasionally we detour into other things like Nicolas Cage or what have you. This rum, I am finding delightful. Now, this is the Carapano. It is a Venezuelan rum. It's age statement is 18 years, which means the oldest rum in this blend is 18 years. But Venezuelan rum, we've had Venezuelan rums on the show before, and they've all been very good. But this, you know, this rum strikes me differently than others.
1: Whenever we bring a liquor on, it's really easy to tell how much we like it. It's directly inversely proportional to the amount of liquor left in the bottle.
0: Dude, I have gotten home from the show and started emptying my little carrying case out and putting stuff away, and lifted up a bottle and gone, that was full when I took it. What is going on with these guys? Yeah, you're absolutely right. There's an inverse relationship between how much is left in the bottle.
1: Direct inverse correlation.
0: How much we liked it. But I got to tell you, this is going down easy, and I can't wait to pair this rum with a cigar.
1: I think this will be a very forgiving rum, like we talked about with rums anyway. I think it'll go with most cigars. As a matter of fact, I think this will be exceptional, especially with the more milder side of cigars.
0: And by the way, I bought this at Specs. This bottle was $46.
1: Nice.
0: Okay. So it's not like one of the cheaper rums, or even one of the cheaper really good rums, because you can get a bottle of like Planeray Isle of Fiji still for around $30, right? So this is a little more than that. But you know what it's not? It's not the $100 bottles that I see. And I think it competes with those.
1: I agree. When you start getting above $50 in rum, mm-hmm. I think the diminished returns is so massive.
0: Now, in whiskey, you can make a case for spending $100 on a bottle.
1: Yes.
0: I don't know if it's as easy to make that case with rum.
1: Now, I have had some aged rums. I will tell you that Florida Caña 25.
0: Oh, dude, that is the nectar of the gods. That's pretty dang amazing. I put that in the same sort of pantheon that I would put the Reserva de la Familia tequila.
1: Yeah.
0: That is my absolute favorite. And that's like $130 now.
1: By the way, Blanton's is now available on the shelf all the time.
0: Yeah, and it is.
1: And I won't buy it.
0: Because
1: it's $90 freaking.
0: Yeah, I mean, I remember the first bottle of Blanton's I ever bought was in the $50 to $60 range.
1: When I started enjoying Blanton's, it was $65.
0: I thought, you know what? Pretty good for that price. I mean, it's not cheap, but it's pretty good.
1: $90. I'm just over it at $90.
0: Now,
1: because here's the thing, do I spend $90 on a Blanton's? It's a good whiskey, or do I buy Booker's? Or do I say, you know what, I'm going to throw in a couple more 20s and get the little book?
0: Oh, because little book will never steal you wrong. Never steer you wrong, my friend.
1: Yeah, so when you start getting at $90, then I want to start looking at cigar malt.
0: Right,
1: If you're going to break that $100 bill and not have any change.
0: Oh, dude, I have a cigar blend. I haven't tasted it yet, but I'm so excited about it. I'm going to bring it on next week's show because we're going to be on location at Casa de Monte Cristo and smoking. And it is a cigar blend blended specifically to pair with cigars.
1: I mean,
0: so I'm super excited about it.
1: I mean, at this price point, the scotch you can buy, the upper end whiskeys that are just so good, it's overpriced now. It's not $90 good whiskey.
0: When I first started with you doing this show, I remember I had put off for a long time buying a bottle of the Skelly tequila. even though I really liked the skeleton with the sombrero that was its bottle.
1: Yeah, but
0: I thought this must be a gimmick, right?
1: Right.
0: Eventually, I don't remember if I bought one or somebody bought one for me, and I tasted it and the añejo, and it was fantastic. Mm-hmm. And I remember I went back and bought more, and it was $38 a bottle.
1: Yeah, you brought it in.
0: It's $90 to $100
1: now. I went to go buy some, and the only bottle I ever bought, I'd gone in there, and I called you. I was like, hey, what was the name of that tequila? And you were like, Skelly. I was like, okay. And it was $50.
0: Yeah.
1: And then within a year or two, it was $100.
0: Yeah. It is $90 to $100 anywhere you find it right now for the añejo.
1: But
0: and by the way,
1: you,
0: it's still very good.
1: It is also that good and has always been that good.
0: But it has more than doubled in price.
1: Yeah.
0: Yeah. So, and I understand there are a lot of things that affect that. But part of what affects that is we're on the show telling you it's really good, and then the price winds up going up. So, let me just tell you right now, if you want to get this rum for under $60 a bottle, go and buy it now. Right. Carupano Reserva 18 Limitada, aged in American oak barrels and a product of Venezuela. And
1: it's really good. If you're looking for a straight up rum profile.
0: Yeah.
1: Straight up aged rum profile. There's no funky or fancy to it. It's
0: right.
1: Just really good.
0: Right. It's got like it's got rum sweetness, it's got vanilla, it's got molasses, right. But it's also got that minerality.
1: It's got that minerality, yeah. Would be the real standout thing as well, which means, by the way, I think with that minerality especially, probably great in a mix.
0: Mm-hmm.
1: You know? And I mean, I hate to say it, but $40 usually, is still a mixer.
0: I was going
1: to
0: say, I usually use cheaper bottles for mixers, but this would make a really good mojito. Yeah. Oh, man. Can you imagine the mint with this?
1: You don't use, like, when I say, was it going to mix, you know, obviously, you want something where you can still taste the character of the liquor that you're using.
0: Absolutely. Yeah. You want
1: and
0: it
1: so,
0: to have a
1: while
0: certain.
1: While a margarita seems harsh, a margarita is a bit of a slave to the
0: To the tequila.
1: Tequila, yeah.
0: Absolutely. But I have had some Blanco and Reposado tequilas that are so good you could swear you used añejo in the margarita. So like a lot of it depends on the actual blend. Speaking of things that probably are, well, let's just say drinking news is next. It's Smoking and Toasting.

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8: 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And we are so glad that you have joined us here. By the way, I want to do a thing where we would like to invite you to be a part of the show, to be a guest on the show, as it were. And what we would like for you to do for us on the show as our special guest is to say the line, I had to take my gator to the vet. So we're now opening this up to any Smoking and Toasting listeners anywhere in the world.

0: his absent arm, he said,
1: I had to take my gator to the vet.
0: Drinking news, drinking news. Now it's time for drinking news. Or you can get your wife to do it.
2: Right. Yeah. That was my wife doing it, but you know, I don't want to make her too big of a celebrity, because you know, then I'd have to live with that. So let's get you guys sending those in. Send it to st@rfcmedia.com. Just attach an audio file. You can do it on your iPhone. Just attach an audio file to that where you are saying, had to take my gator to the vet. If you have other things you'd like to share with us, you can put them on there too. We'll take all of it. All right. Well, today's drinking news starts. Well, our stories actually today are going to deal with something that I think we have all experienced, and that is needing to go to the bathroom when there's not one close by. This could be a problem, right? That's the story that Omar Solomon, a Florida man.
0: Uh-oh. Florida man.
2: I appreciated your quick recovery there, because you were just about to pour the beer.
0: I was.
2: And you realized there was a Florida man reference coming. So, yes, Omar Solomon, a Florida man. That's the story he gave to deputies who pulled him over after clocking him at driving 117 miles per hour.
3: Had to go really bad.
2: Changing lanes erratically and tailgating other drivers in Brevard County, Florida.
0: Now, that'll get you there twice as fast as going 58 miles an hour.
2: That's right. So when cops finally stopped him, the Florida man told them he knew that he was driving too fast, but that he desperately needed to use the bathroom, and he was trying to get to Buc-ee's.
0: Desperately needed to be at Buc-ee's.
2: For those of you who live in places that Buc-ee's has not conquered yet, let me explain. A Buc-ee's location, complete with the image of a very friendly beaver, is like the hugest convenience store you've ever seen, with everything from hunting gear and fishing poles to thousands and thousands of snack options. The most popular of those is something called Beaver Nuggets, which I will admit, I have not had the inclination to try.
3: Oh, I have.
2: Maria Todd
3: brought them for me.
2: They may be delicious, but until they name them something other than Beaver Nuggets, I will stick to Cheetos, if that's okay.
3: They're different than Cheetos. They're sweet. Yeah.
2: No, I get it. But listen, honestly, the thing that
0: Buc-ee's... They're awkwardly good.
2: The thing that Buc-ee's is actually most known for, though, is not the Beaver Nuggets. It's their large and immaculately clean restrooms.
0: Yes.
2: I'm convinced that they hire people whose only job it is to wipe down a urinal or toilet immediately after you've finished using it. Because they're right there.
0: Yeah. I mean, it's brilliant, because you're going to stop there. If you have a wife or a girlfriend with you, you're going to stop at Buc-ee's because the bathrooms are clean.
2: Yeah, yeah. And
0: even that place that's across the street, which is probably kept immaculately.
2: Yeah.
0: No,
2: but as a Buc-ee's. Guy... As a guy, we can stand back a few feet and aim. That doesn't work as well for women. So clean restrooms are even more important to them. And I totally get it. The problem, though, for our Florida man, who claimed that he was driving 117 miles per hour because he needed to go to the bathroom and he was trying to get to Buc-ee's, the problem for him is that the nearest Buc-ee's to where this speeding incident took place is 60 miles away.
0: I mean, if you're driving 117 miles per
3: hour,
0: let's
3: do that math.
0: You should get there in about 58 minutes.
2: Yeah, so the officers reasonably were not buying it. Solomon was charged with reckless driving and dangerous excessive speed. The arresting officer told news reporters as the Florida man was being taken to jail. Luckily for him, we have plenty of bathrooms there for him to use, although not quite as nice. And the snack options are non-existent.
0: Now, I just want to talk about the problem.
3: Maybe he pooped in the car on the way
0: Let's
3: there.
0: Talk
3: like
0: about
3: in
0: the problem. Let's say you had to rush out the house. Things are going bad. You got whatever. But, man, you really got to go. You got to pee. So bad. And you're driving. You're kind of stuck in traffic, right? So this is the opposite problem. You can't, like, go 117 miles an hour to get to a restroom.
2: Right.
0: But you're also going to get in trouble with the police if you just get out of your vehicle and do it.
2: Right.
0: Like, it's a little bit of a lose-lose.

0: We need to figure out what's going on with society.
1: That's amazing on the side of the road. And it happens all the time here in Houston.
2: I didn't actually write this into the drinking news story, but I will share it. When you drive from Houston to Austin, which I've done many times, it's about a 3-hour drive. And about halfway there, there's this place. It's a shop and a gas station called Hrushka's. I don't know if I'm pronouncing it correctly.
0: Yes, right on 71.
2: But, yeah, but you know what I'm talking about, right? And they've got really great selection of stuff. They've got ice cream. They've got, you know, everything you can want.
0: Well, their
2: little
0: deli's pretty good.
2: And some very nice and reasonably clean restrooms, right?
0: And they have really good iced tea.
2: When Bucky's started opening more locations, they did what I think is one of the most effective advertising campaigns I've ever seen. They put up a billboard that's about 200 yards from where you would exit to go to Hrushka's.
0: Yeah.
2: And it said, it had the Bucky Beaver on it, and it said, "You can hold it." And then said, you know, Bucky's like 38 miles away or whatever. Like, I thought that was brutal and hilarious.
0: They do. They are brutal like that. They sent out in different states. They sent out some cease and desist to a whole bunch of businesses that had, that had animals.
2: Yeah.
0: As their logos, you know, like
1: because
0: like,
1: of these, it didn't even have to look like a beaver. There was one that was a gator. It's just that if it also had the yellow and the red and stuff, you know, I have to say, the guy on John Oliver on HBO, he has done the most hilarious thing. He called them out on that, and then they actually have a website called buckoff.com, yes. And they are selling all of these knockoff stuff that look just like it because they had a mascot,
0: yes.
1: And it is amazing because he's calling them out on
2: it. I just want to say,
0: but they also sent it out even to a place that's in like it's in like a the town is called Beaver.
1: Yes, it is.
0: Beaver Falls.
1: Exactly right.
0: The store is called
1: Beaver. It's called Beaver,
0: and it has a beaver as a mascot. Yeah.
1: Yes,
0: and they're like doing a cease and desist. They're like, oh, come on, people.
1: John Oliver made it foolproof by giving all of the proceeds to a hunger charity. So he said, not only if you sue us, you're taking the food away from hungry people.
2: I love that. I love that. I will just say, this all has given me an idea. I'm going to open up my own chain of clean restroom convenience stores, but it is going to be gator themed, and we're going to call it Snappies.
1: Oh,
2: Snappies.
1: Nice.
2: Do you like that?
1: Yes.
2: Is that good? That's a good name.
0: So
1: just make sure he's not facing up and to the left
2: buck teeth.
0: Buck teeth.
2: But our main story in today's
0: drinking
2: news.
0: Gator with buck teeth would be hilarious.
2: Our main story in today's drinking news. That is pretty funny.
1: I had to take my gator to the dentist.
0: To the point.
2: Our main story involves someone who was so dedicated to their craft that they couldn't allow a visit from Mother Nature to slow them down. I mean, we've all been there, right? You're doing something you can't take a break from, and then suddenly the urge to the need to relieve yourself becomes absolutely urgent. So do you drop everything and race to the nearest bathroom and then drop your trousers? I think most of us would. But then again, most of us are not elite athletes.
1: Huh?
2: Not like 24-year-old Joanna Wiertzik.
0: Joanna Wiertzik.
2: An Australian woman. Did I play you out already?
0: Blew it.
2: Oh, okay, right. Joanna Wiertzik, an Australian woman. She was running a highly competitive race in Beijing recently, and she was in a position to finish first when she was suddenly hit with the sudden urge of nature's call.
0: That's called running and being, my friend.
1: She can finish first, but she needed to go number one.
2: I am certainly not an elite athlete. But I do know several of them, and my experience has been that these men and women have a competitive drive and an urge to win that is overwhelming. I mean, they live for this stuff, right? And clearly, our Australian woman operated with this mindset. So what ultimately happened? Joanna Wiertzik kept right on competing and ultimately finished the race in first place, despite the fact that about midway through her hour-long run, she experienced a sudden bout of serious diarrhea.
1: Oh, I thought you meant she was competing.
2: Yeah,
1: cum-doo-dooing.
2: Well, and being the competitive athlete that she is,
1: wow.
2: our Australian woman just kept on running.
1: Okay, you only get to, you, lady, you only get through with this if you win. Did she?
2: She did.
0: Because she's going the...
2: Yeah. Or to put it more accurately, she kept running.
1: She's going for speed. Going
2: even
1: for speed.
2: When the diarrhea started running.
1: Wow.
2: And still, she won
0: Jet
2: the
0: propulsion
2: entire
0: system.
1: Was
0: race.
1: This like one of those Mr. Mackey in South Park when it just shoots them all over the school? Oh, God.
2: There's a lesson to be learned from this. But I have to admit, I have no idea what it actually is. To be known as the winner of the race is a big deal, of course, but our Australian woman will probably forever be known more for her accident than for her victory. Now, in fairness...
0: You know, you spend years running yeah? race after race and training to become called an athlete.
2: In
0: you
2: fairness.
0: Poop your pants one time.
2: Yeah, and that's all they remember.
1: A little too much fiber before the race.
2: In fairness to the news reports covering the incident, most of them did their best to try to tell what happened while still trying to allow Joanna to retain as much dignity as possible. Oh. But still, there's only so much you can do, especially when you're writing the headline for this article, right? And since our crack team of researchers here at Drinking News, pun intended, since they're really good at... sniffing out the difficulties that arise and coming up with an accurate headline that isn't too disgusting or demeaning to the runner, it's not surprising that they've been able to obtain what may have been the headline ideas that were ultimately discarded and not used in these news stories. And as is our custom here at Drinking News, we've been able to obtain these rejected headlines before they were flushed away to the sewers of history, and compiled them for you here in the form of another Drinking News top five list. And despite the fact that many, including my own mother, have begged me not to share these with you, I've decided that they're just too craptacular to keep to myself. So here are the top five rejected headlines for news coverage of the racer's diarrhea story. Top five rejected headlines. Here we go. Number five. Australian woman comes in first, but regrets pre-race meal of Taco Bell lettuce. Number four. And I have to sing this one. When you're racing to be first and you're feeling something burst. Okay, I'm glad you guys got that. I wasn't sure if you would, but that song was like when I was a kid.
1: Yeah,
2: you know,
1: absolutely.
2: Yeah, okay, very good. If you don't know what I'm talking about, watch the movie Parenthood with Steve Martin. It will fill you in. Yeah. It's one, and it's a great and hilarious movie. Yes. Number three. Dedicated athlete wins race, signs endorsement deal with Depends. Number two, Australian woman wins race in Beijing. Next up, the Poop de France. And the number one rejected headline for the racer's diarrhea story. Number one, woman comes in number one in Beijing race, despite the arrival of number two. Reporting
1: nice.
2: Live
0: she
2: from Beijing.
0: She came in number one and two.
2: Reporting live from Beijing, where I'll admit that when I've really got to go, I can actually run really fast to the nearest porta potty. I mean, just seriously. My name is Cruz, and that is your...
0: Drinking news. Now it's time for Drinking News.
2: Cheers, y'all. There is no race that's run faster than the race to the bathroom. You gotta go.
0: Yeah.
2: All right. We haven't had time to sample this Goose Island, but we will. Trust me. That's coming up next. We gotta take a break, and we'll be right back. It's Smokin' and Toastin'.
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2: Welcome back. It is Smoking and Toasting. Our show is all about craft beer, fine spirits, and hand-rolled cigars. And I have to admit, I always enjoy, like, when it gets towards the end of the show. But that's usually because we've been drinking. And so I just want to encourage you, if you're listening to the show, obviously not if you're driving, but as long as you're not driving, you should imbibe with us, because by the end of the show, you'll think we are the funniest guys ever.
0: I think if you imbibe with us, the show will make more sense.
2: Somebody needs to make it make sense. Please, please, someone make it make sense. You know,
0: we're not always reading the script here.
2: Script is generally ignored. All right, so I want to talk about Goose Island Brewery out of Chicago.
1: That's a big bottle.
2: These guys were one of the absolute pioneers of craft beer. In fact, if you read the book,
0: I want to narrow it down. They weren't one of them. They were the pioneer. They were the first people to
2: do barrel aging.
0: To barrel age any beer.
2: Yeah, yeah. And so then they got bought by Big Beer, and they proceeded to ruin most of their beers. The IPA is tolerable. Some of the other ones are just not nearly as good as they used to be.
0: When Macrobrew buys it.
2: Right.
0: Now we got Macrocraft.
2: But what
0: they're going to come in and they're going to change these little things.
2: Yeah, right. To make it cheaper to produce or whatever.
0: And then your beer is just not as good as it once was.
2: All right. So we've established that the regular, you know, slate of Goose Island beers, not what it once was. However, one of the things they have not messed with is the Goose Island Bourbon County Stout. The only thing they've done is they've expanded it with, like, okay, these are the only Goose Island beers people still seem to really, really like, so let's do more of them. So every year, there are all these variations that come out of
0: now,
2: the Goose Island.
0: When this was first coming out, it was limited, and people would stand in line overnight.
2: Oh, yeah, absolutely.
0: For this kind of stuff.
2: Now they it's not only a little bit less limited, somewhat limited, but not as much as it was, but they also do all these different variations. So the variation we have today is from 2023. It's their Backyard Stout. What can you tell us about that, Ian, from the bottle? Is there any info there?
0: It just says stout aged in bourbon barrels with mulberries, boysenberries, and marionberries. And I got to say, boysenberries is the most fun one to say out of these three.
2: Although, if you're looking to buy crack, I'd go with the marionberries.
1: Hey, thank you. I was just waiting. When you said the most interesting was not marionberry,
2: I understand that joke was from 30 years ago.
1: It was still
2: But if you got it.
1: Necessary.
2: Yeah, that was necessary. Thank you, Terry. See, this is why I love Terry with his pop culture knowledge, because he validates me in some
0: I totally
2: some
0: missed this whole thing. Yeah. I don't know what's going on here.
2: Marionberry was the mayor of Washington, D.C.
1: Yep.
2: And he won re-election despite the fact that he was, like, convicted
1: for smoking and
2: buying crack. There's a whole Chris Rock routine about that. He goes, Marion Barry smoked crack, got his job back. He goes, if you work at McDonald's and you smoke crack, you can't get your job back. So, anyway. Chris Rock is a comedic genius.
0: Crack does not smoke itself. Somebody has to do it.
2: That's absolutely right. Yeah. I mean, you know what
0: apparently
2: else?
0: It's that guy.
2: You know what else won't consume itself? Bourbon County Stout from Goose Island.
0: That's why I'm here for this case.
2: Oh, have you already sampled? I noticed you're pouring more. What's going on over there?
1: He's already sampled a whole cup.
0: I've been doing research. You see, you do that thing where you talk a lot. No, I mean, we need that. Chris, it's good. It sounds like something my wife would say,
2: but yes.
0: Don't change. We need that for the show.
2: Don't change for you. Don't change a thing.
0: Because I only say things when I really mean them, so I need somebody to cover that rest of that space.
2: To say things that I don't really mean? Is that what you're getting at?
0: I didn't say that. You're putting words in
1: all the empty spaces.
2: I got it. All right, so tell me about this Bourbon County Stout.
0: I was just getting started on gaslighting you there.
2: Yeah, I appreciate it. I've been gaslit so much by the government, I don't even recognize gaslighting anymore.
0: No new taxes.
2: So tell me a little bit about this stout. My first reaction to it was it's way sweeter than I was expecting.
0: So this is interesting because I didn't look at what was in it before I took the first sip, and I was expecting that dark, very coffee.
2: That very stout heavy.
0: And then getting some of those, like the
2: brighter notes.
0: And then getting some of those bourbon notes and things that you usually expect out of this. This is way brighter than that.
1: It's like dates and raisins.
0: Yeah, this one has, because of the...
1: Like sweet dates.
0: Because of the sweetness of this, this one almost comes across like a barley wine. However, instead of raisins that I get in here, you get this berry note. Bright. Boysenberry is the one that I recognize more than any because it has a little tartness along with the sweet. But it's very red, like cherry tart, you know?
2: There's not a lot of information about this. It says brewed, barrel aged, and bottled by Goose Island Beer Company, Chicago, Illinois. It says stout aged in bourbon barrels with the blueberry, the boysenberry, and all the different berries, right? But the only other thing it says is, according to the Surgeon General, women should not drink alcoholic beverages.
0: I feel like they took that off of another bottle.
2: I think I've seen that somewhere else. Plagiarism.
1: It's copyright plagiarism.
2: But it doesn't tell us a great deal about this, except what I would say is it is very boozy, but it's a lot brighter.
1: Yes,
2: in taste than I was expecting.
0: That's not a bad thing.
2: No.
0: Coming in at 12.9% as well. This is very nice, but it's a lot brighter than you would think. So it doesn't come across stout as much as it does almost porter.
2: Yeah.
0: Or barley wine-ish.
2: The mouthfeel is less like that big sort of thicker stout mouthfeel and more like
0: the finish
2: porter.
0: On it is brilliant though. The finish is so nice because it's just this berry.
2: Right,
0: slight tartness, but berry and
2: the berry
0: fruity
2: and
0: kind of thing.
2: As Terry was saying, the sort of date and raisin vibe does give it a real barley wine-ish flavor, even if the mouthfeel is
0: it
2: not.
0: It does
2: quite
0: have like
2: barley.
0: A little bit of date.
1: Yeah, kind of. Just a date. But then I taste the berries after that. That's where the berries kind of take over. Even though I don't know what a Marion berry tastes like. Fresh crushed berries.
0: There's no sweetness added to it.
1: Yeah, I know.
0: Even though the beer itself is sweet.
2: It's like, you know, a little bit of berry, a little bit of crack. That's what it tastes like. I've never tasted a Marion berry. Nor have I, but that's what I read.
1: That's what you read.
2: Online.
1: That's right. Yeah.
2: And we know if we find it on the internet, it must be true.
0: It's kind of like a shallot where it's kind of part of one thing and part of another.
1: Yes.
2: Guys, I really like that, but I have to say it's not at all what I was expecting.
0: No. It's quite good though.
2: Yeah.
0: No.
2: But it's
0: quite- I wouldn't put this isn't one I would seek out. If you like a real fruity stout, this is a good one on the list. The funny thing is the collection of all those berries gives me kind of a cranberry vibe.
1: Yeah, I get that. I get that tart kind of thing where you can get from that.
0: The way the cranberry sauce leaves your leaves you in the palate is what I get. That.
2: Have a great week, my friends. We love you, but then again, that's what we always say when we've been drinking. Have a great week, and we will see you next weekend. Cheers,
1: y'all.

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7: From ABC News, I'm Dave Packer. An early season nor'easter bringing torrential rain, high winds, and flood warnings for millions along the East Coast. On New York's Long Island, Suffolk County Executive Ed Romaine.
8: Montauk is getting hit with 50-mile-an-hour winds. Our concern is that trees will topple, and with them, power lines.
7: ABC's Marcus Moore with the latest.
9: Waves of 16 feet or more reported off the Jersey Shore and southern New England. Parts in New Jersey and New York under a state of emergency. New York Governor Kathy Hochul urging people to be vigilant.
10: Anyone who goes in or near the water this weekend is literally gambling with their life.
9: Tourists in New York City navigating the weather as well.
11: Kind of changed our plans. We're supposed to go to a Yankees game tonight, and that got canceled.
12: Yeah.
11: So, but we're making the best of it.
9: Farther south along the Jersey Shore, the streets of Seabright, New Jersey flooded.
7: And in the Pacific, another hurricane drenching Hawaii. The National Hurricane Center Director Michael Brennan says you can thank El Nino, the weather pattern heating the water.
13: Saturday night and especially into Sunday and Monday, we should see conditions improve. We also are seeing tropical storm conditions on the Big Island, some high wind gusts, 50, 60 miles per hour in places, especially with the higher mountains on that island.
7: Six people dead after an explosion brought down a two-story building in central Athens. The U.S. ambassador to Greece says four of the victims were Americans. Two people in a nearby building were also injured. The cause under investigation. The Trump administration is seeking to cancel more than $800 million in congressionally approved funding using a rarely used maneuver known as a pocket rescission. Senate Appropriations Committee Chair Susan Collins says the White House cannot cancel the money without Congress's approval. Singing children greeting Pope Leo XIV. He arrived today in Lourdes on the second day of his France visit. The Vatican says about 700,000 people gathered along the Champs-Élysées in an open-air mass. You're listening to ABC News.
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7: Valuables may not be safe even among the dead. Police in the California Bay Area looking for a suspect who stole a purse from a woman while she was visiting her friend's grave. It happened at a cemetery in Colma, California. Police say the victim, Melanie Blandino Quinn, says the purse was stolen from her car.
4: I feel so violated. I mean, it's like so personal because everything in your purse is, you know, it's you.
7: Police say they believe that Blandino Quinn left her vehicle unlocked. Police say the remains of a dismembered woman were found at an apartment complex in Smyrna, Georgia, calling it a shocking and particularly gruesome crime. An 18-year-old man who lives in the complex is in custody and has been charged with malice murder and concealing a death. A New Mexico jury found Facebook failed to live up to its privacy protection. The two-week trial in Santa Fe Friday ended with the jury deciding Meta deceived users, allowing data to be harvested that Cambridge Analytica in that date. Remember that data breach in 2016? It generated targeted ads for then-presidential candidate Donald Trump. New Mexico's Attorney General Raul Torres called Friday's verdict a win for the people and a clear message to Meta.
12: Each of those counts is subject to a maximum penalty of $5,000 per violation. So in theory, this company is facing a civil penalty in excess of $219 billion.
7: Last month, Meta agreed to pay up to $18 billion to settle the multi-state lawsuit surrounding child safety issues. Dave Packer, ABC News.
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33: Welcome back from Lars Larson Show. It's Conspiracy Theory Thursday, and we got a couple of things breaking today. A few hours ago, a federal judge ordered that those three runaway members of the media, CNN, MS Now, and Politico, they have to get their official badges back for the White House. So they won a temporary win over President Donald Trump, who said, you're going to lose what is called your hard pass. And that is the pass that allowed them to get into the White House. Now, the media could still ask for day passes to be able to get in, but they were bound and determined. And apparently the courts have decided you've got a property interest once you get that pass. I don't entirely understand the legal logic behind that, but they are getting it back. MS Now, CNN, Politico, they're getting their hard passes back because a judge decided they were likely to prevail long term in that court case. Although I don't think this is the kind of thing that Donald Trump is going to give up on, unless all he wanted to do was send a single message to those news organizations. If you've decided that you're going to lie about me and lie in the stories that you tell the American public, I'm going to send you a message. At the very least, I think he got his message across. I also want to tell you about a very sad development, and that is about an hour ago, we found out that one of the people who was gravely wounded more than 2 years ago, July 13th, 2024, shot by that sniper who tried to take the life of Donald Trump. Well, the man who was wounded, and he was gravely wounded more than 2 years ago on July 13, 2024, Jim Copenhaver. He was badly wounded. He was 74 then. He has passed away. He was 76 at the time of his death, and we just learned of that. The fact is that Jim Copenhaver, at the shooting in Butler, Pennsylvania, he was shot. He was wounded. He was a victim of the attempted assassination on Donald Trump. Thomas Matthew Crooks, the guy who opened fire on Donald Trump and came very, very close to taking his life. You know, of course, he critically wounded David Dutch. He also killed Corey Campitorori. And then Crooks was killed at the scene by the Secret Service countersniper. And now we've learned of the death of Jim Copenhaver, wounded more than 2 years ago in the shooting in Butler, PA. Glad to be with you on a Conspiracy Theory Thursday. Always glad to take your phone calls and your emails. If you want to jump in to the best conversation in talk journalism, it happens right here every day at 866-ALARS. That's 866-439-5277. Send your emails to talk@LarsLarson.com. And our ex-poll question today. Is Argentina's president right about the United Nations being a useless organization, or does it still serve an important purpose? We've given you two choices. Useless, that's the one I voted for. Or still serves an important purpose, that's the one that I guess fans of the UN can vote for. The allegation came from Argentina's president, Javier Milei, who spoke at the United Nations General Assembly in New York yesterday. And he said the United Nations is useless, that is made up of fatally arrogant parasites who masquerade as well-intentioned bureaucrats. I can't think of a better way to sum up what the United Nations is today. Anyway, you can find the question at Lars Larson Show and at LarsLarson.com, and brought to you by AMAC, the Association of Mature American Citizens. AMAC has the conservative values I believe in. I joined the group. You should too. Just go to amac.us. or call 888-262-2006. AMAC is better. Better for you and better for America. Yesterday's poll got a rather split decision. Should Donald Trump ban diesel exports to lower prices short term? I said no to that. 28% of you agreed and said no as well. 72% of you said yes, we should ban export of diesel from the United States to lower prices in the short term. And I think I explained to you, and it was a logical explanation, why would it make sense to ban the export of diesel? Now, the short-term answer I get from people is, well, we produce enough diesel in the United States to supply all the needs of the United States. And in fact, the numbers are kind of extraordinary. 5.5 million barrels a day of diesel is produced in the U.S. You say 5.5 million. How much do we use? About 3.5 million. Okay, so that means we have about 2 million barrels a day that is produced but is not sold because there is no market for it in the United States. So what happens to it? It gets exported, and it's sold outside the United States. Okay, so what would happen if we banned the export? I can tell you what would happen short term. I can tell you what I think would happen long term. Short term, you would have a vast oversupply of diesel in the United States, and the price of diesel would crater. It would go down dramatically because all those companies, if they were told you have an extra 2 million barrels a day, you are not allowed to export it, you must sell it in the United States, they're going to fire sale it at bargain basement prices. And you say, that's great. We'll get cheap diesel. Yeah. For how long? Until the oil companies say, we're not going to produce a fuel in excess that we have no place to store, and we have no way to sell it because the price of it has gone down dramatically, so we're going to stop producing it. Now, if you want to think about, because I think about this as a metaphor that I think works for us for very, very well, I'm from the Pacific Northwest. I live in the state of Washington. From the time I was a little kid, my dad worked for the U.S. Forest Service. Back in the days when there were sawmills everywhere, not so many anymore, America literally imports a lot of its dimensional wood. But one of the things I knew was that when housing was being built to beat the ban, you know, lots and lots of new houses being built, you'd see the sawmills working two shifts, sometimes even three shifts. They were producing that lumber as fast as they could. And then if you saw a pullback in housing construction because of an something change in the economy, change in interest rates, whatever it is, you'd see the sawmills would be surrounded by stacks and stacks and stacks of lumber that was not moving because housing starts had dropped. For whatever reason, they dropped. Well, what happened in that case? Well, number one, the mills still had to sell all that lumber in the yard because that's money sitting right there. But number two, they didn't keep on producing the lumber because why would you make more stacks of 2x4s that you can't sell? And the same thing would apply to the oil companies. Why would they make millions of barrels of diesel that they have no market to sell it into? And really, even if you drop the price to $1 a gallon, how much diesel can you buy? Let's go to Linda. Hey, Linda, welcome to Conspiracy Theory Thursday. What's on your mind today?
0: Yeah, wow, you disagreed with Trump. That usually gets his disapproval, but I'm glad
33: to see it. Well, you know what, Linda? When he announced for president in 2015, so 11 years ago, I said, I'm going to back him. He's the best candidate, but I will tell you when I disagree with him, and I have over the last 10 years disagreed with him any number of, quite a few times, but I mean, the majority of what he does, I completely agree with. Yeah.
0: Well, I'm glad to hear that sometimes you think that what he suggested makes
33: sense.
0: Oh,
33: I've said that on the show, I don't know, hundreds of times, I guess, over 10 years.
0: Okay, but there's another reason I'm called. Yeah, I think that the UN is useless, but probably for another reason than you do. Donald Trump went there, and he said he was considering wiping Iran off the face of the earth. And that's a war crime. They should have removed Donald Trump right away.
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33: Hey, welcome back to the Lars Larson Show. It's Conspiracy Theory Thursday, and I think I've got a good one for you. You probably already know, or at least you sense, that I don't like the abortion pill. In fact, I hate it. It is a way of killing babies. It is making abortion convenient, and I don't think that's a good thing. But now Christian investors are taking their pro-life fight, which I agree with, to Federal Express, and they're pressuring the company over shipping abortion drugs. Can your investment portfolio actually help change a corporate policy? I thought I'd put that first to Robert Netsley, who is the president and CEO of Inspire Investing and author of Biblically Responsible Investing. Robert, welcome back to the program. How are you?
27: My pleasure. Thanks, Les. I'm doing great.
33: I mean, I just want to give the full disclosure that I don't have any financial involvement in the abortion drugs. I don't like the fact that it exists, and I don't like the fact that abortion has become so convenient in America to the point where, you know, a young woman may end up with these pills not by her choice, but by her boyfriend's choice in some cases. And even if it is her choice, she may have those pills without ever having consulted with a doctor in person, which I think is hugely problematic. So what are investors doing to try to bring some pressure on those companies that are delivering these abortion pills?
27: Well, our company, Inspire Investing, and our wealth management, Inspire Advisors, we fight hard on this issue. We actually have we're supporting resolutions that we filed with UPS and also this upcoming one next week, FedEx, to get them to stop shipping the abortion drug mifepristone, which is the primary abortion drug that the Biden regime kind of opened the floodgates on as they were leaving the office. And look, the Comstock Act prohibits, the federal regulation prohibits the shipping of these things. Yep. And the new AG, Todd Blanche, says he is going to enforce this. So as investors, number one, we would like, you know, not to kill babies. Thank you very much. Number two, we shouldn't be doing illegal things with our businesses. So if this is against the law, why is FedEx and UPS still shipping these things as if it's totally harmless and without liability? So we're pushing on that. We want them to give us transparency and consider that really seriously.
33: And you're literally bringing this up, what, 4 days from now at the company's annual meeting of Federal Expresses, where all the stockholders or their proxies can show up on September 28th and give the, I guess, the board of directors a piece of their mind?
27: Right. Yeah. So the proposition number six is the one that we're voting to support, encouraging people to take a look at that. It would support the FedEx to do a liability assessment and tell us as shareholders their plan to hopefully stop shipping these things, because it's, again, it is illegal. This law is on the books. It's been on the books for a long time. And what here's the nasty truth, though. The people, all you listening, conservatives, Christians, your money right now, if it's in a kind of normal mutual fund or in any of the big like Wall Street banks or advisory houses, your money is voting against that. Like, no surprise, BlackRock, American Funds, Fidelity, these places are not going to vote to stop shipping mifepristone. And your money is being hijacked to advance this agenda, unless you're, you know, taking steps to do that. So that's one of the things I talk about in my book, Biblically Responsible Investing on Wall Street as It Is in Heaven, how you can, you know, get your power back and stop being again hijacked and leveraged to advance progressive left agendas.
33: I'm Dr. Robert Netzley, who is president and CEO of Inspire Investing. You would think that the risk management departments of these big companies, you know, the ones that watch for what the company is doing and say, we need to change our procedures. I mean, for companies like, say, UPS, they might say we need to have a different policy on tires or drivers or 100 other things that expose the company to liability. And as you point out, the Comstock Act is right there. It says if you're bringing these drugs into states where it's illegal, like Idaho, then you're going to have a major problem. And then, God forbid, since we know that both of those drugs, mifepristone and misoprostol, that they sometimes send women to the emergency room. They sometimes send women to the morgue. That with that in mind, if your company illegally brings a drug into the state and it ends up killing a woman, they're going to sue that company too. And I know people are going to have a tough time believing that. Well, no. You'll sue the pharma company. Well, they'll sue everybody. I remember when they had the, what was it? It was a disease problem, toxic shock syndrome, that had to do with women's female hygiene products. Mm-hmm. And when I read those lawsuits, when I was covering all that back then, they sued everybody from Tampax to the drugstore, to the little lady or the little man standing there at the cash register who was selling the product to the customer. And you say, why are they in the suit? Because in suits, everybody gets sued who's connected to it. And in this case, if you've actually violated federal law by bringing the drug into the state, you'd think that would especially expose you to liability, wouldn't it?
27: I would think so, and that's what lawyers do best, right? And there's one in particular, the Attorney General of the United States of America, who has already fired that shot across the bow. So it needs to be seriously considered. One of the responses FedEx and perhaps UPS will give the same response is that, well, we can't know what's in the packages. Well, I'm on their website right now. They already prohibit shipping for marijuana, tobacco, firearms, medical waste, relics, counterfeit goods. I mean, they're already... They can know what's in the packages, in other words. There's no excuse. I think it is a massive liability for shareholders as well as morally problematic.
33: No, I agree with all that. But, Robert, you'd think it'd be fairly easy. How many companies make these drugs? Half a dozen, maybe?
27: Yeah, not very many, and they're mostly overseas, and we have the list. We know who they are.
33: Okay, and if they're pharma companies, you say, but they're pharma companies that make some other drugs as well. Great.
27: Sure.
33: Put your customers on notice. You are not allowed to send these drugs through Federal Express to these states. Right. And if we catch you doing it, we're no longer shipping your goods. Now, I know that's painful for a company that does shipment to make its living. But if you say, this is not allowed under federal law, and if you do it, if you ship, I mean, What does FedEx do to me if I illegally shipped a firearm through FedEx? I would imagine they would take action against me. So if people want to act on this, Robert, what's the best way for them to get in touch with you and your group?
27: Certainly buy my book and get educated, Biblically Responsible Investing on Wall Street as in Heaven. 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Are you making money from abortion drug producers and manufacturers? And give you steps practically how to change that. And then, again, take the power back. Let's speak biblical truth to these corporate giants. And I really think we can end the shipping of abortion drugs and many other problems as we do that.
33: I think you can do that as well. Robert, thank you very much. We very much appreciate the time. By the way, your automobile can be a spy against you. And here's a true story that proves it. A guy's car insurance had jumped by more than 20%. No accidents, no tickets. So he wanted to dig down and find out who had turned him in. 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
17: 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I won't even know it until Lyme disease turns my life upside down.

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6: 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Let me start with this one. Out of Dallas, Texas, a Mexican national, meaning an illegal alien. He has been accused of grabbing a Dallas school police officer's gun and shooting him after the officer stopped to help him. Yeah. Well, he's now been indicted on a federal firearms charge. Pantola Morales, who prosecutors say was in the U.S. illegally, allegedly jumped out of a co-worker's car and into a freeway center medium. Doesn't sound safe to me. The co-worker flagged down a DSD officer, a DISD officer, that's the Dallas Independent School District is what DISD stands for, who was on routine patrol and offered Pantoja Morales a ride to a nearby safe location. During the ride, prosecutors say the man began rummaging through the officer's bag in the back seat. The officer pulled over and tried to remove him from the car. Pantoja Morales allegedly resisted. That led to a struggle. During the fight, he grabbed the officer's gun, fired once, striking the officer in the femoral artery of his right leg. Despite being wounded, the officer regained control of the gun. Pantoja Morales ran from the scene, was quickly apprehended. Well, a federal grand jury has now returned the indictment just a few days ago, charging Pantoja Morales with possession of a firearm by an illegal alien. If convicted, he faces 15 years in federal prison. You know what I'd rather see done with that guy? Send him back to Mexico and tell the Mexican authorities you put him in one of your prisons and we'll pay the rate. In fact, it's been one of my proposals for a long, long time, probably better than 20 years, maybe even 30 years. If we've got all these illegal aliens locked up in our prisons, and we do, we have hundreds of thousands of illegal aliens locked up in state prisons, federal prisons, local jails, and all that, why don't we make a deal with Mexico and say to them, and whatever foreign country these illegal aliens are from, and say to that country, look, it costs $30,000 a year to lock these jokers up in America. We don't want them up here. We will pay you a fraction of that. We'll pay you whatever your regular rate is. Maybe in Mexico, it's $5,000 a year for every inmate. Okay, pay Mexico $5,000 a year. And if you say, well, how do we know the Mexicans will hang on to these people? Number one, a lot of them, like this guy, are really, really bad people. So the Mexicans have an incentive to hang on to them. But number two, you could always tell Mexico, by the way, we're going to pay you $5,000 a year to keep these people locked up. If you don't keep them locked up, we're going to have federal marshals come down a couple of times a year. They're going to go through your prison populations. They're going to reassure us that every one of those jokers is still locked up. If they're locked up, you get the check. If they're not locked up, you don't get the payment. Now, do you think that Mexico might just keep them locked up? Because I certainly do. Glad to be with you and glad to take your calls. Oh, and by the way, I got to mention this. Remember the argument we kept hearing from all the people who were fans of transgender in sports? That is, biological men pretending to be women, competing against women, and oftentimes beating them. And you remember that all the fans of transgender athletes –

making the argument, oh, there's just a few of them. It's not a big deal at all. Consider this report from America's oldest newspaper, the New York Post. Transgender athletes have stripped women and girls of almost 2,300 gold medals and more than $500,000 in prize money over the past four decades. Not a big problem. 2,300 medals, $500,000 in prize money taken by men pretending to be women. Athletes competing in sport events that don't match their birth sex have bumped biological women out of the competitive spots 2,293 times since the mid-1980s, according to an analysis by Concerned Women for America. For the report, the think tank analyzed data from a hecheated.org, which is a website, a volunteer-run online database that documents instances of trans women athletes participating in female sports events. So, 2,293 times, $500,000 in prize money, and you're going to tell me it won't make much of a difference? Oh, and then think about this. In California, a murder suspect who had been arrested three different times in less than 2 weeks before the crime that got him finally put in custody. Arrested three times, walked out of jail after every single bust. His crime spree finally ended when an innocent woman died and a shootout with sheriff's deputies. Think about that. The prosecutors said they tried to keep Derek Spencer, 44-year-old man, behind bars. He had assaulted a Sacramento County sheriff's deputy. He posted bail. He was arrested twice more, released both times, before he allegedly killed 76-year-old Cheryl Macy, a former Placer County District Attorney's Office employee. Lady worked at the DA's office. Sadly, this never should have occurred, but bail reform in California has prioritized criminal offenders over the victims, the comment of the Sacramento County DA's office. That's the situation we're in right now, folks. Oh, and by the way, should a mother who caused a baby's death by putting the baby in an oven serve only 13 years in prison in Missouri? The woman who said she accidentally put her one-month-old baby in an oven instead of a crib will spend more than a decade behind bars. As far as I'm concerned, Mariah Thomas, 28 years old, she ought to be going to prison for the rest of her life, if not death row. But I guess that's not an option these days. Hey, I do want to tell you about this. Everybody talks about those weight loss injections. 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They lower your blood sugar. 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

0: Batavia, Illinois, 2:40 in the morning. A woman sees a flashlight and a shadow outside her window. Police say the man in her backyard was a registered sex offender. A military court convicted him in 2024. He'd taken a sailor's key card, let himself into her bedroom, and watched her sleep. He never met the woman in Batavia. He saw her on social media, researched her, and found her home address. Researched.
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0: Martin Show. It's a pleasure to be with you, and I'm always glad to get to your phone calls and emails. Donald Trump says he wants an AI force to make sure that America stays ahead of China in the race for AI, artificial intelligence. But with tech leaders warning about serious risks, how do you push innovation without losing control? And I guess the secondary question that I thought we'd start with Annie Chestnut Tudor, who's at the Heritage Foundation, is should we be more worried about fearing AI or a government in charge of AI? Annie, welcome to the program.
18: Thank you for having me, Lars.
0: My producer was suggesting maybe we'd have an eight-minute discussion on the history of your name, but because we deal with names all the time, and it's probably one of the most unique guest names that we've ever heard of. But you're a policy analyst at Heritage. What should we? Where do we go with this whole discussion of AI? Because if we're in a race with China, and if China winning means China becomes the dominant force on planet Earth, I want America to win. On the other hand, I might want some guardrails against this technology because I hear about too many crazy things about AI already getting out of control with its own handlers.
18: Yeah, well, to your initial question, should we fear AI more or government control? I would say the answer is the companies. I'm more concerned about the AI companies. They're the ones that are building these models. They're acting like they're unleashing this being that will come to its full potential and have control and autonomy, but they're the ones building it. And it's clear from, you know, from social media and other big tech companies that tech can't be trusted to self-regulate. Now, I understand and I am skeptical of, I understand the skepticism of their calls for regulation because it does start to sound like they want regulatory capture. They want regulations that serve them, not the American people, because bottom line is, well, they have a bottom line. They're no longer, they used to be nonprofits, but now they are for-profit companies. They want, they're not going to want, you know, punitive. They're not saying like, oh, please hold us accountable.
0: But what they are, Annie, aren't they saying, hey, put up a bunch of barriers that'll make sure that we're already in the door with AI, but the barriers will keep all the other players from getting in the door and competing against us. Isn't that what companies often do with federal regulation? They love the idea because it locks their competition out of the room.
18: Yes, and that is regulatory capture. It is regulations and setting up a regulatory body that serves the interest of the entity that it's supposed to oversee. We need regulations that hold these companies accountable. So that's what I want. I want, you know, when Americans are harmed, which has already been going on, they need to pay. So they keep talking about, you know, these doomsday scenarios. But what about what happening right now? What about the children who were manipulated and deceived by chatbots and convinced that they would unite with them if they committed suicide? They aren't talking about that. What about the surveillance state that we're seeing with these flock cameras? That's built by AI. They aren't talking about that. They're talking about these like futuristic scenarios, but nothing that's happening right now.
0: No, and in fact, if you go back, I know to some extent it's before your time, but you looked at East Germany and what it took for the Stasi to keep an eye on everybody in East Germany. They spent something like 20% of the GDP of East Germany just tracking citizens around. It was very expensive. These days, with AI, you could literally get a full-fledged surveillance state, and it would be very, very cheap for government to do, which means it's going to be very tempting for them to do it too. And I don't know how we keep the government out of that.
18: That's why we need privacy regulations, like data, and maybe I shouldn't use the word regulation so much, but data privacy standards and guardrails, because right now how the data can be used is unchecked. So whether it is from the private companies or the government, they can sell it to the highest bidder. That could be another company or the government. So we need consumer protections. And I think an AI is just further necessitating. Like, we've already needed this. with the digital landscape, but the advancement of AI is just further necessitating that. And I mean, right now, you can't depend on Congress. So it's really states that are having to lead the way.
0: Annie, look, I realize when I start talking about Congress being a bunch of old guys, I'm an old guy too, but I'm talking to Annie Chestnut Taylor from the Heritage Foundation. When I swear half the people in the U.S. Congress can't figure out how to work their smartphone. Is that really the group that's going to be competent at managing and putting up guardrails for something as complicated as AI?
18: Yeah, I mean, you're going to have to hope that they have really tech-savvy staff who understand it and write it for them. But no, we, don't put all your eggs in the basket for them, but we still need to put pressure on them. I think we need to keep putting political pressure on them to do something. And I think that's why Trump finally announced this AI force, because he was saying it was a hoax, but I think there's been such strong pressure. I mean, over 65% of Americans are concerned with AI and are pushing back on a lot of the data center build out. And so I think he, you know, got the message that he needs to do something. And so his start is the AI czar and AI force. Still not really sure what that will be, but I mean, well, the AI czar is a good start, because at least they
0: The other thing I'd love to see is I'd love to see President Trump and his family get out of AI investments, because it's a bit much to expect a president and a president I've backed to go out and say, well, we're going to control this technology, but by the way, my family and I are all invested in the success of the technology. So excuse me for a moment if I don't entirely believe that he's going to regulate those kinds of things. That's Annie Chestnut Tudor, who's at the Heritage Foundation and the Center for Technology and the Human Person. Hey, you might not remember every time you toss and turn and then wake up too hot, but your body always does. 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
25: From ABC News, I'm Dave Packer. The wind whipping at Ocean City, Maryland. High winds and surf as a nor'easter lashes the East Coast. ABC News meteorologist Leslie Lopez is in Seabright, New Jersey.
26: There was water coming up into the parking lot where we are situated. This is moving all the way up into areas of New England as well. Waves have been incredibly large, 12-foot waves coming on shore, very rough seas. And we're also looking at the ocean being amplified. And so that's why we're also seeing a lot of beach erosion, the carving of those very strong waves up against the sand. An area of low pressure is going to start to move its way to the north, bringing with it some heavy bands of wind.
25: And we're watching Hurricane Nolo in the Pacific. The storm isn't expected to make landfall in Hawaii, but it could still bring potentially catastrophic flooding and wind before it moves away tomorrow. Nolo's the third hurricane to impact the Hawaiian Islands in just the past 2 months. President Trump said this morning that he rejected Iran's 7-day plan to reopen the Strait of Hormuz, though he did not go into specifics as to why he found the proposal unsatisfactory. Economists say the war in Iran, now in its 7th month, continues to have an impact here at home, especially at the gas pump.
27: The national average for a gallon of regular sits at $4.47. That's according to Gas Buddy. And that's up nearly 40 cents over last month and up $1.50 since this war began. The price for a gallon of diesel is sitting at $6.48 a gallon. And those higher fuel prices impact everything from food to construction.
25: ABC's Alex Perche. New developments in the death of a 29-year-old woman who was found hanging from a tree in Mississippi. Investigators believe Taysa Fortune was killed in a drug dispute before her body was hanged behind an abandoned home. During a court hearing on Friday, detectives said that the scene had been staged. Three suspects have now been charged in connection with Fortune's death. You're listening to ABC News.
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25: Pope Leo continued his historic visit to France today with an open-air mass in Paris. ABC's Tom-Sophie Borridge is there.
29: Tens of thousands cheering Pope Leo into France's national stadium.
30: Let aux gens déformer les esprits.
29: Leo kicking off the trip Friday with a speech focusing on artificial intelligence at France's presidential Élysée Palace, warning of the risk of, quote, losing our humanity amid a paradise of machines.
25: A new health alert: that's another option in trying to avoid the flu. Moderna's mRNA seasonal flu vaccine is now available for people 50 and older, following FDA approval last month. ABC's Chuck Sievertson.
31: The new flu shot may expand to other age groups after more research on younger people, says Dr. Omer Awan, a physician and senior public health contributor for Forbes.
32: A large trial showed that the mRNA shot was about 27% more effective than the standard flu shot.
31: And
32: it can be tailored and matched more appropriately to these circulating flu strains that are occurring, and that can provide potentially better protection against the flu.
31: Talk with your doctor about it, says the doctor.
25: With just 38 days now till the midterm elections, the Supreme Court Friday night rejected an appeal that would have required Missouri to use a new redrawn congressional map favored by Republicans. Separately, the court cleared the way for the Trump administration to overhaul a citizen verification database and use it to check voter eligibility. Dave Packer, ABC News.
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